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3: Alabama, that four-man front. Gamecocks will swing it up, picked up. Red Morgan will walk in. Touchdown, Alabama. Pick six, literally. Pick six, points, and by number six as well. Red Morgan joining us here for this segment of the show presented by Coca-Cola. Passionate fans and an ice-cold Coca-Cola. That's a winning combo. Fan work is thirsty work. Enjoy a Coca-Cola, and I know, Red Morgan, you enjoyed that walk to the house. Congratulations.
4: Of course, man. Appreciate it.
3: Look, I know it's about the team. I know it's about winning. Mm-hmm. But when you can put it in the end zone as a defender, that's pretty special, too.
4: Oh, yeah, most definitely.
3: Especially when two other guys have already done it.
4: Oh, yeah, for sure. I had to get one. I know for sure I had to get one this year.
3: Yeah. And it's not an accident. You guys work on that stuff. I know it's not as maybe as often catching passes as the receivers do, but you guys work on that a lot.
4: Oh, yeah, for sure, yeah. Working and getting the drops, you know, just everyday thing, yeah.
3: More pressure on you guys. You don't get as many opportunities as those receivers get, right?
4: I mean, hey, as an athlete, you know what I'm saying, you see the ball, you catch the ball. It's what you've been doing your whole life, so.
3: Coach, it's, I know, special to see all of your guys have success, but Red, who's been working so hard and a part of this now for a couple of years for you, really great to see him shine the way he has.
5: Yeah, well, that's what jumps out at me is just it's crazy that this is year three having Red have an integral part of our entire team and obviously defensively. And so he got thrown to the wolves when he was real young right away, man. He got thrown out there. But it's just so awesome seeing his growth and his development. And, he's not just a playmaker out there. He is a bona fide leader on our football team. And he brings the energy. He brings excitement. I mean, this place matters to him. And so just really happy and proud of him. And it was awesome seeing him get that play and the other plays he's made all season long.
3: There's expectations always for Alabama players. But when you're a defensive back and you're from Phenix City, Alabama, and Jeremiah Castile is one of your team chaplains who was one of the best ever to roam the secondary from Phoenix City.
4: Yeah.
3: I know he's probably brought that to you
4: or two. Yeah, you know, just seeing Castile do it is really kind of motivational for me, just seeing somebody from my city, you know, to come out there and perform the way he did. So it's really, you know, motivation for me.
3: So when you got the offer from Bama, how'd you know it was the place for you?
4: Just walking around the facility, seeing all the trophies and the players that – you know, go out in the first round, you know, the jerseys that are, you know what I'm saying, hanging up. And, Bama had a plan for me coming in here, you know. It wasn't just all good, you know. It was my flaws, you know, them letting me know what I need to work on and just basically just having a plan for me coming in here, you know.
3: Yeah, so what did you have to do to make sure you came in ready to play right out of high school? You play in a great program.
4: Oh, yeah.
3: In Central, but it's college as opposed to high school.
4: Yeah, I would say having a coach like Patrick Nix and Tony Hatmaker as my head coach and my defensive coordinator, you know, they always prepared us like it was college. So, you know, that played a big role. And just me coming here and just every day coming in and just trying to be a pro at everything I do, you know. So, yeah.
3: Coach, for guys that are defensive backs, what is the challenge when they've excelled at that level but they haven't seen week in and week out? I know it helps that they played 7A ball, which is the highest level in the state of Alabama, but for most guys, they haven't seen what they're going to see week in and week out from college competition. So talk to me about, as a coach, what you have to do to get those guys ready as quickly as possible.
5: Yeah, and I think, you know, a guy like Red had, like you said, great coaching and higher level just kind of football IQ. But, you know, now you got to go and you got to take the physicality. And so, you know, being able to come in early and enrollee and things like that and have a great offseason kind of building up. But then there's not just what you do, but it's you facing something that is at an extremely high level offensively every week and having to, you know, defend that. You don't get to choose when you're on defense what you're going to go against. You know, you get to choose what you want to run against it, you know, I guess man right. or zone. But, man, they get to go find the person that is the weak link out there and try to attack it. And so, you know, you're out there. And like I said, you know, Red made that adjustment very quickly and continues to just, I mean, grow and grow and grow. And he brings coverage. He brings physicality. He brings that energy, like I said, to our defense and our team.
3: As a player, is the commitment to the fundamental aspect of what's required at your position maybe one of the tougher things? Because, let's face it, in high school, you can get by right. with maybe not taking a step the right way because yeah. you're going to be able to close.
6: Yeah,
3: here, sure. you got to do all the fundamental things right mm-hmm. on top of what has made you a fantastic athlete.
6: Yeah, for sure. Coach DeBoer always talk about the little things and not just, you know, on the field, off the field things, but definitely for sure on the field, you know, especially at my position, you know, you take the wrong step, you know, shoot the wrong hand, you know, we play good dudes in this league. So, you know, right. you're not locked in every play, taking the wrong step, you know, shooting the wrong hand, you know, not breaking down with your poster or something like that. It's definitely going to the big play is going to happen, you know, if you don't do the little things, you know, so definitely.
3: A lot was made last week. I'm not picking on anybody mm-hmm. at all from the other side, but it's every week. Stuff is said. Things are done. Mm-hmm. And it can be tempting to react outside of the whistle.
6: Right.
3: So tell me about how Coach and the rest of the staff prepare you guys and keep you locked in of handling yourselves the right way as you did on Saturday.
6: I would say, you know, he pull up videos every day of, you know what I'm saying, stuff like situational things, you know. So just us going out there knowing, like, if this were to happen, you know, this is going to happen. And, you know, it just all fall in place when you show, like, the statistics of things happening and stuff like that. So him just showing us and letting us know, like, this is not the right thing to do. It just helps us as a team.
3: I saw a smile on your face, Coach, because, again, it's kind of nice when that type of preparation that you put in comes to light and you see guys respond yeah. the way you want yeah. to it.
5: These guys get wore out from those videos. So we talk so much about, you know, the mental toughness and the physical toughness, but we talk about emotional maturity and, you know, just really the growth that our team has had over the last couple of years with just responding to those situations and, you know, the emotional maturity of, you know, the ups and downs of a game, but also the just the emotions that take place within a game and not responding and doing it with your pads and the way the game is meant to be played. So Red's done a great job with that. Man, you talk about a guy who speaks with his pads, you know. He comes and he's coming in there full steam ahead and going to take you at your kneecaps.
3: Red, he liked that one. 3 years now, as Coach talked about. Who have been some of the biggest influences on making you the player you become?
6: I would say, you know, growing up, like, watching Bama, you know, Brian Branch was a big piece for me, you know, but as I've been here, you know, just learning from guys like Malachi Moore, you know, Deontay, I talked to Deontay Lawson a lot.
3: Sure.
6: Jahad, just seeing those guys every day and just work like pros, just, you know, that just helped me in my process as a freshman and trying to get like those guys.
3: Coach, hearing him say, you know, guys that work like pros, that's one of the things I've heard for decades at Alabama is guys – are so well prepared for the next level because they handle themselves while they're in school in that manner. And now, truly, to a certain level, there is a professional element to this, which I know makes you really proud when they handle things the way they do.
5: Yeah, and it gives me a chance to highlight not just what Red does on the football field, but what he does off. And he just represents us in a first-class way. And then, you know, just when it comes to the things, the details and the little things that that he referred to, I think about his first year and just how he'd walk in the cafeteria, right, Red? And
6: yeah.
5: he didn't really like to eat that or like to eat that, but he understood that, you know, I need to do this.
3: Right.
5: And he's been a pro about that. He understands that, you know, you got to eat the right things. And, you know, for you to be at your best and just, I mean, when you're working as hard as he is and our team, you know, that's a detail. It's like you're throwing all the work away if you don't do the other stuff. As they bring up some food for us.
3: I may have cued that at the right time. We got wings and fries with the mild lemon pepper for you. We made sure we went mild there for you, Red, and it got you covered. But also for Coach, and if you're not going to eat it, I will, the Bam Bam shrimp, hand-breaded jumbo fried shrimp topped with Thai sweet chili sauce. 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RTR with J&J. We got to get J&J to come up with bibs for us here at Baumhauer's as well. We're back after this on the Crimson Tide Sports Network from Learfield.
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3: Keelan Russell, who operates from the pistol with two wideouts each side. Now Edwards will come in tight to the left. Snap to Russell, looking, plenty of time, clean pocket, all day, looking, firing down the seam, has a man, Williams makes the catch, guys chase him, they won't get in, or will they? No! But he's developed the streak that allowed him to find the end zone. 42 yards, and Bama adds to its lead. Back here for Hey Coach and the Kalen DeBoer Show, presented by Alpha Insurance, auto, home, life, business, and health, alphainsurance.com. Red Morgan chowing down on the wings and the fries here at Baumhauer's Victory Grill. Coach Kalen DeBoer visiting with the crowd. I mean, I don't think Red's going to talk to him anymore. He's just eating wings over here. I'm going to have to hand him the headset, get him to go back to work. No, I'm just messing with you because I know it's probably been a good 30, 45 minutes since you've eaten, right?
15: Yeah.
3: That's what I thought, at least.
15: From him not eating anything back in the day to
3: eating everything?
15: Yeah. That's all right, though. That's what we want.
3: That's a good thing. We'll let you finish working on a wing here as we ask Coach our second question. from our AL.com Alabama football Facebook page. It's from Shelby in Alabaster, Alabama. Says, Coach, I know that we normally practice in the mornings, which should help us on Saturday at Mississippi State. Curious, what time do the guys normally wake up for morning practices and, as is the case here, 11 a.m. games?
5: Yeah, no.
3: They get to sleep late tomorrow, don't they?
5: Yeah.
3: I mean, Saturday.
5: It's about the same time, actually. So a normal check-in in the season is probably around 6:45 that they got check-in, and then we're rolling. But a lot of the guys are in much earlier than that on their own. They're just the preparation. And so especially the older guys and the upperclassmen that understand what it looks like, are the pros kind of that we were referring to. They do a good job of making sure they get their sleep, they get to bed, and you know, they know how important each practice is, and there may be some rehab beforehand or some just in the training room, some stretching out. Maybe there's some extra film that they're going to get in, but we'll get rolling usually about 7 o'clock.
3: All right, Red, after last weekend, You want a big hit or you want another pick six?
4: I'm taking a pick six.
3: That's what
4: all
3: I thought.
4: Over again. I gotta
3: have been
4: pick
3: shocked.
4: Six.
3: If
4: got
3: you
4: to.
3: Did.
4: It's always a good thing when defense put points on the board, so I got to take the pick six.
3: I understand. They don't give you points for a big hit. I
4: feel me?
3: Coach pat you on the back, and it is important. I understand.
4: Yeah, but, for sure.
3: You get points on the other one. You talked about guys that were an inspiration for you early on, but who are some of the guys you watch now in the NFL?
4: I still watch Byron Branch. DJ Reed is a guy I've been watching lately. You got Jalen Ramsey, vets like that. And, yeah, just seeing those guys do it, man. It just, like I say, man, it's always a motivation just seeing it because I know I got the ability. You know, we got the right things to get me in that position. So just watching them, it's like a blessing.
3: Yeah. Alex Thompson, who works in athletic communications, does a great job of helping us put together some things that you guys can talk with me about each week. And one of them that he has for everybody that I do love is, what's your why? Who or what do you play the game of football for?
4: Definitely my family. They just always made sacrifices for me. You know what I'm saying? Put me in the positions to where, to be successful in life. My mom, she's made plenty of sacrifices. And, I just shout out to her, man. I love what she does for me and my family. So, shout out to her. And, I probably got like 6-7 little brothers and sisters that look up to me. So just being on this platform, just going out there and just doing what I do is like a blessing to my family and the reason why I do this.
3: All right. I got one more for you coming up. But right now, this is where we get the final word from Coach DeBoer, and it's presented by McCurry Van and Car Rental. Coach, what's your final word for the fans this week?
5: Yeah, we appreciate, the last 2 weeks being at home and everything that's come with that, but we got to go on the road. And so guys have had a great week of preparation. Well, we're not done yet, but it's crazy that it's week 5, but it's time to roll and another SEC game. So we know we're facing a very good football team, and we got to be at our best, but we appreciate all the support we've had, and we'll be back home soon, and we got to go take care of business.
3: Look forward to it. All right. I need your final word. We've done it for coaches, but we need final word from you, Red Morgan. What you got?
4: Man, I just appreciate, the support that everybody out here that give us, Brian Denny is a special place, and y'all just make it even specialer for us, the way y'all come out and support. So I just appreciate everybody for just coming out and supporting us.
3: We're excited about it. Coach, I'd be remiss. I didn't ask. I know how this goes normally on the road, and I just want to hear you talk about it for a second because so much gets made because we got to do something before we get to kickoff, and fans talk about things. But one of them that's been talked about a lot is the team – staying in Tuscaloosa on Friday night. I don't know if they realize Columbus is not exactly close to Starkville anyway, but it is different for Alabama to stay in Tuscaloosa the night before. The reality is I think a lot of schools are staying in Tuscaloosa the night before they go play at Mississippi State. So talk our fans through the process you go with making that decision and what that day will be like, what Saturday's
5: like.
3: Well,
5: some of it was I just trusted what was done before here. So 2023, it was done the same way.
3: You know?
5: And so here in Tuscaloosa, and you want those accommodations and things like that when it comes to meeting rooms and such. And we have that here with our hotel and all of that. And just I think when it comes to staying at the at a place that, that suits what we need. You know, I don't know if those places kind of fulfilled those expectations. And so other teams have been staying recently here in Tuscaloosa as they come through heading up that way. So, yeah, again, it's been done before, just as recent as 3 years ago. So it worked then. We got to make sure we continue to stay with that. And I guess I just trusted a lot of what we have done in the past, and that's the best way to do it.
3: Also helps, you know, you got blue lights in front of you. So getting from Tuscaloosa to Starkville will not
5: believe
3: be the
5: me,
3: issue.
5: I've checked how long of a trip it is, too, but I'm always accounting it's a little bit quicker with the way we will roll with the buses and everything that goes along with us.
3: I trust that that won't be a problem and that your team will play well when you get there. Coach, we appreciate you and Red Morgan so very much.
5: Thank you so much.
3: Yep. Roll Tide, gentlemen. Red Morgan and head coach Kalen DeBoer. We'll come back. We'll take a look at James Spann's game day weather forecast, and we'll take a look at what's on tap next for the Tide. Stay with us here on the Crimson Tide Sports Network from Learfield.
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24: This Saturday's game day forecast for Alabama versus Mississippi State, brought to you by Barclay GMC in Tuscaloosa. Barclay makes it easy. So no doubt the weather will be unsettled across the southern states on Saturday with an approaching front and an upper low. There will be a chance of rain at times during the game. It will not rain for the entire game, and I don't think the rain will be especially heavy, but no doubt if you're going to the game, take the rain gear. Occasional showers. Could there be some thunder? Yes, but that's not especially likely. Temperatures will likely hover in the low 80s throughout the ballgame in Starkville. That's the game day forecast. I'm meteorologist James Spann with the Alabama Weather Network.
3: James Spann providing of course, the Barclay Buick GMC game day weather forecast. 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Next up for Bama will be Mississippi State this Saturday, followed, of course, by Georgia on October the 10th. The Alabama-Mississippi State game will begin at 11. We'll have our game day broadcast coverage kicking off with Roger Hoover at 8 a.m. And again, 11 a.m. Central is when the game itself will get started. So looking forward to getting things rolling from Davis Wade Stadium, Scott Field, as the Tide and the Bulldogs of Mississippi State square off. It is a rivalry that goes way back. Two programs have met so many times over the years, with the Tide in 109 or 108 previous meetings having an 88-17-3 advantage over the Dogs, including a 22-4 record in their matchups, 26 previously in Starkville. So excited about the trip, excited to get going as the Tide takes on Mississippi State again on 11 o'clock kick. 8 a.m. will be our broadcast coverage time. 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As we'd said before, busy week coming up in Alabama athletics. You got men's tennis taking part in the Blue-Gray National Tennis Classic. That is coming up in 2 days. And also volleyball at Texas A&M on Friday as well. That is a 6:30 start time. The same time that's taking place, the Crimson Tide soccer team trying to stay undefeated in SEC play, hosting Ole Miss. 7 o'clock start at the Alabama Soccer Complex. For a complete rundown of everything with the Tide, go to the official website of Alabama Athletics. That is RollTide.com. 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Thanks for joining us. 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
25: Jenkins 40, he's to the 30, loose to the 20, to the 10, to the 5. 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
27: 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Touchdown, Texas. Raleigh Brown.
28: Taylor drops, throws a bullet into the end zone. McGee, leaping grab. Touchdown, Mississippi State.
29: Throws to the end zone. Back shoulder.
30: Oh, oh, he caught it. Is he caught? Oh, my God. Oh, my God, he caught it. Oh, my God, he caught it. Yes. Western Michigan and the college football world. Iowa has your back.
31: Who says college football is boring? That last cut alone says otherwise. What a day in college football. Seems like we say that every week. Upsets and near upsets abound in week four. A few close shaves occurred as well. Wisconsin gives Luke Fickell a signature win over Penn State. Mississippi State's comeback to keep its record perfect. And how about the Gators chomping number four Ole Miss? And in the Battle of Orange, Texas holds off Tennessee. And the latest miracle, Iowa beats Michigan in what some might say retribution for week one's controversial finish. We'll visit that again in a little while. We had a bunch of ranked-on-ranked games, and most didn't disappoint.
4: Justice served, says Iowa. And Michigan now has an official L by its record. You're right. We speak of surprises every week. The biggest surprise this season, maybe Florida. Look at where they are in the top 10 now. They dominated a team that made the playoff last year. Still some big tests ahead, though, for the Gators and for first-year coach John Summerall. Anyway, still things look pretty good so far.
31: Did not mention the close win for defending champs Indiana against Northwestern and Oregon bouncing back to beat USC, but with an injury to Dante Moore, the quarterback, who, according to school sources, out indefinitely with a concussion. So not all was happy.
4: Yeah, that was a scary situation. And unfortunate with a situation with after the play. You can take your side on whether, you know, it was targeting or not, but it's the way you react. And that was not the kind of attitude you need to have on the field of play in something that is potentially very serious. And we call that sportsmanship.
31: We'd like to see more of it, wouldn't we?
4: We need some.
31: Yep. Some news off the field. In fact, two items. On Monday, the Senate overwhelmingly passed the Protect College Sports Act by a 77-22 margin. The bill would give the NCAA a limited antitrust exemption to establish new rules on athletic eligibility, transfers, and compensation, while limiting conference realignment and the possibility of a super conference. It has other values, but according to West Virginia Senator Shelley Moore, this was a no-brainer.
5: Oh, I think the players come out on top of this, and the American public come out on top of this. We enjoy our college sports, the big sports, that create the revenue, basketball and football, is in a state like mine. It is a big deal in the fall, and so I think we want to protect the student athletes, which we are through their health and through their emphasis on education. We're protecting women in Olympic sports, which is very important to me. We're protecting the ability for our student athletes to only transfer one time without penalty, rather than every year you see new teams. There's no loyalty anymore when we see this happen all across the nation. You're just buying teams like a pro team. And I think this resets us back to where we want to be, but it allows that student to cash in on their NIL and to also be paid. So I think it's a win for the students most especially.
31: Now the bill has to get through the House, but that might take a while. And last week, the battle between LSU and the Southeastern Conference stirred up again when Louisiana Attorney General Liz Merle filed a motion to dismiss the lawsuit filed by the conference in a federal court in Alabama earlier in September. The SEC claimed that LSU had violated First Amendment rights by attempting to sign former NFL players to their roster. Right before the first game, LSU backed off the idea, and the SEC asked for a continuance until further notice. Well, LSU decided to push the issue with the motion last week, so welcome to one man's family.
4: Yeah, so much good with the game of football. It's just a shame that we're playing the game and we have enough to entertain us, and this is right there on the side. We can't seem to make a decision and move forward. I know there's a possibility of this happening and something coming together, but there's still a lot of people split on this, and the divide seems to be over mainly money. You know, if you put a cap on players and what they can earn, then are you playing games with the free enterprise system?
31: There's a fine line between that and what's available, which is something that I'm sure will be eventually figured out. You could say that the Michigan Wolverines were Iowa'd last week. That's a term that means no matter what the statistics are, chances are good the Hawkeyes will be in the game in the fourth quarter and will, at times, find a way to win. They needed every second on the clock to pull out the upset in Ann Arbor with a Hank Brown touchdown pass on the last play. The term's been around a few years, and earlier this week, Coach Kirk Ferentz was asked to give his definition.
6: I've always been kind of entertained and amused because everybody talks about, you know, Coach Rye had the white pants and sunglasses, exotics, you know, little dumpling. I mean, you know, he had all that stuff. It was distracting. It's like motions, right? But in our big games, I mean, think about the Michigan game in 85, 12-10, right? The one in 81, 9-7. And the principles, I don't think, change. We're all in different situations, especially in college football. It's not the NFL. So I think you figure out where you're at, what you can do, and what's realistic, and then go from there. And just heard because Coach Kelly's on that college show on Tuesday. I heard him say this morning, this is entertainment business. It is a billion-dollar industry and all that stuff. But I talked to our players about that Sunday. I said, you know, we're not in the entertainment business. We're trying to win. Statistics are important, but, you know, which ones really matter, which ones really count. You just got to do what you think best.
31: Well, the task gets a little more difficult this week as Ohio State travels to Kinnick Stadium to face the Hawkeyes. Two contrasting styles, with Ohio State averaging 45 points on offense while Iowa only gives up 8 points a game.
4: Yeah, Kirk Ferentz has been playing old school ball for a long time. Let's just go on back to Hayden Fry versus Bo Schembechler. That's the kind of football we see. And, you know, he's won a lot of football games that way. He is the dean of college football coaches.
31: And I think that's where the old 3 yards and a cloud of dust originated, was in Iowa.
4: Yeah, I don't know if he's going to win a 12-10 type game this weekend. He's probably going to have to score some more points. You can't stop him. You can only hope to contain him. When we talk about Jeremiah Smith, the other side of the football, the Heisman front runner this week, it's going to take a little bit more explosiveness or punch on offense.
31: Well, it's been a while since the Clemson Tigers have been in the national conversation. Their last push towards being in the title hunt was 2022, when the Tigers spent most of the season ranked in the top 10, only to lose to rival South Carolina, which knocked them out of the playoff talk. Since then, Clemson has lost no less than 4 games in each of the last 3 years, including 2024, when they made the playoff with an upset in the ACC championship game. On Saturday, they welcomed the Miami Hurricanes, who are ranked number 4 in the country and have dominated in their last 4 games. The Tigers are a double-digit underdog at home for the first time since 2003. But according to Phil Kornblut of Sports Talk South Carolina, the Tigers can return to the limelight with an upset this weekend.
7: They played LSU to open the season. LSU was ranked 11th. They go down there, they get embarrassed. And boy, the wolves were howling about Sweeney and his ways and et cetera, et cetera. Well, they have won 3 in a row since then. He has changed quarterbacks. He has made moves on defense. He has made moves on his offensive line. So he's improved his team. And now you're 17-point home dogs to Miami under the lights at Death Valley. This is the perfect setup for Dabo Sweeney and Clemson. Miami hasn't played anybody. Their numbers are outrageous, but they haven't played anybody. And they haven't played under the conditions they're going to play under. Until the South Carolina game at the end of the season, this is the last great home game for Clemson. It's the last chance for their fans to sink their teeth into something juicy.
31: These two teams haven't played since 2023. It was in Miami, and the Canes pulled off the upset then. Now the shoe's on the other foot, so to speak.
4: And it would be a big upset. Dabo Swinney's been in Clemson, South Carolina as the head coach for 18 years. Never has he been a bigger underdog than he is this weekend. It's 17-plus, and that's just crazy to think about. And this program, they've got some pride. The players do. They don't want to see another repeat of what happened against this LSU team at the beginning of the year. But do they have the guns to do it? I don't know. I know Miami's got playmakers. They've got Malachi Toney, and he's got 564 receiving yards already through just 4 games, third best in the country.
31: Missouri's loss to Mississippi State had a sting to it last week. The Tigers held a fourth quarter lead but couldn't hold on, but also had a couple of chances late to tie, but 2 failed fourth down tries ended the chance for the road win. Now, Missouri returns home to face one of the hottest teams in the country and the Florida Gators, fresh off their win over Ole Miss. The Gators are 5th in the nation in total offense and 2nd in scoring, putting up more than 50 per contest. That probably means the Tigers will need to finish drives with scores if they are to pull the upset. Missouri coach Eli Drinkwitz made that point: make the most when you're on the opponent's side of the field.
8: You know, we've got to be better on the plus side of the 50. That's a lot of different things, primarily execution and play calling. We've got to get on the same page of what we're going to call and make sure our guys can execute it. You know, we have got to be able to be more efficient, especially with the holding penalties. But we got to keep our hands inside. We got to know when we're out leveraged to let him go. We can't restrict. Can't start slow. Got to come out with precision execution early.
31: There were complaints that Missouri hung on to the ranking in the AP poll, but the Tigers can prove they belong with a win this week. And meanwhile, might we see a little letdown from the Gators?
4: I was just going to use that line. They better be careful, because all the hype over the win last week and the way they did it against Ole Miss, this would be a perfect storm for Missouri to pull the upset. The Gators have struggled, too, in the previous trips out to Columbia. They've lost 3 of the last 4. One win in his career at Missouri versus top 10 teams, though, for Eli Drinkwitz. Just one.
31: Could make it two this week, though. This wasn't supposed to have much implications regarding conference or national title hopes, but Alabama-Mississippi State has that feeling. Both teams have been impressive, particularly on offense, where the two teams have elite quarterbacks. Keelan Russell has progressed to be one of the top signal callers for the Crimson Tide. Super Camario Taylor, I just wanted to use that, moving up the charts for the Heisman. This ranked-on-ranked game is getting most of the attention, or getting the most attention, since Dak Prescott was under center at Mississippi State back in 2015. Can this one live up to the expectations? Well, Matt Wyatt, former Mississippi State quarterback and member of the Bulldogs radio network, sees this one going one of many ways.
10: If the two offenses are just sort of themselves, yeah, you could absolutely see 42-40. It's hard to look at this and really have great confidence picking one or the other because, yeah, it's on the road for Alabama, but it's an offense that has been so explosive in short bursts, and they hadn't scored less than 45 points all year long. And Russell, he'll take the play and turn it into chicken salad, so to speak, at any time running out of there because he's such a great runner, explosive, electric runner, and he's got a great arm too. You know, there's a lot of similarities in the two quarterbacks. Camario's a little heavier, a little taller, but in terms of what they give you, there's a lot of similarities there. So I think Alabama probably does have a line of scrimmage advantage to a degree and maybe a depth advantage. I think this is one of those games where quite literally just about anything can happen.
31: The Bulldogs have not beaten Alabama since 2007. You remember who the coach was?
4: Sylvester Croom.
31: Well, yes, but I meant for Alabama.
4: No, yeah, it was his first year, Nick Saban.
31: Nick Saban. So anything's possible.
4: Oh, yeah. Well, it's been 16 straight if you want to do the counting back to 2007. But also I noticed Alabama has covered the last six. So they've not just won, but they've been very convincing here, at least of late. But this line, if you keep up with that stuff, we don't condone that kind of thing, but it's less than a touchdown. That means that somebody thinks that Mississippi State has a shot, more than just Matt Wyatt there. And you do have this matchup between the two quarterbacks. To me, they're very similar in so many ways. They're young, and they're going to be great, and they already are pretty good. And I noticed this week, Graham, interestingly enough, that the Heisman odds are out, and Kamario Taylor's third in the odds right now to win the Heisman Trophy, and Keelan Russell is fourth. How about that? Could be a lot of points scored between these two quarterbacks, and the comparison to Dak Prescott seems to be pretty real for Kamario Taylor.
31: I would think so. And one more thing. With a vote in the Senate on the Protect College Sports Act earlier this week, it's a good time to look back at the history of our government and its handling of cases involving the NCAA. It started more than 100 years ago when President Theodore Roosevelt threatened to make football illegal if the leaders in college football didn't make the game safer. More than 100 players had suffered serious injury and at least 19 had died playing the game. That led to the formation of the NCAA, which created rules that included the elimination of the flying wedge, a blocking scheme which caused most of those serious wounds. It was nearly 80 years later when another landmark decision changed the rules on television rights when the Supreme Court found the NCAA's restrictive television policies as being, quote, price-fixing and illegal, thus allowing schools and conferences the right to negotiate their own TV deals. That completely stripped the NCAA of its media power in football. It would be another four decades or so, 2021, before the Supreme Court intervened again, ruling unanimously that the NCAA had no rights in limiting education-related benefits, with Justice Brett Kavanaugh stating the NCAA model of amateurism was, quote, flatly illegal in almost any other industry, end quote. A 2024 lawsuit filed in California led to an agreement which provides $2.78+ billion in retroactive damages for Division I athletes playing between 2016 and 24, as well as revenue sharing while increasing roster limits. Several schools are involved in other ongoing litigation, including the latest clash between LSU, the state of Louisiana, and the SEC, challenging the precedent that professional players may return to college and complete their eligibility. Lindy's advice on all of this: don't hold your breath. For this week's U.S. Farm Raised Catfish Catch of the Week, we head to Ann Arbor for a second time this season. with a different outcome for the Michigan Wolverines. Iowa pulled off the upset with his touchdown pass from Hank Brown to Reese Vanderzee for 16 yards on the final play of the game. Gary Dolphin has the call on the Learfield, Iowa Hawkeye Network.
11: 17-yard line of Michigan for the win. Iowa down 5, empty backfield. Here's the snap. Brown straight back, throws to the corner of the end zone. Caught! It's caught! Touchdown, Iowa! Touchdown! Touchdown, Iowa! The game is over. The Hawks have won it. Reese Vanderzee caught the pass, backing into the end zone. He ran to the front pylon on the far sideline, and Brown delivered a beauty.
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31: 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We start in Washington, D.C., where the Senate passed the Protect College Sports Act, a little bit closer to passing overall. What do you think?
14: Well, the fact that they're dealing in Washington, D.C., lets you know kind of what I would feel. I don't like the idea of big government. The more that the government interferes in things in life that I think they shouldn't interfere with, the more likely it is I think that something will be happening wrong. This could be one of those places, though, that I disagree with my own general concept. Anybody that thought that all the changes that they made were going to turn out good hadn't really thought it through. I know that they're trying to modify or make stable what's happening with NIL and name, image, likeness, transfer portal, all those things. I saw that one of the Democratic senators said that, or maybe a Democratic House member, said that they could make sure that the bill that was voted on and approved in the Senate would not be the same bill that was voted on and approved on the House. So when you're starting out that way, that doesn't make it sound too likely that something will happen that's good. But, I hope that something happens, because I think that what's gone on in the last year and going on even more, and I hope that common sense comes in somewhere, especially on this pro ball with people that have signed and gotten paid and played in professional athletics coming back to play college football and basketball. That's just wrong. And I hope the common sense prevails.
31: All right, let's move on and talk a little bit of football. SEC, 10 teams in the AP poll this week and a lot of complaints. What do you think?
14: Yeah, I understand that. But I don't think it's according to what the poll is for. You know, is it to rank the 10 best or the 25 best teams? You know, why are you having the poll? I think when you've got, like the SEC has got right now, with so many teams that are competitive and that are good, until they start playing each other, they're going to have these kind of records. I think I looked earlier, and there are six or seven teams that are in the SEC that are playing each other that could, you know, some of those have to go down. You can't have ties anymore. So I believe it's going to automatically take care of itself. But, I just kept telling people, if you don't like the SEC, get good enough to beat them, as long as you're going to be playing them and losing. That's the kind of thing that's going to happen.
31: Let's pick some games now. We'll start in the Big Ten, Ohio State visiting Iowa.
14: Iowa is one of the overlooked teams in the country. You got to be proud of Iowa. Kurt Ferentz, longest lasting team coach, I think, head coach in Group of Four ball. They're only giving up 8 points a game. But their offense, which is only scored like, 15 or something, they're scoring up in the 30s. They're averaging 25 games a win. I'm going to take Ohio State in that game, but not by much. And I think it's very possible that Iowa could win the game. Iowa, one of the surprise teams in the conference.
0: All right, now to the ACC, Miami and Clemson.
14: Yeah, I like Miami. Clemson has not looked like the same team this year. They bounced back from that first bad loss. But I think Miami is the real team in the ACC. They're the one that's most likely to make the playoffs. And I think that Miami will win the game.
0: Auburn, Tennessee.
14: It's one of those rivalries that I'm glad is coming back, just like Auburn and Florida was. Tennessee did lose the ball game last week to Texas, but by one score. When you lose by one score to a team that is ranked like Texas, that's got to be a good thing. It's playing at Tennessee. Tennessee's hungry. They like being where they are now. I'll take Tennessee to knock off Auburn.
0: How about Florida, Missouri?
14: I'm going to take Florida. I think that Missouri, they're a better team than they have been. Last year they had a really good season, kind of got overlooked. But I think that this year that they're going to disappoint some people. I'm going to take Florida to win the game.
0: And Alabama, Mississippi State.
14: I'm going to take Alabama to win it. I don't see that until Mississippi State beats Alabama, I'm not going to think they're going to until I see it. Taylor's outstanding quarterback for Mississippi State. Again, one of the surprise teams in the country. But I think Alabama will win it.
0: And you're upset.
14: Take Florida State. I think that they'll win the ball game. They're playing Virginia. Virginia is ranked and has been doing well. But this disappointment, they just got to end for Florida State. I think that they're going to win the ball game.
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3: I'm Ben Thomas with an AP News Minute. An important voting bloc for Republicans say the Trump administration's Make America Healthy Again initiative isn't doing much for them. Donna Warder has new poll findings.
15: In a national survey by the Associated Press and KFF of more than 2,000 registered voters in rural areas, about 80% say that President Donald Trump's Make America Healthy Again, MAHA, has had either a negative effect or no impact at all on the health of people where they live. Rural voters are an important voting bloc for Trump and fellow Republicans, but some of those voters say they're getting a mixed message from the administration. One Iowa farmer, a Democrat, says the cancer rate in her state is rising, and she says the return of measles and polio scares her. And nearly half of rural voters in the survey say their communities don't have enough health care providers. I'm Donna Warder.
3: There's more news at apnews.com. I'm Ben Thomas.
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6: With Upland News, I'm Keith Peters in Washington. A co-pilot stabbed a captain in an apparent attempt to crash a jetliner as it was flying 174 people to Israel on Wednesday. But passengers burst into the cockpit and wrestled with the attacker even as the plane descended sharply. The plane made an emergency landing in Saudi Arabia. The U.S. Supreme Court is allowing the execution of Krista Gayle Pike in Tennessee to go forward. The High Court overturned a last-minute stay issued by a lower court shortly before Wednesday's execution was scheduled to begin. The Sixth Circuit U.S. Court of Appeals had ruled that a delay was needed to consider Pike's claim of childhood abuse. On Wall Street, the Dow down by 443 points, the NASDAQ rose 63. More details at srnnews.com.
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2: I'm John Scott. President Trump says he spoke to Israeli Prime Minister Benjamin Netanyahu following the incident on board a Dubai passenger jet. The co-pilot of a flight from Dubai to Israel is under arrest for allegedly trying to stab the captain and crash the plane. A passenger, who was a plumber by trade, pulled the attacker out of his flight chair and somehow managed to level out the plane, saving the passengers. President Trump taking his midterm campaign on the road. He'll be in Denton, Texas tomorrow to tour the Peterbilt Motors facility and deliver remarks to workers. Later that day, the president travels to rural Durant, Oklahoma, for a rally. The National Transportation Safety Board looking into the death of a man in Brooklyn. He was dragged by a subway train. It's still unclear if the 57-year-old man was caught in the train doors or in the gap between the platform. This is SRN News.
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5: With SRN News, I'm John Scott. President Trump says the last American forces are leaving Iraq. Speaking from the White House, the president called the Iraqi campaign a quagmire for America and said there's been some very bad decision-making before he took office. Mr. Trump praised the new Iraqi prime minister who he campaigned for and praised the Americans who were killed or wounded in Iraq. The president hosting a Hispanic Heritage Month reception today. The president also noted he got tremendous Hispanic support when he ran for office. A federal judge in California has cleared the way for Paramount Skydance to acquire Warner Brothers Discovery. The judge approved a settlement resolving an antitrust lawsuit brought by 12 state attorneys general who had opposed the $110 merger. The Paramount has set October 6th as the closing date. This is SRN News.
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1: With SRN News, I'm John Scott. Arkansas taking three states to the U.S. Supreme Court over state laws protecting doctors who mailed abortion pills past local bans. Attorney General Tim Griffin joining Louisiana and Alabama in suing California, Massachusetts, and New York. The coalition argues those protections illegally tie Arkansas's hands from prosecuting doctors mailing so-called abortion pills into the state. Arkansas also joined a companion federal suit against groups accused of running mail-order pill networks. In consumer news, more than 2,000 pounds of frozen pork sausage links. Recall, because they may contain pieces of hard plastic. The USDA says Fontanini Foods issued the recall after two customers reported finding plastic in the product. The 10-pound cases were shipped to distributors in California, Florida, Michigan, and Nevada for use in restaurants and food service locations. This is SRN News.
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5: 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So many parents I talk to lately feel a little lost when it comes to talking

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0: 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We're taking your calls at 888-825-5225. Let's go to Rachel in Riverside, California. Hi, Rachel. Welcome to the show.
1: Hi. Are we just asking a question?
0: Yes. Yep. How can we help you today?
1: Okay. So I'm 54 years old and a widow. I've been a widow for about 6 years. Prior to my husband passing away, I was a stay-at-home mom for 17 years. So I immediately got a job, and I inherited his IRA. I've been working, but work's really slowed up. So I'm trying to think about doing a 72T and start withdrawing some of the money that I have.
0: Okay. And you're 54.
1: Yeah.
0: So not quite to that 59 and a half to avoid the penalty. So what are you doing for work now?
1: Right now, I'm still trying to do the real estate, but I've taken some time off because it's just been really stressful.
0: Mm-hmm.
1: I jumped into work so quickly after he passed away, and now I feel like it's hitting me a little harder.
0: Yeah. Are you there, Rachel?
1: I was kind of scared. Yeah, because I was kind of scared when he passed away.
0: For sure.
1: And so I just immediately started working. Now, I have a pretty big IRA, so...
2: Yeah, why are you thinking you need to... I mean, if you've got the job now, how... Why are you thinking you need to start doing this?
1: Slow.
2: Okay, but what kind of work is it?
1: Real estate.
2: Okay, so I would go more along the lines of, is there other work I can do versus trying to draw from this retirement earlier through a 72T?
1: Well, I didn't have a lot of experience before we got married, and then I didn't work for 17 years.
0: Mm-hmm. How much is in that account?
1: Almost 1.8 million.
0: 1.8. Okay. And how much are you needing to have per month to live on to feel good and secure?
1: Just a couple thousand dollars a month. And I have money in my savings, but I hate to deplete that.
0: Is your savings, is it like in a high yield savings account or is it your IRA that you're talking about?
1: High yield savings.
0: How much is in there?
1: About 200,000.
0: Okay. Okay. Because listen, Rachel, I'm just trying to figure out.
1: I have no debt, and I paid off my house.
0: Oh my gosh, amazing!
2: Wow,
0: okay,
2: that's great.
0: See, I'm just wondering how we can fill the next 5 years. So. Yes. And if if you pulled 2,000 out every, I guess it'd be every month, is what you're saying that you need.
1: Yeah.
0: Yep. So, I mean, I'm just thinking. Because, I mean, if you did that and you pulled 2,000 out, I mean, it's going to be over 100,000 will be gone from that savings, which is not the end of the world. You got 1.8 in an IRA that you can live off of, too, right? So it's not it's not the end of the world. I'm just wondering, can you supplement instead of paying, pulling 2,000 out a month?
1: Well, see, I kind of screwed up. I had gotten some job offers, and then I turned them down because real estate was really booming.
0: Yeah, that's
1: and
0: okay.
1: And now it's like, well, do I try again and put it out there again and try to get back?
0: I would, Rachel. I think you are a lot more competent and marketable than you realize. I mean, you've been doing real estate in California. I think you have a lot to offer to something. And again, you're not needing this massive $300,000 a year job that you're trying to look from corporate, that you're trying to replace. Thank God, because you've done well with your money, though. That gives you the freedom to feel like, okay, I don't need to take this. I don't need to be looking for this needle in a haystack type job. I just need something that I enjoy. I mean, it'd be amazing to find something that you love, Rachel, that you could plug into, or an environment that you love. I don't know if there's, a great church and you work part-time there, part-time somewhere else, or maybe there's, I don't know. I'm just saying a receptionist at a dentist office nearby.
2: Right.
0: And you know what I mean? You find a group of good people somewhere that's it's an uplifting environment for you. And again, you're not having to make too much money. It's just supplementing
1: supplementing. Yeah. It's just, I'm pulling from my pension that I had before.
0: Okay.
1: It's just a small amount, but I am able to pull on that from a job I had prior to getting married.
0: How much comes in a month for that?
1: Just $700.
0: Oh, okay.
1: Yeah. But it helps.
0: But you are going to need some money to, I mean, realistically, how much extra? You said a couple of thousand. Be more specific for me.
1: I am renting out a room, so I'm getting $1,500 for that. And
2: okay.
1: So I figure my bills, since I don't have a mortgage, my bills are really minimal. I don't have any debt at all.
2: Yeah. What does it cost you every month to just operate your life?
1: About $3,400.
2: $3,400. And then
0: $300 to $400? No, Rachel.
2: $3,400.
0: $3,400.
2: Okay. I was like, Rachel, yeah. Rachel. And so you've got the $1,500 from the room rental, the $700 from the pension, and then what, I mean, that's, obviously real estate is slow, but I mean, could we close that gap pretty, I mean, you're more than halfway there.
1: I could, but I just, the stress of real estate has been so much for me.
2: Yeah. And I'm not saying it has to be real estate, but I do want to lay this out. Like, if you were to draw from this early doing what you said, if you did do a 72T, it's not just I get to pick the amount that I want and I can do it for a limited time. The IRS is going to calculate, like the government's going to calculate what works for you, and you're locked into that. You're going to be locked in for at least 5 years. So if something does change, you can't increase it, you can't decrease it, you're locked in.
1: Right.
2: And if for some reason that calculation, something changes in your life and that calculation no longer works, they could go back and say, well, actually there's a 10% penalty here, and actually that wasn't the right calculation. So it's kind of a precarious thing.
0: So I would pull out of the high yield if you have to do anything. I would leave the IRA alone, and the high yield is where I would pull some money if I need to. But I'm thinking about this too, Rachel, of just, you know, you're 54. I think just having a place to go, waking up in the morning, having a purpose, having something that you're going to is really good. It's like a very healthy thing. So I feel like you could find something and make $2,000 a month, you know, doing that. And maybe it's part-time. That's not a full-time job. That's part-time. But like 2 to 3 days a week, you got a place you're going, you're making some money. And I just think that's a good mental health play for you. And then I'm totally okay if you look up in 3 years and you're like, you know what, I'm going to retire and go be with my kids over here or whatever, you know, and you got 2 years that you got to pull from the high yield savings account. Do that. You can do that. Okay. You have the margin to do it. But I just think it's good for you to go find something with purpose in your life.
1: Yeah, I guess I'm just scared because I haven't worked outside of, you know, I haven't had much work experience.
0: Do you have kids?
1: They're older. They're all grown up.
0: Okay, where do they live?
1: Two live here, and then the other close to me, and the other lives in Texas.
0: Okay, great. Yeah, I mean, well, what do you love to do, Rachel? Do you have a hobby or something that you just love?
1: I used to. I don't know anymore.
0: Okay.
1: I used to volunteer a lot, but I haven't really been doing that.
0: Yeah. Yeah. I mean, honestly, 2000, I'm like, you go work at the library. Yeah, you know what I mean?
2: Honestly.
0: I don't know. Like, just anything that you're out with people, you're making some proactiveness in your life making some money. I think it's good. You know what, Rachel, if you hold on the line, Christian is going to pick up and we're going to send you Ken Coleman's book, Find the Work You're Wired to Do. And again, I'm not saying you have to have a full-time career by any means, but let some creativity kind of jog your mind, and you know, there could be some great things in your area that you plug into. You get paid a little bit, which sustains your life, and it's a beautiful thing.
2: Some lines out there.

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0: when it comes to looking at your money and your lifestyle, even just like with our last caller, you know, knowing where your money's going is so crucial. 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All right, we got Julian in Omaha, Nebraska. Hi, welcome to the show.
1: Hey, how's it going?
0: Doing great. How can we help?
1: Okay, yeah. So I'm basically looking for some guidance about saving for college versus investing in a Roth IRA.
0: Okay. Is this for you or for a family member?
1: This is for me. So I'm 17 right now and turned 18 in 2 months. Okay. I just started working at a bank, and basically they have a pretty good deal for me. So that every 6% that I contribute to a Roth retirement account, they'll match it with for 5%, and I'm immediately vested. I'm also going to be graduating in May with my associate's degree in business, and I want to go to college after that in state. I think I'll be able to get a lot of scholarships, and my parents will help. So my goal is to graduate with little to zero debt, but I'm not really 100% sure about that, and I will work during college.
2: Do you know what college will cost semester?
1: Per semester it was about $14,000 because per year is 28. But
2: okay.
1: That's basically the sticker price. I think we can probably work it down a lot from there. But
2: so 28 per year, that's $2,000 or so, a little over $2,000 a month. Do you see a plan for that? Cash flowing
1: the FAFSA opens tomorrow, so I was going to fill that out. I think my main goal is to just work hard and get a lot of scholarships, and I think my parents will cover maybe room and board.
0: Mm-hmm.
1: Not confirmed about that yet.
0: Okay.
1: But I think, I feel like with my ACT score and GPA and me going to like an in-state college for only 2 years instead of four, I was just kind of thinking my student aid wouldn't need to be as much for my overall costs.
0: Sure. Yeah. I mean, Julie, I think your mindset is perfect in the sense of I'm going to be applying for scholarships and grants. One little asterisk, though, the FAFSA can be very confusing, and some people end up signing up for loans thinking they're scholarships. So read the fine print. Be extra, extra careful.
1: Okay.
0: I would have – you're such a mature kid. I'm like, oh, my God. And I wouldn't say kid, young man. Very, very mature. And I think your parents – I mean, they obviously know you well. You're their kid. And I think sitting down with them this weekend even and saying, hey, Mom, Dad, I'm planning out my college life.
2: Yep.
0: I would love to know with zero expectation, but I just want to know the plan for college on your end, if there is one, just because I'm planning, so that you know, so that it's not kind of, I think they're going to do this. They may not. Get a kind of a solid number from them. And then from there, start, filling out scholarships and grants, see what you get. You can work. And I think you 100% can work your way through. Now, the prospect of what the Roth, is probably a Roth 401k at the bank, I'm assuming, because they're doing a match. And that's a great deal. But I would not do any kind of long-term investment right now. I would be concentrating on investing in yourself. And that is getting yourself through college debt-free. And there is plenty of time to invest and build wealth. I promise you, you are going to be fine. You know, if you didn't do this for 2 years, you are going to have millions and millions of dollars at retirement. I just have a feeling. I think you're going to start early and it's going to be wonderful. But I want your number one goal to be to get through school debt free, because that will set you up then to be able to go straight into investing after college and not have to go backwards and pay off debt.
2: Yeah. Because to your point, there is going to be the 28 per year is just face value. You might need a car. You might need an apartment. There's going to be cost of living.
0: Books
2: and then
0: right
2: after school, what are you going to be getting into? You'll need to, so having money, if you have extra money, saving it just in a high yield versus trying to invest it, so you've got that liquidity of getting to that money when you need it.
1: Yeah. So I was going to ask, so you think I should just stack cash for college, not touch the Roth match at all? And then So for my college savings account, do you think I should save it all in like a high yield savings, or
0: I
1: like right now I have
0: would.
1: everything in just like a basic savings?
0: Yes, I would move it to a high yield savings. You can check out our friends at Fairwinds Credit Union. They have, you can do up to 10 high yield savings accounts with them and with the Smart Bundle. So check that
1: Okay.
0: out if you go to fairwinds.org/Ramsey and open up that. I think that's a great starting place. And yeah, because if you put anything into a Roth, like a 401k or an IRA, you can't touch it till 59 and a half anyways. So I want
1: Yeah.
0: that cash
1: Yep.
0: to be available, and you'll get around, I mean, it should be around 3% now, even a little, maybe, I'm not sure, I haven't checked rates, but even a little bit more this week. Everything's kind of been crazy. So you'll get much more in a high yield, even 3% more, than basically less than 1% in a traditional savings.
1: Yeah. Okay. Well, perfect. That mainly answers my question. Thank you so
0: Awesome. Well
1: much.
0: done. Gosh,
2: I love how
0: Jillian.
2: his mind works. Smart cat.
0: I know.
2: Smart guy.
0: All right, we got Elaine in Sacramento. Hi, welcome to the show.
3: Hi, Jane and Rachel. How are you doing today?
0: We're doing great. How can we help?
3: Good to hear. So I have a quick question. My wife and I, we are currently on baby step two and have it mapped out to where we'll be paid off within 18 months. And
0: Great,
3: shortly after that, we
0: congratulations.
3: intend, thank you so much. Shortly after that, we intend to list our home, and then it's a three-story townhome. We have a kid and a large dog, looking to expand the family, so we want to move into a single story. And so our question is, as we're paying off our debt, are we closing our accounts if we intend on, purchasing a home right around the same time that we'll be debt-free, or is that going to hurt us for the, because we wouldn't be able to do the manual underwriting process at that time?
2: That's a really good question. The credit cards, that's the end of all consumer debt. There's nothing else open.
3: Correct. Yeah, we don't have, I mean, in this 18 months, we'll have paid off the student loan as well. It's just one single loan, and I think it's totaling like 6 or 7,000.
2: Okay, and all accounts would be closed. Because what I'm getting at is, what I'm getting at, and we can work backwards, is your credit score, it usually takes like 6 to 8 months to roll to zero. And that is
3: Got it.
2: making sure every account is closed. There's no balance anywhere. If you have a random credit card open somewhere, it's not going to roll to zero. So that's kind of the game you're playing. You want to make sure that everything is closed so that that has the ability to happen. And then from there, you would be able to do manual underwriting.
0: Yeah, because it has to be undetermined, that credit score. So they're basically, the credit score can't exist, like what you're saying. Like, you know this because you mentioned it in the beginning of the call to do manual underwriting, but it's going to take, yeah, probably 6 to 8 months to do that. So it may pause your plan to move for about 6 months. But at the end of the day, honestly, that is worth it. And it's going to probably take you guys a little bit to save
2: Yeah.
0: up an emergency fund and a
2: Down
0: down payment,
2: payment.
0: and you may have equity that you're rolling over to, but you could use that 6 months to pile up a lot of cash to have for a bigger down
3: Very
0: payment
3: true.
0: and an emergency fund. So by the time it all is said and done with the baby steps, by the time you get to 3B, you should be good to go. I mean, how much equity do you guys have in that condo?
3: I mean, at this time, the neighborhood that we would break even if we were
0: Okay,
3: lucky.
0: so you do need to
3: So,
0: save for a down payment.
2: well, and that affects
3: absolutely. I
2: what we're
3: mean,
2: saying, because I don't know why I was thinking that you're renting right now. Your credit score is going to remain there because you have a mortgage attached to it.
3: that's really where I was getting at. We can close the accounts no problem because we
2: Yeah,
3: don't intend
2: it's
3: on
2: not going to
3: using
2: go to
3: them, but
2: zero.
3: having
0: That's true.
3: it
0: Yeah.
2: it's not going to go
3: Okay.
2: to zero. So what I would do, just go ahead and pay off the cards. It's not going to tank your credit in the way that you think, because you have such a major asset on there, your mortgage that you're paying on time every month. You should have no problem in the world moving from that. My husband and I had a mortgage. It was the only thing we had. When we moved here, we got another mortgage, and so it was no problem. If you're paying your payment on time, you'll be fine.
0: Yep. But congrats on the progress, you guys. Well
2: Yeah,
0: done. That's
2: yeah.
0: exciting.
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2: When you're stuck in a cycle with money, you know, two steps forward, one step back, it can feel like you're losing your mind. 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
6: 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Yes, put it down. 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

0: So one thing we love to see is the comment section. Sometimes we venture in it, Jade. Sometimes
1: we don't.
0: At our
1: own risk.
0: At our own risk as the hosts of this show. But we do love to see you guys talk about it and talk through the calls and all of it. The engagement is part of the fun in all of this. So we love it. So make sure you're subscribing to the channels. Make sure you are commenting and get in there, because I think it's a fun element of it. Can be a negative part of the internet for sure, but it can also be a positive part. And where you're and callers we see sometimes, you know, they're like cheering on other people, and it's great.
1: Yeah.
0: So get in there and engage there on, especially with YouTube, and even you can follow me and Jade on all social medias, TikTok and Instagram and Facebook and all of it.
1: And so, I'm definitely in those comments.
0: Rest assured. We see those. We can see those. All right, let's go to Melissa in Tampa, Florida. Hi, Melissa. Welcome to the show.
2: Hi, thanks for having me.
0: Absolutely. How can we help?
2: I just wondered if you had any guidance or advice on how I can talk to my dad about planning for the future, specifically why he should put his assets into a trust versus just leaving me with a will. I've tried to have conversations with him in the past, but it always feels awkward, you know, and I kind of feel like I don't want him to think that I feel entitled to it, or do you know what I mean? It's not a comfortable conversation.
0: For you, what's the difference? What do you see the push for a trust versus a will? Does he have a large estate?
2: He does. I mean, in my mind, he does. Like, to me, he does. I don't exactly know the numbers.
1: What
2: but
1: would you guess?
2: He has at least a couple of million. I mean, I know his house alone is worth close to $1 million, and it's completely paid off. He has multiple multi-unit rental properties that he borrowed against his 401k when he was younger. And so those are now paid off. So he was able to retire, you know, in his early 60s. And as far as I know, he doesn't really have to touch his retirement. He just lives off of the income from the rentals. So,
1: Does he have?
2: I'm an only child.
0: Okay.
2: Well.
1: I'm just wondering, you're an only child.
0: Because a will can be sufficient enough. I'm curious why that's not good. Like what you're seeing, it's like he really needs to do a trust versus a will. I'm just curious what you're seeing.
2: Yeah, I've just heard like, I have a couple of financial advisors like in other parts of my family, and they've always just said like, you don't want to go through probate, and you know the government's going to take, you know, 30% of the money of your money, and it's just a hassle, and it's just all these things. But then,
1: I mean, if like I were in your shoes, the thing I'd be worried about for me is if you had like a minor, like if you had a young child and he was intending to leave a large sum that he would get at 18, like those are the things that I'd want to say instead of just willing him this money that he receives at 18. Can we do a trust where it pays out at, you know, a more reasonable time? Those are the things I'd be thinking about.
2: But if
1: that's not part of this, honestly, I don't see why he couldn't have a will. I mean, yes, it will go through probate, but the state won't decide. The will will decide.
0: And it doesn't take 30%. Where are they getting that number from?
2: I don't know.
0: No, I don't think, Melissa, I don't think it's anywhere near 30%.
1: I don't think so either.
2: Okay, so they're maybe just like exaggerating with me, but
0: yeah, I think
2: I mean, my concern, he does have a will now. I will say that is that I've been trying to have this conversation with him for probably 10 years, ever since I started working in healthcare. I saw a lot of, you know, a lot of things happen to my patients that I went to both of my parents and who were separate and said, you know, please get stuff in writing. And it took me a really long time to get him to get a will. His third wife, you know, finally they did that separate but together. And you know, my concern was that, you know, he's getting married multiple times, and you know, so that was my concern about him having a will. But now he's divorced again. So I've just said, Dad, if you get married again, can you please get a prenup?
0: Yeah, right. Yes, which would be smart on his end. Yes, going on the third wife for sure.
2: Now he's not married, so, you know, I guess the other side of, like, me wanting him to get a trust or an LLC for his properties is that, like, I'm worried about liability because for him, if something happens, like, I feel like we live in such a sue-happy world that I just have, you know, I have, like, this horror story in my mind of, like, him getting into a car accident and somebody, you know, trying to, like, if his properties are part of his personal assets and not protected by, like, a trust or an LLC, that they would, like, you know, try to take those things from him.
1: That's fair. Part of that's fair enough. With the properties.
0: Okay. Yeah. I mean, it's a lot of real estate. An LLC would probably be smart just for him to set up, just for his own protection, too. Okay. So if something happens at one of those properties that, you know, the renter or whoever can't sue him personally, they're going to have to sell the LLC. So there's ways to do that. But that's, from my understanding, and I don't know Florida law specifically, but from my understanding, it'd be more for his benefit while he's alive than even at his death. But yeah, I mean, setting that up would be smart, but I think on like a $2 million estate, I mean, maybe $50,000 or something through fees and different things through probate, maybe, but it's so minimal. It will not be 30% by any means. Now there may be an estate tax, but that's over like, you know, tens of millions of dollars.
1: Yeah,
0: at
1: 15
0: that point.
1: Million, I think, is the,
2: Okay. The people that are the, you know, financial people that I know have just made it seem like it's going to be so difficult for me to, like, do anything with his properties or manage them, or it's going to be such a long process to go through probate and all those types of things. But I'm not really, it's not about the money to me. Like, I've even told him, if you don't want to leave it to me, leave it to my son, you know, leave it to the next generation. At the time he was married. So I was like, please just put it in writing. Don't leave me guessing.
0: Now, I will say, if all the properties were in an LLC and through a trust or something, mostly, I think the people that are advising you, that is right. I think that would be a smoother transition.
1: Agree.
0: But it's not like it's never going to happen. It may be a longer process for sure, especially if there's multiple properties. So there will be some work on your end. But I don't think it's not the end of the world. I would not lose sleep over it by any means.
1: No.
2: Okay.
1: And I probably would just tell him to leave everything to your son. I think you want to have more say in what's going on and how, if that's the case. Because you don't want your son to inherit $2 million at 18. I mean, that's...
0: Yeah.
2: No, of course not. I mean, you know, but I was just kind of like trying to... You know, that uncomfortable feeling of talking about it, and you don't want... him to
0: read into something that's not there. Right. Yes.
2: Yeah. Or think that all you care about is his money. Like, I would trade more years with him for all the
1: money
2: in the world.
1: Absolutely. And he's known you his whole life, Melissa. He knows that's not true about you. He made you.
2: I know. It can be an uncomfortable conversation to have. He's so smart with money, and he's sacrificed his entire life. And now he's retired, and I'm the one encouraging him. I'm like, go spend your money, enjoy yourself, do the traveling, like, spend it all. You can't take it with you. You know, like, I try to encourage him to really let go and now enjoy it, because a lot of his friends his age aren't, like, you know, physically able health-wise to enjoy the money.
0: Yes,
2: you know?
0: Absolutely.
2: So, like, he's lucky in that sense.
0: Yes. Well, you're a great daughter, Melissa. So yeah, I think the will is in place. That's really great. Yes. If the properties were in an LLC, you know, and then that's in a trust, might be an easier process, but I think you're going to be okay.
1: And if you want to know more, you can take the wills quiz. RamseySolutions.com/wills quiz will tell you if you need a will or if a trust is better.
0: Yeah. And you guys, listen to Melissa, though, for real. Everybody needs a will. Everybody needs a will. And Mama Bear Legal Forms is a great spot to do that for state-specific wills. But regardless of the amount that you have in your estate, everybody needs a will.

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2: Hey guys, Rachel Cruz here. 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

0: Attorney General Tim Griffin joining Louisiana and Alabama in suing California, Massachusetts, and New York. The coalition argues those protections illegally tie Arkansas's hands from prosecuting doctors mailing so-called abortion pills into the state. Arkansas also joined a companion federal suit against groups accused of running mail-order pill networks. In consumer news, more than 2,000 pounds of frozen pork sausage links. Recall, because they may contain pieces of hard plastic. The USDA says Fontanini Foods issued the recall after two customers reported finding plastic in the product. The 10-pound cases were shipped to distributors in California, Florida, Michigan, and Nevada for use in restaurants and food service locations. This is SRN News.
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3: 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I'm Dr. Sanjay Gupta, helping you live a better life.
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0: Normal is broke and common sense is weird. So we're here to help you transform your life. From the Ramsey Network in the Fairwinds Credit Union Studio, this is The Ramsey Show. I'm Rachel Cruz, hosting this hour with Jade Warshaw, and we are taking your calls about life and money. So give us a call at 888-825-5225. First up, we have Sarah in Cleveland, Ohio. Hi, Sarah. Welcome to the show.
1: Hi, how are you?
0: Hi, we're doing great. How can we help today?
1: So my question is whether or not Chapter 13 bankruptcy is the only way, or I guess the best way, for my husband and I to get out of substantial debt.
0: Okay. What's going on? What are your numbers?
1: So over the last 3 to 5 years, we've basically accumulated $62,000 of credit card debt, $28,000 in loans between house repairs and personal loans. We have a $210,000 mortgage balance. We have about $150,000 in student loans and car leases that are about $11,000 annually.
2: Whew. Okay.
1: Yeah.
2: Can you tell me the very first one you said in that list first? I didn't get that one written down.
1: Credit card is about $62,000.
2: 62. Okay. Oh, my goodness. What happened that you guys got to this extent? I mean, obviously the student loans speak for themselves, but the $62,000 in credit cards, the $28,000 in other personal loans, what happened? Did somebody lose a job?
1: Well, the long story short is we had our son about 3.5 years ago, and I had pretty bad postpartum depression. We moved back in with my parents and sold our house. And the plan was to save money and have help, but that was not emotionally feasible. So after about 8 months, we bought the first house that we could get an offer accepted on and pretty much put most of our savings down, which made our housing go more than double. So we had a beautiful COVID interest rate beforehand. So pretty much our expenses doubled from there, and then just things just getting out of hand in terms of the cost of living. And I wouldn't say keeping up with the Joneses, but I would just say living like we still had half the expenses.
2: Okay. And you still have that house? You're still in that same house?
1: Yes. We just bought it about 2.5, 3 years ago.
0: What do you guys make a year, Sarah?
1: Our net income is $120,000.
2: Okay. And what percentage of your take-home pay is that mortgage?
1: Our mortgage is about $1,800 a month.
2: Mm-hmm. And you take home how much? After tax?
1: Monthly it's about $10,000 after tax.
2: Okay, so that's not the problem.
0: It's not terrible.
2: The mortgage is not the problem. Have you started the student loans? It's $150,000. Are you paying on those, or have you not been touching those?
1: We are on income-driven repayment plans right now.
2: Uh-huh.
1: So we pay about $200 a month for those. And then the thing that's really killing us is about $2,800, $2,900 of minimum payments between all the credit cards and like the personal loans.
2: $2,100 in minimums. Okay.
1: Okay. $2,900.
2: Okay.
1: Yeah.
2: And are you guys doing anything extra on the side at this point? Are you working extra hours? Are you working overtime? Tell me about your free time.
1: Currently, not really. We both work in business and finance. So about half the year, my husband works probably 70 hours a week. So he's not able to take on extra work.
2: Okay.
1: And I commute to work about an hour. So, you know, there's time lost there. I started to do some bookkeeping on the side, but that's not really lucrative.
2: Right. So here's...
1: And we do have a three-year-old.
2: Yeah, you do. Here's where I'm at. You can take the journey here and really change who you all are and who you are and how you operate as a family at a core level and clean this up. And I think it would be good for you. What I'm hearing right now, Sarah, is I understand how you got here. I'm not a fan of how you got here, but I understand how you got here. But I'm still hearing a lot of reasons why nothing can change. And I think that if you don't address that, that's going to be the hardest part for you. You've got to get to this point where you're like, I don't care what it takes. I'm going to fix this. I don't care if I'm exhausted. I don't care if I have to pick different side jobs that I hate because they make more. I don't care if we have to start looking for jobs. I don't care if we have to sell the house. I don't care. I just want to be free. And right now I feel like you're still, well, we can't do that because we have kids. Well, we can't do that because of this.
0: Yep. And the 150 student loans, are they government loans or are they private?
1: They're federal.
0: Okay. So they're not bankruptable. So you'd mm-hmm. still have $150,000 of debt. And so I'm with Jade and I'm sitting next to somebody who paid off close to $500,000. You guys are at about that 250, 270 mark.
2: Mm-hmm.
0: And I mean, Terry, it's going to take you guys probably 4 to 5 years.
2: It's going to take a long time
0: to get out of this mess. But what Jade is saying is, I don't know, there's a level of could you take the and I wouldn't say easy route because bankruptcy is hard. That's going to affect the rest of your life, right? If you end up doing that route, just take that and be done. Or do you take some level of responsibility? It's been a hard road and life has thrown at us a lot of things, but we also put our names on some of this. Like we did walk into it, maybe for difficult reasons, but we did walk into this and choose this. And there's something that changes. And Jade, you can speak to this because you and Sam, I mean, walked this road completely of this amount of years, right? This isn't, you know, Sarah, unfortunately, it's not a 18-month journey of like, hey, suck it up for a year. And you guys, I mean, this would
2: this
0: be
2: is some
0: a,
2: time.
0: This is a marathon.
2: So what we want to do, have you ever played the game Jenga and you have to pull out the block and put it on top and you have to test the block first to see if it'll even move? I feel like what we need to do with this stack of debt is test and see which block we can even move to get out of the way. And I'm looking at these car leases. That's one block that I think has enough movement to get rid of it. And I'm looking at the mortgage. I wonder if it's better for you guys. I don't know if there's equity there. I wonder if it's better for you guys to sell and rent for a while. Looking at what you're paying a month, there could be something there. Do you have equity?
1: I think it's about $65,000.
2: Okay.
1: You could sell it for.
2: And then tell me about the car leases.
1: The car leases, one is actually up in December, which if we were going to do bankruptcy, we were only going to file myself, like my half, I guess, first. I guess we're just scared that if we both do it, then if something
0: what debt is in your name, Sarah?
1: About half.
0: Of
1: we
0: the credit
1: are
0: card
1: only
0: and
1: joint
0: personal
1: on
0: loan.
1: Yes, we are only joint on the mortgage mm-hmm. and the one loan for the basement repair.
2: And see, that even that for me feels like it's certainly not the right move because you're just not clearing enough. In my mind, you're not going to be able to clear enough of this debt.
0: You're making a worse situation worse. Yes. Yeah. And, you know, depending on income and everything, they may put you on a repayment plan. You know, some of this, depending on which bankruptcy chapter you guys pursue or that you're eligible for.
2: Right.
0: Some of the time you're back on a payment. You're going to end up paying something at some point. So you might as well pay to get out of debt and avoid bankruptcy.
2: Yeah, I agree with that. So look at these car leases. If you have them and you can say, obviously the one you're out in December, that's good. Do not go back in. Start saving up for a cash car now, I would say. And then for the other one, figure out what it costs to just, you know, buy the car out and then turn around and get a loan for that and then turn around and sell that car and then save up cash for a next car.
0: And so, even with the credit card, if some of it goes to collections, you can negotiate that too down possibly. But call us back, Sarah, if you need us. I'm so sorry. It's going to be a long road ahead, but it's going to be the best road.
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0: 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Next up, we have Melody in Orlando, Florida. Hi, welcome to the show.
4: Hi, Rachel and Jade. So I'm debt-free, and I make a good income and should be on baby step 6, where I'm paying off my mortgage early.
0: Great.
4: I live in a new build community. I moved in about 2 years ago, and our HOA is suing the builder due to building defects, and the major issue that they're looking at is water intrusion.
0: Oh, no.
4: Which is obviously a huge problem. Being here in Florida with all the rain and the hurricanes.
2: For sure.
4: I also only live in Florida because I want to be near my parents who are older and not in great health, but Florida in general is not my long-term plan. So my question is, I'm wondering if I should actually try to pay off my mortgage, knowing that my house is probably rotting from the inside out, and I'm also not going to be in Florida long-term anyways. Wanted to get your thoughts on that.
2: Is everyone experiencing the water intrusion? Is it just a few homes? Have you experienced any issue thus far?
4: I have experienced some issues. It does seem to be a problem across everyone's home to different degrees. Mine is more on the minor end, but still pretty serious. Just in general, we don't want any water intrusion. And it's probably going to be a couple of years before this litigation even ends where we could start getting funds to fix it.
2: What does it take to fix it? Do you know what the solution is and what it costs, at least for you?
4: No, not yet, because most of the issue seems to be the front of the home. So we live in townhomes, so it's like the front, the siding, underneath it, the waterproofing, mm-hmm. has all been like nailed through. So it's basically like a whole overhaul of the front of all of the buildings, and it would have to be done like at the community level because we're townhomes.
2: Wow.
0: Okay. How much do you have left on the mortgage?
4: So I have about $500K left on the mortgage. I bought it 2 years ago for $655.
0: Okay. And you said that Florida's not going to be your long-term, you know, home. Do you have a time frame on when you will probably move out? Will it be in like 2 years or like 10 years?
4: I mean, I hate to say it this way. It's more dependent on how long my parents are going to
0: be
4: around.
0: Okay. Yeah. No, that's fair.
4: So how old are they? But they're in their 70s.
0: Okay. So there's a good chance it could be 10 plus years.
4: Yeah, there's no real definitive, you know.
0: Sure.
4: Yeah.
0: So if that's the case, and if you think you're going to be probably not moving out of your current home, do you think you'll be there for 10 years?
4: Honestly, like if I had to guess, probably not, like maybe 5-ish years,
0: okay.
4: But who knows?
0: Yeah, because the ideal situation would be that the lawsuit goes through, they have to pay up the builder to whatever degree to fix whatever issue is going on. So it's not coming out of your pocket. And then you've been paying down the mortgage. And then when you move, there's some equity there and it's a fixed home. It's a fixed townhome, right? In that situation. So that's the ideal. And there's still something about putting money into a property. Like I'm kind of even thinking like, are you wanting to move right now? Like if you get water damage, and you know, I'm thinking mold and like who knows what else
2: could grow in the meantime.
0: Can
2: like
0: start
2: the
0: to
2: problems
0: happen.
2: Could
0: do you feel good where you are?
4: Well, the thing is, if I were to move, I probably would take a loss on the house.
0: Right.
4: I know, you know, Zillow's not always the most accurate, but because it is a new community and it is townhomes, the most recent units just sold earlier this month, so I kind of have a benchmark already. But with the addition of the litigation and all the destructive testing that's happening, it's probably not going to be easy to sell, and let alone sell for at least what I paid for it.
2: Tell us about the ones that did sell. Were those new construction that no one had lived in, or were there people who had bought and were actually able to sell even with the water issue?
4: No, so those were the last few available units of the community before the builder left.
2: So you would be the first person trying to sell as an owner with the water damage?
4: So the community's been open for I think 3 or 4 years. So there have been a couple units that have sold, but not after the litigation.
2: Yeah, right. Started. So now that everybody knows what the deal is, you'd have to disclose that, and that would be part of it.
0: Yeah.
2: So if I were in your shoes, you know, I think, Melody, I would kind of – I love that the HOA is going after this, but I think I would kind of own this as my own thing as well.
0: Yep.
2: And I would have some people come out to my own townhouse and give me estimates, let me know, and just kind of gather your own information, because – there may be gathering it from the perspective of the whole, but there may be some things that you can do individually. I don't know, but there might be. And I'd want to know those numbers for myself. I'd want to know maybe there is something I can do that it doesn't have to be the whole line of townhomes, right? I'd want that information, and I'd want to know what that cost is.
0: Yeah, and get all the HOA guidelines too, because sometimes with townhomes, depending on I think the HOA of what you actually own and what you can actually work on, you know, depends on the unit, depends on the part of the neighborhood. I don't know. I would be very specific about your townhome. And yes, is there any work you can do to mitigate some of this that could happen? And I would just want another person's professional opinion who's not in the middle of this, because this isn't always the case, but sometimes HOAs are traumatic.
2: Sometimes
0: it's like, you know what I mean? And I'm not saying there's not a problem. I'm sure there is. There's been a lot of crappy builders, you know, that just throw up stuff and it's not good quality, for sure. That could definitely be the case. But I would want to get an actual realistic perspective from an outside party who knows what they're talking about, looking at my specific home, not what everybody else is talking about. You know what I mean? And it could be worse. It could be better. I don't know. But I think that news, then that information will be able to help you make some good decisions on what needs fixing and what you can do to protect your asset, so that when you do sell, whether that's after your parents, before your parents, I mean, you know, whatever that situation is, at least you've done what you can control.
2: I agree.
4: Right. Yeah. Our HOA guidelines do say that the basically it's like the whole entire front and like top of the units are HOA managed. So I don't think I would be able to do anything independently. We do have engineers and construction folks hired by the HOA going around doing destructive testing on all the units. So I have had them at my unit and they did discover already some water damage that they're trying to like sort of mitigate in the interim period, but it's not a long-term solution right now.
0: Yeah.
2: Understood.
0: Yeah.
2: Yeah. Well, to answer your question, I would just keep paying the mortgage. I mean, I would just keep paying the payments. And honestly, what I might do with the extra money that you were going to put on the payment, I might stack it up for repairs, knowing that I might be the one that has to come out of pocket in some capacity to handle this. And then I'd probably hold on to that until some sort of information is given. If they're not going to pay, then somebody's going to have to pay, and it's probably going to be you guys to a certain extent. So I want that money ready to go to make my house livable.
0: It's almost like upping that emergency fund enough that when it has to happen and it has to get fixed, and if it's coming out of your pocket, you have the money for it. It's so frustrating, though. And that's the other part. We say it all the time on the show, but it's true. Home ownership is expensive. Things happen.
2: Yep.
0: And sometimes it's stuff you can't control. Sometimes it is stuff that you control. But the expense of owning a home, it is worth it in the long run. And not that every house deals with every specific issue like Melody's, but it's another plea that when you become a homeowner, that you don't have debt, that you have an emergency fund, like you're in a good financial position to have margin as a homeowner, so when things come up, because they will, that it's not a stress point, that you know you can take care of it. And I mean that's always our big push with home ownership, because it's a lot.

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2: Hey, what's up? Dr. John Deloney here. Listen, I need everyone to put your phones down. Yes, put it down. You're going to live. When was the last time you looked someone in the eyes and felt seen and heard? We are wired to have deep, meaningful, and even fun relationships, not to stay glued to our phones, swiping right, swiping left, and thumbs down on everybody that we're mad at. 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
4: Hey guys, Rachel Cruz here. 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

0: Well, if you haven't heard, Ramsey is taking over an entire cruise ship. So we are doing the Live Like No One Else cruise March 14th through the 21st in 2027. And we are going to the Western Caribbean. So it'll be Jamaica, Grand Cayman, Cozumel, the Bahamas. So many great stops. And I just want to tell you guys, this is more than just a cruise. This is really this like moment in time where you're trapped on a ship with all of your fun Ramsey people. And there's a lot of learning and entertainment and enjoyment and great restaurants and coffee shops and bars. And it is so much more than just you sailing individually on your own and just, you know, with your family. And you're going solo. This becomes kind of this full community aspect.
1: Oh, yeah.
0: And that is the fun, unique part of this cruise. So if you have paid off all of your debt but your house and you're on Baby Steps 4 and beyond, or maybe you've even hit Baby Step 7 and you've paid off your house, this cruise is for you. So it's all-inclusive pricing. It starts at $2,105 per passenger. So that's your cabin, your food, entertainment, taxes, and tips. And all of it. So this is such a unique week, and we don't get to do it. We've only done one of these, and it was so great that we are wanting to do it again. And so there's a few cabins left, but you guys make sure to sign up and go with us again. The dates are March 14th through the 21st. You can go to RamseySolutions.com/events, get signed up, book your cabin, and join us on a wonderful, beautiful ship in March of 2027. All right, let's go to Kevin in Mobile, Alabama. Hi, Kevin. Welcome to the show.
2: Well, thank you. Thank you. Thank you for taking my question.
0: Absolutely. How can we help today?
2: Well, my wife and I have a college freshman who just started in the fall. We had done a good job of preparing him for college. He's real responsible. He does not owe any college tuition. He did a great job scholastically, got scholarships.
0: Wow.
2: And so we're paying for living expenses. One of the issues I have, and this is probably thanks to listening to your show, I had always assumed that it would be beneficial for young people to begin building credit history. So when he started in the fall, I thought, well, hey, I'll just add him as an authorized user on one of my credit card accounts and let him start charging just his minimal living expenses there on campus. But after listening to the show and recognizing the serious consequences that can arise with using credit cards, my question is, am I doing him a disservice teaching him to use a credit card to build credit? And is credit, building a credit file, actually necessary to move forward in life?
1: Well, I got to say, I think you're a really good dad, because I think that you're really thinking through what's best for him. And it sounds like you're really open. And so, Rachel, what I'm hearing is somebody who is wanting to build good habits, good financial habits. And if we take that as the through line and we go, okay, what's the most healthy financial habit? It's being able to live on less than you make. It's being able to delay gratification for the things that we want. It's being able to, right, kind of control our behavior and make sure that our money is behaving and not the opposite way around and our money controlling us. So I think that's what you're after. And if that's the case, then I would say that a credit card would not be even necessary for him if those things that we just discussed are in fact true about him, because he would
2: Absolutely. Be
1: able to use cash to do those things.
2: And he does. He does have a debit card that he could use instead. As I said earlier, I assume that using a debit card is not going to build any transactional credit history.
1: Mm-hmm.
2: But if that is something that is really unnecessary and not worth the risk, then I will encourage him to shred that card and just
0: yeah.
2: use cash.
0: Well, yeah. And to know, Kevin, the reason, you know, that all of this whole debt product in the first place, you know, pushes messages like this, because that's a very normal way of thinking. You know, a lot of people are going to need to build my credit.
1: Absolutely.
0: That's a very normal statement we hear. And as you look at the credit score and how it's actually calculated, right, it all has to do with debt, right? If you pay the debt on time, the types of debt you have, if you're accumulating new debt, like it's that score. And the main reason you use that score is to go into more debt, right? So he would need a score if he's going to go get car loans, if he's going to get personal loans, a small business loan. You know, if he's going to go into a life of debts, then yes, that score would be necessary. But what Jade and I, you know, what Jade laid out was beautiful to say, if you're choosing a debt-free life where you save up and pay for things, where you actually say no to the whole debt industry, even things like a car, then there's really no reason for that credit score. The mortgage is the one type of debt that we won't yell at you for. And so you can actually get a mortgage still without a credit score. It's called manual underwriting, and you can go through that process and still own a home. And so really that credit score, man, it has been inflated so much of the importance of it. But if you kind of choose the weird path of life, like what we teach you on the Ramsey Show, and you choose a life without debt, you really, you don't need it. Now, there are moments, maybe employers or, you know, even with like cell phone companies, they may pull his credit report to see any history of how he has paid, but there just really won't be anything on that credit report. And it doesn't necessarily ding you. He may have to fill out an extra form or two, but that would be the only time that you kind of run into a situation outside of debt of why people, you know, try to have great credit history and all of that. So if anything, Kevin, you know, he could even freeze his credit. And so that, you know, make sure that no identity, you know, no one's taking debt out of his name, and that, you know, even identity theft and all of that, that can take care of that. So that's probably the card I would play with him is that, yeah, why you don't need it, explain it to him. And creating these habits in college is so healthy. Like for an 18-year-old to be budgeting the money that he has and spending within his means is absolutely amazing.
1: Yeah, Kevin, and I would just add one more layer to that, because I think Rachel, I mean, what she's saying is exactly right. And even the fact that just reframing that a zero credit score or an indeterminable credit score in the market is just as effective as a high credit score. There's no negative to it. And Rachel talked about the home, but really there's kind of three key areas that most people think, I need credit for this. Most people thought they needed credit to buy a home, which Rachel mentioned. A lot of people think they need it for a car, and they think they need it for an apartment. And so just kind of getting ahead of those and being able to talk with them and just tell them, hey, when you go to get your apartment, just know you might have to pay a little bit more down for first and last month's rent. Just know that they're going to ask for other trade lines, your cell phones, maybe things like your insurance payments. So being ready to be able to show those types of things, and just so he knows what to expect with a car, right? One of the big things about this is now we're saving up and we're paying cash for cars. And just by him doing that, Rachel, he will be so ahead of the average American never getting into that car loan cycle. So that's how this works. And I think when people have that information ahead of time, it kind of just counteracts some of those things that we come up against when it's time to buy an apartment, it's time to buy a car.
0: That's right.
1: Just getting ahead of that.
0: Yes. No, absolutely. Because, you know, there is a life navigating without debt, and the positive side of it too, even the numbers, like even, you know, Kevin running, if you go to RamseySolutions.com, we have an investment calculator, and I'm like, just throw in what the average, you know, the average family owes, I think right now, $12,000 balance is on a credit card. And it's like, throw that in an investment calculator. And instead of that being your reality, here's what your reality could be, you know, in 40 years. And same with the car loan. I mean, the average car payment on a new car is up around $900 a month. And if you just said, hey, what if you avoided that and debt was not part of your life, and you invested a car payment every month instead of paying a car dealer or a bank, what you could be. So the, you know, the possibilities are endless. So Kevin, yeah, just like Jade said at the top of the call, you were such a great dad. And I think that's where parents can step in, and it's not out of control or judgment with your kids, but teach them and show them, like, hey, here is what this looks like. And even your own mistakes, right? I mean, as parents, I'm like, man, that's what a wonderful, humbling thing for your kids. But please learn this before, because that's one line we get all the time is, I wish I had known this stuff earlier.
1: Absolutely.
0: And if you can get it, Kevin, at your son's age, oh my gosh, to set him up for not only financially having peace, but also emotionally around money, that is such a gift.

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0: Well, if you're new here, like many of our listeners that have joined even in the past couple of months, you know, one filter that we use to answer a lot of our money questions on the show is through the 7 baby steps. And so these 7 steps really take you from paycheck to paycheck living, broke, no savings, debt, all of it, to going through it for paying off debt, getting an emergency fund, a fully funded emergency fund. You're funding retirement and kids' college. You're paying your house off early. Like, getting you through that money process is the 7 baby steps. So if you want to check it out, make sure you do. We'll put a link down below if you're listening on podcast or watching on YouTube, because I mean, it's a pretty simple, you read them and you're like, all right, pretty simple to understand. Sometimes hard to do because it can be a long journey, but it really does have you get a grip on your money and actually have control over it, actually have a plan for your income. And the fastest way of building wealth long term, it's this. So check it out, the Ramsey Baby Steps. All right, let's go to Lonnie in Austin, Texas. Hi, welcome to the show.
1: Hi, how are y'all doing? Thanks for taking my call.
0: Absolutely. How can we help?
1: So I've been Dave-ish my whole life, and I recently got busy with it, and I have my $1,000 emergency fund.
0: Good.
1: And I was tackling my snowballs, and while I was doing that, I had a $17,000 on a credit card, and the monthly payments got so bad that I kind of stopped paying them. I figured I'd pay it later, you know, get in touch with them. And so then when I did that, they put a lawsuit against me. They gave me to a debt collector and went to a law firm, and they said that I had a lawsuit, and they gave me all the paperwork and everything. Somebody came and actually handed me the papers. And so I called them, and I got it settled down to $8,000. And I gave them all the numbers that they asked for, my routing information, all the stuff for my bank.
0: Oh, no.
1: And they removed, like, you know, they're supposed to, you know, draft it out of my account, the $8,000, and it never moved. So then I called them. It sat there for like 2 weeks, and I called them back, and they said that I had a zero balance. And so I was like, okay. And then I got a receipt in the mail saying that I had a zero balance, and they wouldn't go after the rest of the money that I owed because we had the $8,000 agreement. So then I sit there for another 2 weeks, nothing happened, and then they called me and telling me, like, I had never even spoke to them. They said that I had a lawsuit pending against me and I owed $17,000.
0: Oh my gosh.
1: And
0: stupid
1: then when I talked
0: people.
1: To them, you know,
2: they're just idiots, Lonnie. They messed up.
1: So
2: they clearly got you confused with somebody else, unfortunately, it sounds like.
1: Well, I did have the $17,000 thing, and you know, they might have pulled somebody else's money out of their account. I'm not sure what happened, but it's still sitting there, and they're still saying that I have a lawsuit, and I gave them all the routing information again to draft it out of my account, still sitting there. So my question is, should I like go take some of that money and go hire a lawyer? Or
2: I don't think so. It sounds like, I just want to make sure I'm following your story. You got it settled for $8,000. You sent them your bank account for them to clear it. They didn't clear it, but they did send you something that said it was free and clear. Now they're coming back saying, oops, no, it's not free and clear. You actually still owe it. So what I would do is I would get on the phone and I would call several times until I feel like I'm speaking to somebody with a working brain. And when I feel like I am, then I'm going to send them probably a money order for the difference,
0: yes,
2: or a cashier's check.
0: Do not give them any more access to your bank account, okay?
2: And that way you've taken it into your own hands to make sure it's paid. And then I'd want written receipt again that it's been cleared with the new date on it when it was clear. And yeah.
0: Yeah. So go renegotiate again back down to the 8,000 if you can. And sometimes they are going to need you to have that amount of money to go ahead and just make the payment.
2: Mm-hmm.
0: But you said you still have in that account. So what I would do is actually get them to email you a transcript of your conversation, or at least in writing, say, yes, we are going to settle this for $8,000. So you have it on the front end, and then send them the cashier's check, and then ask them to make sure that they send you a receipt for after, you know, that they have collected your money. So that's what I would do.
1: That's exactly what I did whenever when we settled the deal and they asked for my account, I said, can you do this today? And I said, no, not until you send me a piece of paper saying that this will be settled for the $8,000. They sent that.
0: Mm-hmm. Yep.
1: And then after I talked to them, they sent me a receipt saying that it's zero balance. And then they're calling me back. And the guy that's handling my case or whatever is real arrogant and acts like I owe him money personally. And
0: Right. Well, but they never took money out of your account, right? So you haven't lost any money, correct?
1: Right.
0: So you're just having to go back through the hoops again of renegotiating, even send them a copy of that first, the first deal that you made with them. Yeah, it is. It's an absolute roundabout situation. And it kind of ends up being your part-time job, Lonnie, unfortunately, because it is so obnoxious. But you did the right thing. They screwed up on their end, which just means you're just going to have this a little bit longer. So you fix it again and just keep trying. And honestly, by the end of it all, I bet that your bad debt has now been it'll be sold to another company because that collection company is going to sell it off. So
2: maybe you'll get it settled for a little cheaper.
0: Yeah, it's just going to go round and around. And so until it is a done deal, sadly, this is part of the gig of getting out of debt. But, you know, I mean, because of your situation and because of what they've chosen to negotiate, what a great thing that 17 went down to 8. I mean, we'll take it. You know, that's a win.
2: And when you do that cashier's check, keep that receipt that you know that you paid them. Because even if these are bozos, so they may never send you the receipt on their end, but at least you know you did it and you can file that away forever.
0: That's right. All right, let's go to Pete in Jacksonville, Florida. Hi, Pete. Welcome to the show.
3: Hi, my husband had to go in for unemployment, so you get me.
0: Oh, perfect. What's your name?
3: I'm going to go with Patty.
0: Patty, perfect. Thanks, Patty. How can we help?
3: My husband and I are looking at buying a lake home, a second home. We are debt-free. We inherited a large sum of money, and we're just wondering if we should pull to pay for the lake home out of that money or if we should borrow money, take out a short-term mortgage as to keep our tax burden down.
2: Interesting. How much is the amount that you received in the inheritance?
3: $2.9 million.
0: How much is the lake house?
3: $850,000.
0: Okay, great. So y'all guys will have $2 million left. No,
3: that's
0: not
3: our whole pile. That's just what we inherited.
0: Oh, that was just the inheritance. Okay, how much is your net worth total?
3: $5 million.
0: Good for you guys. Yeah. And you're wanting to take the mortgage out so that you're not. What was the thing about the tax bracket? What did you say?
3: We would have to take the money out of our pile if our investments. To pay for the home, which we can do, but we're just wondering it's going to boost us up into the 24 or more tax bracket, and we're just wondering if we take out a mortgage, then maybe we could stay in a lower tax bracket and just pay it off over time, if that's...
0: Yeah, well, the amount you would save on taxes is probably going to be smaller than the interest you're going to end up paying on a mortgage over time.
3: Mm-hmm.
0: So, I mean, I would run those numbers, but no, I mean, I would tell you, just pay for it, Patty. Just pay for it.
2: Absolutely.
0: And if you're in that, I mean, that's because you're going to have, if you pull the money out of these investments at any point, you're going to have to pay taxes on them. And so, it's probably going to be a lump sum of it, and it's not going to feel great, but also, it is what it is. Like, there's a part of our life of, living in America that I'm like, it is the bracket. And to play the game with the government and the mortgage companies to try to get around it. Usually at the end of the day, the consumer is the one that ends up paying more.
2: Yeah. Yeah. Well, don't. Here's the thing though. It is bittersweet, but it's like mo money, mo problems. It's one of those things where it's like, it's a blessing to have this problem because having this problem means you have a bunch of money. And so it's kind of all in the way you look at it. You don't want taxes to shield the fact that this is an incredible blessing that you can actually pull $850,000 out of an account and pay for a house in cash. That's the business right there.
0: Which is beautiful.
2: Yeah.
0: And just staying debt-free the whole time, owning it, not messing with everything. I'm telling you, in the long term, just buy it. Just buy the property. You guys have worked hard. You've done so well, Patty. As part of this was an inheritance, but also you guys had some of your own hard-earned money, which is wonderful. And this is why you do it, for moments like this. So just keep moving forward. Get the lake house. Have fun. Enjoy it. And we all don't care for taxes.
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6: With SRN News, I'm John Scott. Arkansas taking three states to the U.S. Supreme Court over state laws protecting doctors who mailed abortion pills past local bans. Attorney General Tim Griffin joining Louisiana and Alabama in suing California, Massachusetts, and New York. The coalition argues those protections illegally tie Arkansas's hands from prosecuting doctors mailing so-called abortion pills into the state. Arkansas also joined a companion federal suit against groups accused

0: food service locations. This is SRN News.
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2: A better life with Dr. Sanjay Gupta.
3: You ever feel like you're not getting enough sleep? Well, here's some strange comfort. You are built that way. Of all the primates on Earth, humans sleep the least. That's according to anthropologist David Sampson, who for his new book, called The Sleepless Ape, actually climbed trees to study how chimpanzees sleep. His models predicted humans should sleep about 10.5 hours a night, but most of us only get about 7. So we are evolutionary outliers. But here's the useful part. Sampson says if you are struggling with sleep, don't obsess over the sleep itself. Focus on getting back in sync with the sun. Let natural light wake you up in the morning, catch some daylight midday, and as the sun goes down, dim the lights and ease off the screens. Or put it another way, before you reach for supplements, try reaching for some sunlight. I'm Dr. Sanjay Gupta, helping you live a better life.
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0: Welcome back to The Ramsey Show in the Fairwinds Credit Union Studio. I'm Rachel Cruz, hosting this hour with Jade Warshaw, and we are taking your questions at 888-825-5225. First up, we have Jessica in New York City. Hi, Jessica. Welcome to the show.
1: Hi, guys. Thanks for having me. How are you?
0: Hi, we're doing great. How can we help?
1: Yeah, so I'm just calling. So a lot of times I feel like people call and know what you're going to say, but I've gotten myself into a little bit of a pickle. I'll start out with what I'm looking for, financial advice and how to get back up on my feet or even survive my current situation. Mm. So I've been in a 4.5 year relationship with a man who makes about $900,000 in healthcare. And I found out about 5 months ago that he was married. He's been married for 7 years, and I didn't know this. He claims that he has been afraid of the financial consequences of getting a divorce, but, you know, actively seeing his wife, there was me. So he is now in the process of getting a divorce, which is costing him, seven figures in alimony. And so now I decided to give him a second chance. And I'm just struggling with living with the situation, the betrayal and stuff. But also, I'm struggling if I were to leave the situation, too. I don't know how to get back up on my feet because I moved cross-country to be with him. I'm 4 months pregnant, and I am taking care of his family. And also, I filed for bankruptcy last year because I didn't want to enter a marriage with a bunch of baggage, and a lot of that debt was after my mom died. I had bought a timeshare, and it's about $40,000 and lesson learned. So I'm debating whether I should stay and see it through because now we're living paycheck to paycheck with this divorce and just the mental baggage of that. And I'm also contemplating leaving the relationship, but where do I start? I used to make, you know, $150,000. Now I make $30,000 after taxes. So I don't know. I just want some advice on any of the above.
2: Mm. Where are you now? Are you still living together? Like, what's the current today situation?
1: So we are still living together as a couple, and we have fun day-to-day stuff, but this financial situation, and it's not finalized with his previous ex yet.
2: Okay.
1: Through the legal system. So we're living a normal life. I take care of his family, rental property.
2: Help me understand that part. When you say you take care of his family, was that a health thing? Was that, what does that mean?
1: So parents, siblings, aunts and uncles, they have a lot of appointments and rental properties. And I am the rental manager for 7 properties. And some
0: so you work, stuff you work in the family around. Business. Then.
2: And that's what earns you the $30,000?
1: I do that for free. I make $30,000 at a remote job.
2: So you manage 7 properties for his family for free?
1: Yes.
2: Girlfriend.
1: All my bills are paid for, but yeah.
2: So that's the exchange. If you manage these properties, you live with him and he'll pay for everything. Is that what I'm understanding? I'm not judging. I'm just trying to understand.
1: That's the current situation. I pay my student loans and health insurance. Very small stuff myself, but
2: Jessica,
1: that's what I do.
2: Mm-hmm. You in danger, girl. Like you gotta get out of this. Like this is so unhealthy for you financially. It is so unsafe for you because everything hinges, and you're feeling that.
0: It's like the golden handcuffs.
2: Yes.
0: of a relationship, right? That you've kind of built these systems in place where he has so much control over you.
2: And I think that's why you laid it out that way, because you're right. And it shouldn't stop you, but you are right. When you leave him, you are going to be starting over. And that feels really scary.
1: Mm-hmm.
2: It does. And
1: yeah.
2: It is. But it doesn't mean that you can't do it. You are a fully grown woman. You are smart. You're capable. There's no reason that you can't go into the world and, you know, increase your income from 30K up. You've just proven you can be a property manager.
0: Mm-hmm.
2: There's nothing capability wise keeping you from going to the world, into the world, standing on your own 2 feet.
1: Yeah. And I just feel like he, you know, there's this devil on my shoulder telling me that he is still willing to marry me and not sign a prenup, but I almost want to see that through and have him sign a prenup that's going to give me
2: he was
1: what I...
2: deceptive. He proved that he could be a deceptive person for 7.5 years. That tells me something. He's shown you something about himself. Don't ignore that. Even though you experienced it different from what his wife experienced, you had two separate experiences, it was geared towards you. Don't let that make you feel like you've won some prize here. He's mm-hmm. been deceptive for 7 years.
1: Mm-hmm.
3: I mean, had a whole other life. And if you can function in that mentality for 7 years for him, and he's not done anything different, right? Gone to Arizona to a rehab center for 6 months
2: Man,
3: to get
2: what?
3: Or something.
2: Okay,
3: do you know what I mean? Like
2: prove.
3: Something that there's. But it doesn't sound like. I mean, it sounds like he is the same person. So from the relational standpoint, I don't know how you trust someone after you find out that he had a wife and kids and stuff, you know, and so. That's the relational side. And then Jessica, I mean, and then the baby, what a sweet baby. But man, that adds a for sure element.
2: It makes you feel like you have to stay in it.
3: In all of this too. And so, and I don't know what the laws are, but you guys aren't married. And so it's not like there's going to be necessarily, I think state by state, there may be different ways you can kind of pick through the law to see if there's anything from a common marriage perspective, right? Because you guys have been to get anything from him to help with the baby. That would be helpful. But yeah, I would be creating an independent solo life, Jessica, of how you would function out in the real world. And I would start those habits pretty soon just to start before you actually, unless you're, you know, unless it's happening tomorrow, start, you know, building some skills around you. For you to hold yourself up. Do you have family anywhere?
1: Mm-hmm. They're across country.
3: Where are
1: and
3: they?
1: None of them know what's going on.
3: Are you close?
1: In the Midwest.
3: Okay. Are you close with them at all?
1: Yes. My dad and his side and my aunts and uncles.
3: Okay.
1: Yeah. I call them a lot. And
2: But they don't know about this?
1: Mm-hmm.
3: Man,
1: correct.
3: Jessica, I may be going home.
2: Yeah, I think you
3: with
2: do.
3: My baby. And I'm gonna start a life. I'm gonna start. I'm very, very aware of Jade and I sit behind this desk and we say
2: sure,
3: that. And
2: sure.
3: You are where you are, and the consequences of what we say, and the life that you have to build, it takes years. I mean, that is a big ask from us to you of what we would advise you to do.
2: But you can't let this blind you from what's right. Like you
3: from
2: can't
3: what's the reality
2: let
3: of
2: the
3: it.
2: Financial.
3: Yes.
2: Yep. Comfort blind you from what you know you have to do.
3: Yes. And I think Jessica 5 years from now has a better shot at creating a better life if she's dependent upon Jessica than a man who's lied to you for 7 years and had another family.

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2: Hey guys, Dave Ramsey here. 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

0: Next up, we have Katie in Minneapolis. Hi, Katie. Welcome to the show.
1: Hi. Thank you so much for having me.
0: Absolutely. How can we help?
1: I am curious if our family should focus on increasing our down payment enough to make a $550,000 home affordable, or if that would be stretching beyond what we can realistically afford. And I'm also wondering if there's some pride or lifestyle inflation influencing what I want versus what we actually need.
0: Oh, great questions. Okay, so how much do you guys have saved for the home now?
1: Currently, we are working through baby step number two.
0: Okay.
1: But we're looking ahead, and it's kind of feeling like the light at the end of the tunnel is not as bright, because now I'm looking at the numbers and I can't realistically afford what I actually want.
2: What do you want? What's the amount of the home that you think would fit your family?
1: So, what I want is roughly a $550,000 home.
2: Okay.
1: We do a lot of hosting, and we started our debt-free journey this past year, like in January we started, and we downsized significantly.
2: Okay.
1: And I'm itching to get out.
2: Mm-hmm.
1: Now. And so my husband, we're a single income family home, and my husband brings home about $103,000 a year.
2: Okay.
1: And
0: what hits your account every month, Katie?
2: Yeah, what hits every month? Just after tax number.
1: Okay, so he actually gets three large bonuses a year, and so we are $4,400 weekly. And then, but with his bonus, if I include his bonus amounts, that's $8,650 a month.
2: Total?
1: Yes, total.
2: When does he get the bonuses? Is it at the end of the year, or how are they paid out? Or do they pay out monthly?
1: No, they pay out in three large sums within the first 6 months of the year.
2: Understood. So you could essentially take that and disperse it throughout the year. Mm-hmm. And kind of get ahead of it like that. Okay, I understand. So
1: yeah,
2: we're looking at...
1: We could do that.
2: We're looking at when the time comes, assuming his pay is just the same, we are looking for a payment that's no more than 25% of your take home. So if we take the $8,650 and we divide that by four, we don't want to spend any more than $2,162 on this mortgage if that's the after-tax amount.
1: Right.
2: Okay, so then... Go ahead.
1: I'm trying to see if we just keep our heads down and keep saving for a larger down payment so that we can get the mortgage at a more comfortable amount.
2: Uh-huh.
1: If that's a good plan, or if I just really need to reel it in.
2: I think you may. I mean, it just depends on where you see your income going, because I'm just running the numbers here, and
0: mm-hmm,
2: if they want to pull it up. I've just got you in for a $550,000 mortgage, and right now I just guessed. I put in $300,000 down. Let's just pretend 15-year fixed. Let's keep it at 6.5, even though mortgage rates have been moving lately, and that puts you at everything all in. And this is just a guess on property taxes and homeowner insurance, but that puts him, Rachel, at $2,907. So we're already above where you want to be, and we've already put $300,000 down. So there's part of me that
1: Right. It's
2: not impossible, but that's a very long stretch of time. I think I'd rather adjust my expectations to get into something.
0: Yes. I mean, on a $100,000 income, Katie, I mean, for what you can afford month to month, to enjoy life,
2: yeah,
0: too. Like, some of this is, yes, us, you know, making sure that there's enough other money to invest and all of it, but it's also just to be able to live comfortably and not stress every single month that you don't have any money to take the kids to Target real quick to get something.
2: Yeah.
0: You know what I mean? Just to have like margin to live life. I think the expectation of the house is sadly probably going to have to come down.
2: But think about this as a trade. And this is what's probably either going to give you some peace about it or cause you to switch lanes.
0: Mm-hmm.
2: You have chosen that a value for you is to be a stay-at-home mom. And so because of that, we've got one income coming in. And, you know, in America right now, the cost of living is very high. And so when you made that choice to stay home, which is great, you made that your number one priority financially, that means that everything else kind of bows at that. Do you see what I'm saying? And so if you look at that ego, you know what, I'm getting what I really wanted out of life. Because of that, I'm happy to, you know, scale back my home dreams. Mm-hmm. You may be cool with that. Or it might cause you to relook at that and go, okay, maybe I only want to stay at home for the first 6 years and then I want to go back to work so that I can have a little bit of both of these. Or maybe you go, today I want to go back to, right? Looking at all of this together and looking at it through values and priorities will help you to know what's most important to you.
0: Yeah. Is this y'all's first home, Katie?
1: We previously sold a home, so we wouldn't like qualify for first home buyer, anything like that. But my kids are like next year, my youngest will be going to school full time. So we're at a crossroads right now, and I want to go back to work, but I've also been out of the workforce for 8.5 years.
2: Sure. Yeah.
1: So I'm kind of, we're at a pivotal point right now, trying to figure out exactly where we're going and figuring out.
0: Yeah. How old are you guys?
1: My husband is 35 and I'm 28.
0: 28. Okay. How old are the kids?
1: 8 and 4.
0: Okay. So great.
1: And we've paid off $50,000 this year.
0: Oh my gosh.
1: And we will be out of debt in by July.
0: Excellent.
1: By February.
0: Okay.
1: We have 22,000 left.
0: Well done, Katie. But see, listen, if you did 50,000 in a year, and if you guys did that for 2 years, saved 100,000, right? You could maybe find it. I mean, I don't have the calculator in front of me right now, but you know, you could do a $450,000 house, right? With 100,000 down. I don't know. Like there, I just wonder if there's the amount you guys can save in 3 years, right? Even $150,000. I don't know. I'm just wondering what you guys can continue to sacrifice.
2: That'd work.
0: Because a home, you know, it is such a long-term play. So I almost would take another year extra of my timeline to save a big chunk for a down payment to make it work, right? Like that, to me, that would be worth it.
2: Yeah, if you said what Rachel said, $350,000, or maybe a little bit more, assuming you guys' income goes up, and you save $150,000, well, then you're right at it. And again, assuming that his income goes up, it sounds like he's
0: got some trajectory. Yeah, it could be a $400,000 house, you know. But it's tough.
1: Our timeline is that we should have a $51,000 down payment by July of 2028. So if we just keep our heads down, we could really get a large chunk. But I just am not sure if that's worth it, or if, like I said before, if it's like a pride thing, or I just need to really dial it in.
2: I don't think you have a choice. Because you cannot do the $550,000 house. So that choice is made for you. You simply cannot afford it. So I think the choice is made for you. And I do think if you slightly lower the expectation of the home, allow that over time, over the next 3.5 years, as you save, his income is going to go up. Possibly you'll go back to work. Already, that's looking a lot better for you, Kate, because you're going to be able to afford more home that way.
0: Yes.
2: With both of those two things happening. So I would approach this as, okay, the next 3 to 4 years, that time is going to pass regardless. Mm-hmm. I'm going to do the best that I can with this time. We're going to save up as much money as we can, because the day is going to come. Like, if you keep doing that, you're going to pile up money and pile up money. And the day is going to come when you're going to be able to buy something.
0: Yep. And when you buy it, hopefully, you know, you have it for quite a while, right?
2: Yeah. Yep.
0: And so that's it. It's like kind of that short term sacrifice to get what you want for a longer term is worth it to me. So I don't know if that helps, Katie, but it's a frustrating time. We get it. But also it's just adjusting expectations some and probably having to save a little bit longer.

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1: Hey, guys. 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
0: Hey guys, Rachel Cruz here. 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

0: 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All right, let's go to Joel, and he's in Canada. Hi, Joel. Welcome to the show.
1: Hey, how's it going today?
0: Hi, we're doing great. How can we help?
1: So I run a concrete business, and I've never took a loan in my life. I bought my house flat out. I've never took a car
0: payment. Wow. That's awesome. Well done.
1: Thank you. My question, though, is right now I have about $200,000 a year gross profit, but I know I could double that or more if I start playing the debt game and take a line of credit. So all these big jobs I financially can't do, from paying my laborers for 6 months plus sometimes and financing all the materials. So do you think it's worth taking the extra risk to expand my company and play the debt game?
2: Do you think it's worth it?
1: Personally, yes, but it's putting a lot of risk on top.
0: Yeah. Mm-hmm. Yeah, and I think that's the biggest factor, and obviously it's the unknown. And the way we coach small businesses here through Entree Leadership is really walking through a process of where your business is, you know, where you own it outright and you're not having to play the debt game, because when banks and payments and all of that enter into your life, Joel, you're playing a different game at that point. And some people think it's worth it, and they figure it out, and that's what they want to do, and it's what they do. And then other people try to play that game, and their entire life is full of stress because they've out-leveraged themselves. They jumped ahead and had some expectations that never really came through that they thought, because they were supposed to, and all the numbers worked, right, and everything was supposed to work. And the reality is it didn't. And so now they've put themselves in a situation that they could have easily avoided by going slower. And going slow for an entrepreneur is not a very fun thing, I know, because you get energy from the growth and you're seeing all the success and all of it. And you're like, why not just magnify it? The moment you do is the moment suddenly your business is in a completely different game. And it's not one that we recommend people playing. There's just more peace and more control to go slower and move at the speed of cash. That gives you a quality of life that is so much better. And it's not that you can't be successful. It may take you a little bit longer, but it's not saying that you can never get there. And there may be some things you always will say no to. I mean, there's stuff, sure, at Ramsey that we could go and buy this technology or whatever. And it's like, no, if we don't have the money, we're not going to have to say no. We're going to have to figure out a different path, a different way.
3: Yeah. I do wonder, Joel, what is it? And let me see if I can ask this question clearly. What is the increase that you would need, like monthly in operating costs, to do what it is that you're trying to do?
1: It's hard to say the exact amount because it's different from job to job, but a lot of these jobs, if I'm quoting them, I'd need to have financed probably $200,000.
3: So I'm wondering if this is something where we can go, we need like a replenishable stash of money that is like kind of there for when opportunities come, we can go over there and say, oh, this job is worth it. If we do it, there's going to be such a gain from it. And you're kind of, so over the next however long it takes you, you're working to kind of build up this money that's there to be able to go out and do other work. And if you're able to grow slowly doing it that way. Does that make sense? It's almost like you're saving. It's almost like you have savings that's ready for when these great opportunities come up that you can go do them. And then when you do them, you're replenishing that money, plus you've earned money, right? Something like that.
1: Okay. So, yeah, right now I got a good amount in the bank, but I always like to have a certain amount just to have that comfort zone.
3: Right.
0: How much is in the bank right now?
1: Around $100,000.
3: And I'm saying, what if you went well above that and you had the money to do the work when it came? Like you had the money to explore different opportunities in cash when they come.
1: Yeah, that's definitely an option. It does take me longer to build up to that point.
3: Exactly.
1: But I guess that is,
3: and that's kind of what I wanted to like put legs to what Rachel was saying when we're saying build slowly. It's not to say that this is the business, it never changes, but you're saving up the money to be able to do more over time versus you just taking out the $200,000 loan to do it. Let's save up $200,000 over time in the business. Now we can afford to do more of these things that come our way as opportunities.
0: Yep. And you know, the calls we get, Jade, on the show of small business loans and
3: things
0: that go awry. And it's like, you know, I got $200,000 and the business went under. I'm not saying it's going to happen to you, Joel, but I mean, it's just this element of like, what are you going to choose? Are you going to choose a slower road, but that's full of peace and autonomy eventually over what you need in the business? And if you need to make a pivot, you have the ability to because you own it all. Or is it that I have to be making payments? And now I'm living a life where I'm attached to this banker and what is expected. And it's just it's a different game. And it's one that we teach people to get out of and steer away from than head right into.
3: Yeah, absolutely. And I mean, there's something to be said for his whole life has been built on cash. And look how successful he's been.
0: Yes.
3: When you see a best practices that are working for you, like keep doing that.
0: Yes, that's right. Absolutely. Stay the course. All right, let's go to Christine in Connecticut. Hi, welcome to the show.
2: Hi, Jade and Rachel. How are you?
0: We're doing great. How can we help?
2: So I remember that my parents never mentioned about having life insurance the minute we get married. But I recently I got off from this life insurance because it seems too good to be true. But the problem is, I don't know if I did the right decision, and it was the National Life Group that I was in. I am new to listening to Ramsey, so I'm, like, learning. And I guess you can say I am on baby step two. I mean, I am trying to pay off all mm-hmm. my loans because I'm tired of it.
0: Good for you. So, what kind of yeah. insurance did you get? Do you say life? What kind of life insurance? Whole life?
2: Yeah, it's like the what is it? Life insurance about the when your spouse die and all that, the death thing. Yeah, because they said that I got pre-approved for $250,000, but I kind of seem like it's
0: term life insurance, Christine, or is it like universal life or whole
2: so
0: life?
2: It's an index universal
0: life. Okay, so it's a type of whole life policy. Okay. And so you got that, and how much are you paying per month for this?
2: So since I started with me and my husband, we were doing 200 and 200, so it's 400 in total.
0: Okay.
3: A month? Wow, that's a lot.
0: Yep. So
2: it is?
0: Yes, it is. So, Christine, what this is they basically pair some type of this investment element to the insurance, okay? So rule of thumb to remember is always keep your insurance and your investments separate. The moment they combine them in a product like this, you get a crappy rate of return and you pay a lot for not a lot. I mean,
3: not a lot of coverage.
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1: All right. Today's question comes from Gina in North Carolina. She says, at what point does it make financial sense to give up our 3% mortgage rate and move? We're considering moving because the cost of the HOA is $400 a month. It has doubled since we moved here 5 years ago, and I anticipate it will continue to do so. We would be moving to a home with a new mortgage interest rate of over 6%. I know we're building equity if we stay, but I feel like we can never really pay off our house if we continue to live in our current neighborhood. Okay, so this is a good question, and I'm thinking about what you're thinking about, Gina. HOAs, yeah, there is an unknown there, and mm-hmm. I feel your pain on that. So it's gone up $250. It started at $250, now you're at $400. It started at $200, now you're at $400. I would run some numbers on this, though, because if you move and now you're at 6%, you might be paying that same amount, basically. Do you see what I'm saying? You're almost like just moving it from one area to another area, but either way, you're paying the $200.
0: And rates just went up this week, again. Too. So playing the rate game.
1: Yes. And insurance could cause your payment to go up. Like anything,
0: that's right.
1: Any of those, all those things have the ability to adjust over time, mm-hmm. which is why we're such sticklers about that 25% rule.
0: Yes.
1: To give you breathing room to be able to absorb some of this. And the hope is that you're moving forward in the baby steps and you can absorb it in a better way as you go further throughout the baby steps as you're paying off your mortgage. So I don't have all the details of her numbers, but just looking at this, I'm like, I would not move from 3% to 6% because of a $200 change in your budget.
0: That's right. That's right. 100%. Unless you were wanting to move anyways and you had the money to do it with the new interest rate and not the payment and you wanted to, don't wait. Like, the best time to buy a home is when you are ready to buy a home. So if you guys are wanting to move and you have the money for it, but you're just like, oh man, I don't want to give up the rate. That's what a lot of people, a lot of people are just like, I don't want to give up the rate, so I'm not going to move, which is fine, totally understandable. But if you have the ability to and you want to, that's the part of being wise with your money is you get to make these decisions. But if it's only because of the $200 HOA fee at that point,
1: I wouldn't. And you can also, too, look at things going on in your neighborhood that'll speak to why the rates may have gone up in that way and kind of project it. It's probably going to be like this for a while. Or do you know what I mean? You can sit down and, if you dare, attend one of the HOA meetings and find out what's going on over there. But unless for some reason the 3% house that you already have is like stretching you guys to the gills and you're like, this just really threw it over the edge. But then you couldn't afford a 6% anyway.
0: Yeah. So 100%.
1: Moot point.
0: All right, let's go to Grace in Las Vegas, Nevada. Hi, Grace. Welcome to the show.
2: Hi. Thanks, Rachel and Jade. Thanks for taking my call.
0: Absolutely. This is Grace, right?
2: Yes.
0: Okay,
2: yes.
0: Perfect. Okay, good. Sorry, I think I may have hit a different button. Sorry to the booze. Okay.
2: Okay.
0: Yeah, how can we help?
2: So, question about inheritance. So, I don't know how direct I need to be with my dad and asking about our inheritance. And long story short, my dad has four kids. The three, you know, grew up in the household. I did not. You know, I grew up in the States with my mom. So I've never been entitled to any of that stuff. And it's fine, right? I've made my own way. I told the screener, I'm a baby steps millionaire. Thanks to you guys.
0: Wow, good for you.
2: Thank you. So I was always led to believe, sorry if I get emotional.
0: You're fine.
2: That it was hundreds of thousands of dollars, which I didn't want to fight for, right? Like, I don't want to fight for, you know, like $50,000. It's not going to change my life. Anyway, I got a phone call this week, and it might be more in like the millions of dollars that this inheritance might be. And anyway, I'm just like feeling conflicted because, you know, two of my siblings are trying to get me out of the will. You know, my dad's starting to get dementia. But I guess as the will stands, I'm supposed to get the house and some money. So, again, like, I was always of the camp of I'm not fighting for this. Like, it's not, not something I expect. You know, at the time I said it's not going to change my life, but now that it's, I don't know, a life-changing number, I don't know, am I being greedy? Like, should I pursue that? Like, I'm struggling. Like, I couldn't even sleep last night trying to figure out what I should do next.
0: Do you have any relationship with the siblings at all?
2: I do with one. The oldest one has kind of been on my side of like, hey, this is about fairness. Like, it doesn't matter that, you know, she's not like, she's a half sister. So, just with one. The other two, it's like friendly, but, you know, I mean, they have put me in my place before of, you know, you're like that midlife mistake, you know what I mean?
1: Gosh.
2: So,
1: see, and that's the part,
0: Grace.
1: I hate all of this for you so much. Like, it sounds like there's a lot of emotions. It sounds like there's a lot of water under this bridge that has gone on. And I feel like that's what's clouding this discussion. And I get it. I'm not saying you wouldn't be clouded by that, because there's a lot there just in the few things that you've told us. But what I would want to keep first and foremost is what you said, which is you were going throughout life and you were fine with your baby steps millionaire, doing your thing. And at the end of the day, whatever happens, I would just keep in mind, it's not yours nor your siblings' money at this point. It's your dad's money, and he's going to make a plan that he sees fit. Now, I do want to know, whatever it is, like these bits and pieces that you guys do know about the will, how do you know that? Is that from your dad's mouth? Was there at one point a reading of the will, or is this just jibber jabber from the family?
2: It's from my oldest sibling. So I got a call, like I said, and she was – sorry, I'm getting emotional. But, again, she said – so – anyway, there's a lot of properties involved, right? And pretty much they're getting the lion's share. And it's basically a
1: home. How does she know? How does she know?
2: Money. Because she knows what all it's worth. She's kind of had her hand in all these things.
1: She helped him make the will?
2: No, she knows what's in it, basically. She didn't make it, but she said, yes, basically, you know, you're supposed to get this fourth home. Plus, you know, whatever is in the bank, and they're trying to make it so you don't get the home. And, you know, it basically goes to the grandkids, which I don't hate that either, right?
1: I just wouldn't bet on what she's saying. I think I would go straight to your dad, and I'd say, Dad,
2: okay,
1: talk to your health is going. We all know that. But you need to – I would love if you would speak to us about what your final wishes are going to be with the property so that we're hearing it directly from you and with the spirit of what you have in mind behind it. You know, our family is messed up, and it's going to mean a lot to me to hear your wishes from you versus one of my siblings. That's all you can ask for.
2: Okay. So just address it straight on. How do you bring that conversation up, though?
1: Without entitlement?
0: Yeah, a lot exactly. Of gratitude and humility. But just say, Dad, this is starting to weigh on me, and because it's getting dragged so deeply, and it's starting to feel really personal, and I don't want it to be. I hate that it is, but this is what I'm feeling, and I just think it's going to be helpful and best for you, Dad. You've worked really hard. You have a lot to show for it, and I want your wishes to be what they are, and I think that it's fair for all of us to hear those together, just for your legacy to be able to be lived out the way you want it to be when you're not here anymore. And yeah, I mean, I feel like that is totally fair. And I would also say too, Grace, at the end of the day, is the amount of money maybe becoming more motivating for you to be like, whoa, hold on. But also, what can easily be attached to someone's value to an amount of money. And Grace, regardless of if you get this money or not,
1: that's right,
0: you are valuable. That you're not some mistake, midlife mistake, like what they're naming. Because it can easily going to start to feel like if this money does not come to you, you have less value because of that. And I would detach that from a spiritual element as fast as possible, because it's just not true. Will it be heartbreaking? Absolutely. But your value is still there.
3: Thank you. If you want to win with money in 2026, you can't keep living normal. Normal's broke. You need a plan. 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
6: John Scott, Arkansas, taking three.

0: companion federal suit against groups accused of running mail-order pill networks. In consumer news, more than 2,000 pounds of frozen pork sausage links. Recall, because they may contain pieces of hard plastic. The USDA says Fontanini Foods issued the recall after two customers reported finding plastic in the product. The 10-pound cases were shipped to distributors in California, Florida, Michigan, and Nevada for use in restaurants and food service locations. This is SRN News.
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2: After cruising past the Red Sox last night, the Yankees are a win away from advancing in the MLB playoffs. Ben Rice hit 2 homers and drove in 6. Cam Schlittler fanned 10 over 6 1/3 innings of 2-hit ball in their Game 1 victory. Rice is happy he and some of the other younger players are contributing.
3: Seeing each guy like have success and carve out their own role, and definitely a tight-knit group, and we take pride in that.
2: Max Fried starts tonight against the Sox. Sonny Gray, Jared Bednar, and the Avalanche come to terms on a 4-year extension that will keep him behind the bench until 2031. Phoenix Suns forward Dylan Brooks has been charged with DUI after his arrest back in March in Scottsdale, Arizona. He'll be arraigned next month. A decision on the future of a potential NBA expansion team in Las Vegas could be made in the coming weeks. 3 bids are reportedly being reviewed. The price tag, $12 to $13 billion. That's sports. I'm Frank Arity.
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6: This will save us so much time. 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
7: Well, if you can't do comedy, I guess that comes close. Does that come close, Michael? Oh, they try and they try. Not very hard, truth be told. It's much easier to be funny than those people think. They have rooms full of comedy writers. Maybe they should go back to basics, I'm thinking. Well, a very good and happy Wednesday to you, and welcome back once again. It is, of course, hump day in the Clinton household and across America. And what does that mean, Michael? That means that here on the Chris Plant Show, that it's mailbag day. It's mailbag Wednesday. Take mailbag questions. And naturally, there's a lot of news because, 21 hours have passed since we last convened. And the world is a mad, mad, mad, mad place, no doubt about it. CNN, Michael Piercy telling me this morning that CNN is very excited with John King. It's John King, right, Michael? John King very excited going to Georgia to hang out with Keisha Lance Bottoms, who's a Democrat, and they're all of the media is very excited. Keisha Lance Bottoms, the headlines are everywhere. She's a Democrat. She's a WOC. Keisha Lance Bottoms could make history as Georgia governor's race comes down to the wire. It comes down to the wire and could make history. Why could she make history? Well, if she became the governor, listen to this, CNN is reporting this. She'd be the first woman governor, not in America, but of Georgia, at least lately. And she'd be the first black governor of Georgia. You know, the Democrats and the bullwhip and their history of slavery in Georgia, the Democrats and all that. So she'd be the first woman governor, and that's, making history. And just in Georgia, and not including all other states. And the first black governor. And they're very excited at CNN. And she'd be the first governor who's a former mayor. So she'd make history in three ways, a former mayor. That's not really very historic, but they're excited about it at CNN because it's just a Democrat Party cable channel, and it's an embarrassment to what we used to call journalism in the United States of America, which died a terrible and tragic death in a closet somewhere, autoerotic journalistic asphyxiation, remarkable stuff. Speaking of which, there are a lot of stories. You know, the Democrats, the election is now starting to come up. It's coming up on us. Today is the last day of September, and that means that tomorrow begins October, and then in November we have an election, and it's going to be kind of a big deal. In fact, I don't know if you saw this, but I want to share this with you. Iran has come out. The terrorists, the Islamic Revolution in Iran, they've come out, they put out a statement, and boy, they are all in with the Democrat Party. They are fully in bed. They're ensconced. They're lubed up. They're in the hot tub with the Democrat Party, and Iran is pushing for the Democrat Party to win in the midterm elections because they recognize that the Democrat Party are terrorists. They recognize, they recognize that the left-wing lunatics are with the jihad, which might not make sense to rational people, But the left, they're not rational people. And Iran has put out a lengthy statement, I think it's 25 pages, saying vote Democrat. Vote Democrat. They're saying, literally speaking directly to American voters and saying to American voters that American voters should really vote Democrat to undermine President Trump. So once again, the radical Islamic jihadi terrorists and the Democrat Party are on the same page. They're on the same. They're rolling around and wherever they are together in a lubricated goo. The Iranian, it's the Islamic Revolution there in Iran, and the Democrat Party in the United States, and they are together again. They're in the same place. They're anti-American, anti-Trump, not on our side. The Democrats and Iran. Where do you hear this this statement? It's really something from these guys. Remarkable stuff. Yes, sir. I'm telling you. And the Democrats, they're running on the economy and affordability, which is a joke. And in fact, the Wall Street Journal today has a story on what a joke that is, because they're pointing out what was going on under Joe Biden, the price of gas, the price of groceries, the economy, the price of housing, inflation. Now, the Democrats drove everything through the roof, and then the news media just erases that from their record when they talk about it. Oh, yeah, the Republicans, Trump bad, he's orange, and that's basically it. It is a mental illness for ignorant people. For I almost said ignorant sluts, but I decided to just say ignorant people. And it is a remarkable thing. They go, oh, yeah, the Republicans are making things bad with the economy. Oh, and Iran. Of course, the Democrats were funding Iran, Barack Hussein Obama and his buddies like John Boltneck Kerry. They're funding, as soon as they could, started sending billions of dollars, plane loads of cash to Iran so they could build nuclear weapons to kill us with. Because it's Jonestown. I mean, honestly, Barack Obama's like the Jim Jones of American politics. That's the, you know, Guyana where they all committed suicide with the Kool-Aid and all that. Or did they? But we got that going. So the Wall Street Journal jumped in and they say, hey, you know, 4 years ago, things were not really better under the Democrats and they're running on affordability. Maybe we should look at their actual record instead of their rhetoric. And the Wall Street Journal took a little dip into that. I want to share that with you. Also, I'm kind of excited about this today. That is, there is an execution, capital punishment, which we don't see enough of, I think. There is an execution scheduled to take place in, Michael, when it's in 48 minutes. I think it's scheduled to take place in 48 minutes. And that's in Tennessee. And this is kind of a fun, a terrible murder that happened decades ago. And this woman, see, it's a woman that's going to be executed. And that makes it a first. They should send John King down there because, you know, she's not going to become governor, but she is going to become crispy toast, you know, like Ethel Rosenberg. It's kind of like, I don't know if she's getting the electric chair like Ethel Rosenberg did with a ghastly plume of smoke billowing from her head. But it's kind of exciting, and CNN should be down there. If they are, they're going to be on the side of the murderer lady. And it's a lady. Now listen to this, because this is important. This is about feminism, striking a blow for feminism. The headline is, first woman to be executed in Tennessee in over 200 years. What? The first woman to be executed in Tennessee in over 200 years. And the headline is, makes unusual last meal requests. She makes unusual last meal request. I've always been interested in the last meal. I've been really for when I was at CNN, I was working on. I didn't get to it, but I was working on a book about the last meals of people executed, put to death in the United States for their crimes. And it's always their last meals are always fascinating. Let me tell you, for the most part, these people don't have good dietary habits. People being executed, either that or they just don't care about their health anymore, you know. But when they're on their way to the death chamber. But this is a woman about to be executed for a terrible murder that was committed decades ago by her and her boyfriend. She thought this woman that they tortured to death in the woods was trying to steal her boyfriend. So they tortured the young woman to death. And now Christina Gale Pipe, excuse me, it's Krista Gale Pike, P-I-K-E. Pike is now 50 years old. She's been in prison for some time, and she committed this terrible, horrible murder when she was 18 years old. Now she's 50 years old, and she's going to be executed at 10 a.m. Eastern time today What is that? That's in 46 minutes, I think, 46 minutes. And she's going to be executed today. And the Pike and her boyfriend convicted of stabbing and beating Colleen Slimmer, a 19-year-old classmate at a job training facility in Knoxville. And she's due to be executed at River Bend Maximum Security Institution in Nashville Wednesday morning, 10 a.m. Eastern Time. But listen to this. In an unusual move, she refused to select her last meal. So they're going to just give her a sandwich or something then? She refused to select her last meal. That's remarkable. She's about to be executed, and everybody gets their last meal. You know, maybe lobster tails and champagne and all kinds of good stuff, maybe snails, something very gourmet, nice things, whatever you'd like. They'll get you your last meal. She said for her, no last meal. And you know why? Michael and I were talking about this morning. You know why? Because she's going to be executed at 10 a.m. for a murder that she committed decades ago. And she doesn't want a last meal. She's watching her figure. She's watching her girlish figure because, you know, sure, she's going to be put to death shortly. But she doesn't want to be packing it on, you know, on the way to the afterlife. Remarkable stuff. She said she's at peace, and she said she's not afraid to die. She is afraid to gain weight, though. She's apparently afraid to gain weight. So no meal for her. That's it. And here, listen to this. It's like Lady Clancy that murdered her three children. She says, listen to this. She says she's not afraid to die and stuff, but she said she denies the killing that she was convicted of decades ago. And she says that she was a mentally ill 18-year-old kid. Did she have postpartum depression, I wonder? Because that's it. The mom, Clancy, she's got that postpartum psychosis, I think, postpartum psychosis. And so she's going to, and I've got to tell you, this is a friend of mine at CNN years ago, Rob Reynolds and I, in the newsroom at CNN. We were on duty when there were a couple of executions. And long ago, and across the country, and we were watching him, and we were watching the last meals. And Rob and I, we plotted to do a book. We called it The Last Supper. The book was called The Last Supper, and it was going to be about executions. You know, people being put to death for their crimes in the United States. It wasn't going to be about them. It was like one page of their crimes, and then right across from that, the page would be their Last Supper. The book, we're going to call the book The Last Supper. And it would be on one side of the page, open it, and on the left, there'd be the mug shots and a description of their crime. And then on the right would be their last supper, would be their last meal. Because really, when you have only one chance, and it's the last thing you can ever eat, what's it going to be? So you go look at that. And the book, The Last Supper. And this lady would get a special mention in the book, I think, because she chose not to have any last supper at all, because she's watching her girlish figure, even at the age of 50 in a penitentiary after 30-something years. So we're keeping our ear to the ground on that. And there have been pleas from Democrats who would like her released and excused and maybe run her for Congress or something like that because, you know, they're mental. They're all insane. But the Democrats are trying to get the governor to intervene to halt the execution of this woman in prison. This terrible, horrible murder, and the news media, they're all in, too. CBS News, what to know as Tennessee plans to execute first woman in 200 years. I think that's sexist, isn't it? I mean, isn't that a classic example of institutional misandry? Misandry is being anti-male. Everybody knows misogyny being anti-female, but almost nobody knows the term misandry, which is being prejudiced against males, against men and boys. And there's a lot of that going on these days because of the mental people that have taken over the Democrat Party. But it's this is a fascinating one, and we've got about 41 minutes now. And I wish we could get in there live, Michael. Do you think we could get a live microphone in there? Are they putting on an audio feed? Could we go to it live? And I wonder if she's going to change her mind at the last minute and get like a McDonald's number two meal with the quarter pounder with cheese, large fries, because, you know, you might want something like that. A lot of people get food like that. They just, at that point, they just don't care about their health. You know, hey, I'm on my way to the death chamber. Why don't I get some pork ribs? Maybe some ribs would be good for me. So we're watching that one closely, and I got to say, I saw it this morning, and I like to say, I don't know how they make this stuff funny, but the Democrats, they make crime funny a lot of the time. They make, you know, murder funny, illegal alien crimes, and then their response to it. And now we've got this lady, this murderer lady, who the Democrats are trying to save, and the governor is not biting, so far at least. And time is running out. Tick, tick, tick. The sound of the big, big clock. And she's out there. I'm hoping she'll change her mind and get something to eat. But we've got that. We got that going. And it is mailbag day. We are at 888-630-9625. 888-630-9625. Absolutely a toll free. Also a crazy thing, an airplane out of Dubai in the Middle East on its way to Israel, to Tel Aviv. And something crazy happened. The co-pilot attacked the pilot with a knife and stabbed him, and there's blood everywhere. And the plane had to divert and make an emergency landing in Saudi Arabia. And the details are unclear, but I'm thinking that Allah might be quite Akbar in this one. Looks a lot like that, I've got to say. That's for sure. The Wall Street Journal and the Democrats and affordability. Just scratching the surface on a few things we have coming up today. 888-630-9625.
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0: We are back. We're looking at getting really fun mailbag stuff today. My best girl and I are fighter pilots in one of these. That's fun. Let's go to the telephones. Let's go to Brad calling from Key West, Florida. Bradley, you're on the Chris Plant Show.
1: Chris, always a pleasure, and praise to Barbarians. You've been talking about this girl that's going to get executed, and in Key West, there is a bar that is called Captain Tony's, and it's where Ernest Hemingway always hung out because Captain Tony was his captain on his boats. And they have a tree in the bar that was the hanging tree of Key West. And 19 people were hung from that tree.
0: Cool.
1: And only one was a woman. And they have her buried in the pool room. You can walk into the pool room and you can see her place. And her name is Elvira. So I wonder if Elvira, that was hosting horror movies back in the 80s, got the name from that. But that's not why I called you. I called you because you and I, we grew up in the North Shore.
0: Uh-huh.
1: Did you make it, and you opened with Ted Nugent's song, did you make it to Soldier Field for game number 3 of Super Bowl of Rock with Ted Nugent, Journey, REO Speedwagon, and Lynyrd Skynyrd? I've always been wanting to ask you that.
0: I did not, I'm sorry to say. Now, I did see REO Speedwagon when I was at Chicago, and who else? I did not, but the answer to your question is no, to Soldier Field, to the big thing. I did not. What do you remember what year that was?
1: 1977. You can look it up.
0: Yeah, I would have been there. And no, I didn't have any money, you know. I didn't have a car. I didn't have a driver's license. I couldn't even vote. You know, I didn't have nothing. But no, I didn't. I did not make it that. I did see REO while living in Chicago at a different venue, though.
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4: With another ARN News update, I'm Leah Brandon. A former Auburn football staffer accused of leaking trade secrets. Police say David Jenrath of Tennessee stole recruiting evaluations of several prospects and passed them along to other teams. Investigators say another school notified Auburn about the theft. A federal appeals court rules the state cannot prevent a Tuscaloosa man and convicted sex offender from living with his child. A 3-judge panel found that a state law imposing a lifetime ban on Bruce Henry goes too far. Henry served nearly 5 years in prison for child porn. And after a voter revolt against a data center ousted Bessemer's mayor and several city council members, there's some confusion about when the newly elected officials will take office. In the past, city officials were sworn in November, but the city attorney says state law says the first Monday in October. I'm Leah Brandon.
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10: I'm Dan Loney with Your Money Now. Wall Street was mixed today despite an inflation report that was better than expected. The Dow Jones lost 444 points, ending the day at 50,906. NASDAQ was up 63 points. The S&P 500 off by 19. West Texas crude was up 1% at $90 a barrel. The private sector reported 90,000 jobs added in September, according to ADP. That was above analyst expectations. Service providers reported 59,000 of those jobs added, while goods producers claimed the remaining 31,000. The official government jobs report comes out on Friday. Shares of Boeing were down slightly today. The aerospace giant won a bid over rival Northrop Grumman to develop the U.S. Navy's next-generation fighter jet. The contract is worth $20 billion for full-scale development, and this now gives Boeing the contracts to build the next-generation fighters for both the Navy and for the Air Force. And that is your money now.
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0: All right, we're back. There's a Charlie Daniels song. I saw Charlie Daniels in Chicago, too, long ago. I did, Brad. And then later in Washington, D.C., I met Charlie Daniels at an event, Media Research Center event, where I may or may not have been emceeing the event. Great black tie dinners, the Media Research Center dinners, wonderful stuff. And Charlie Daniels, he had a song called The Devil Went Down to Georgia. Devil Went Down to Georgia, right? And in keeping with Charlie Daniels' tradition, we noticed that CNN sent their own John King, he's a reporter and an anchor guy, down to a lot to say about him, but, you know, he's got lawyers and everything. So he went down to Georgia for CNN because they've got a woman running for governor, and the woman is black. See, WOC. She's a woman of color. And so the CNN noticed this, and they said, wait a minute. If she became the governor, she'd be the first woman governor in Georgia, not counting other states where they've had lots of women governors, and be the first black governor, not counting other states where plenty of black, you know, but the black women are about 5% of the population of the United States. So it's improbable, 1 in 20, that just purely statistical basis that you'd be the governor, because not so many in the thing. But there, you know, at least there are some women going on death row in Tennessee, going to be executed in a matter of minutes, according to the schedule. So we've got. But listen to this, because John King went down to Georgia, like Charlie Daniels said. You know, the devil went down to Georgia, got playing the fiddle and all that stuff, the violin. And here's John King, and so they're interviewing people on the street, but only black people. And interview a black man, interview a black lady, and the only question is, wouldn't it be really great if a huge barrier were broken here in Georgia and a woman were elected governor who just happens to be a Democrat? And wouldn't it be great if a black person would, and it'd be a first, and they've never had a mayor of Atlanta, Georgia, become the governor, you know, at least since the Confederacy fell anyway, but that was the Democrat Party. So listen to this. Here's John King doing these crack interviews, the man on the street interviews, even when it's a woman on the street, which is sexist, man on the street interviews. And there, here's John King talking to only black people in Georgia, only about race issues and, of course, genitalia when it comes to running for governor, because you don't want the best person for the job. You want to check some DEI boxes, because the Democrat Party is nothing if not racist. Well, they're also sexist, you know, but here's John King doing his very important journalistic interviews on the street.
1: Georgia's never had a woman governor.
0: Oh,
1: it's
0: no.
1: Never had a black governor. And
0: wow.
1: It's never had a former Atlanta mayor.
0: Wow.
1: Become governor. You think she can knock all those three down in one election?
2: I hope that she can. It would be great if she did.
0: I'm hoping she can. It would be great if she did. Because the Democrats just talked to Democrats. And they say, well, you know, you're a black man. Surely your vote is based entirely on the melanin levels of the candidate because you're black, and you wouldn't vote for a white person if you had the opportunity to vote for a black person. You know, that's the question, and it sure would be good if she did. And I think, I don't know where they went, but the CNN people out on the street. And here's John King. The only question is race.
3: Shante Volano Willis lived in Atlanta when Bottoms was mayor. Didn't feel safe.
1: She would break three barriers in one election if she won.
0: Three.
1: That matter to you at all?
4: Nope.
0: Nope.
4: Nope. I want the person who's most qualified, who cares about all the people.
0: She's a black woman, and she said the race doesn't matter, her genitalia doesn't matter. She wants the person who's most qualified, because the woman who's running for governor now ran Atlanta as the mayor there, and this black woman didn't feel safe in the city because Keisha Lance Bottoms didn't run a safe city. And so the lady said, well, I don't really care about that. I just don't want to be murdered, you know, and that's important to people. At least it used to be. But at CNN, all they care about, they're only going to interview black people. As a black man, then a black woman. They're only going to interview black people on the street. And all they're going to ask them about is whether they're racist. Hey, are you so racist that the most important thing about a candidate is the color of their skin, their melanin levels, or maybe their genitalia. What's really important to you? John King wants to know.
4: I can't vote for her. I won't. Being a black woman, all that, she don't get my vote for that.
0: Being a black woman, she didn't get my vote for that. Wow. Imagine that. That's that had to take CNN by surprise, which is kind of absurd and it should be embarrassing, but they're unembarrassable because they're libs. You know, they're libs, and that's what libs do. Everything is about the same thing every time, and it's always about race. That's what it's about. These people, can I just say? These people. That's our news media. And so she did such a terrible job running Atlanta when she was mayor there that black women didn't feel safe in the city. And she, that woman is a voter, sounds like a thoughtful, intelligent voter. And it's not because of her skin color or her genitalia, but she says she didn't feel safe when Keisha Lance Bottom was the mayor of Atlanta. And she doesn't think she should be promoted just because of her skin color. But CNN does because, you know, it's a Democrat hotbed. And speaking of Democrats, I do want to get back to this because we're expecting an execution in Tennessee in about 19 minutes, I think, you know, if they go on time. And we're trying to get a live microphone into the room so we can bring it to you live, live radio. We're going to the death chamber in Tennessee. CBS News. What to know as Tennessee plans to execute first woman in 200 years. See, that's their headline. See, it's been quite a while. Do you think that's appropriate? Shouldn't there have been more? Tennessee is set to execute Krista Pike, the only woman on its death row, by lethal injection on Wednesday. If the procedure happens as scheduled, Pike would also become the only woman to be executed in the state in the last 200 years. I begs the question. I want to know about the last woman that was executed 200 years ago. What must she have done? I'm not afraid to die, she said. I'm only nervous about the process. She's all caught up in the process, you know. That's what she wrote in a letter that she penned to the governor there, Tennessee Governor Bill Lee. And Bill Lee denied her clemency petition, although the Democrats keep pushing it, on Monday, clearing the way for her execution to take place, thanking those who rallied for the governor to intervene and halt the plan. Pike said that she's at peace regardless of the outcome of her bid. I think we know what the outcome will be at this point. CBS News obtained a copy of the letter from her spiritual advisor. She has a spiritual advisor, Reverend Mikey Nochel. I think that's what it is. Maybe it's Mickey. I think it's Mikey. And along with a copy of another note that Nochel, her spiritual advisor, received from Pike that contained handwritten lines from a poem by Edgar Allan Poe. That seems appropriate, probably the Mask of the Red Death or something, which was the starting point maybe of the Wuhan Red Death. You know, Edgar Allan Poe and the Mask of the Red Death, kind of a fun Edgar Allan Poe story. Now 50 years old, Pike has been incarcerated since 1995 for the murder that year of her former classmate. Well, sure, former classmate, can't be a classmate anymore because she murdered her. Colleen Slemmer. According to court records, Pike and Slemmer were students at the Job Corps Center in Knoxville when Pike, then 18 years old, tortured and killed her, allegedly over comments that Slemmer, who was 19 years old at the time, made about her relationship. They're not telling this very well, but it's CBS News. Pike's boyfriend and another friend helped carry out the attack and murder, the record said. See, here's what happened. Krista Pike and her boyfriend, Krista, was concerned that this nice Slemmer lady was trying to steal her boyfriend. So they tricked her into going into the woods. And once they got into the woods, they tortured her to death and murdered her with knives and things. And then she was convicted, and now she's facing the death penalty. And she was a teenager at the time, and maybe if she had postpartum depression or something. But the Democrats are with her anyway. You know, look, they like Luigi Mangione. They like, you know, Clancy, Kill My Three Kids. They like her. They want her to be 11 Democrat jurors said, let's let her go. And only one Only one juror said no, and the Democrats are trying to lynch him, and he's a black man. But Pike's case has drawn international attention and some outcry, with the United Nations recently joining local advocacy groups in their calls for Lee, the governor there, to commute her death sentence and make her a member of the House of Representatives. No doubt. Their criticism mainly centers on the childhood abuse and untreated mental illness. There's that mental illness thing again. From which Pike suffered when Slemmer was killed. You mean when she tortured and murdered Slemmer? It's not like she was killed in a car accident or something. Factors that play much larger roles in how juries make sentencing decisions now than they did at Pike's trial so many decades ago. UN, the United Nations, is involved because of Democrats. UN experts also said the decades Pike spent in isolation on death row as the sole woman awaiting execution in Tennessee should amount to unlawful torture. No, cutting up the 19-year-old with a knife and murdering her. That's unlawful torture. Once Lee announced, and you shouldn't wait 35 years and, 31 years to execute her, and then say, oh, the punishment is that it took too long. Democrats made sure that it took too long because they kept contesting it over and over again. And then they say, now you're guilty because it took so long. But the Democrats are the ones that made it take so long. Once Governor Lee announced the clemency bid had been rejected, Pike's attorneys, she's got a team of attorneys, they're all Democrats, issued a statement saying that they were deeply saddened and heartbroken, by the news. In it, they noted how much their client had changed while incarcerated. How would we know, honestly, what the 18-year-old girl suffering from severe mental illness and near debilitating trauma no longer exists. Oh, good. I'm glad she's better. Krista is now a 50-year-old remorseful woman who understands her actions, receives proper treatments for her mental illness, and provides for guides fellow incarcerated women. Yeah, sure she does. In fact, she strangled another inmate a while back. She didn't kill her, but she tried to. She choked out another inmate, and that turned into a charge with more crimes for attacking and strangling an inmate in prison, but never mind that. One of her attorneys, Luke Ihnen, told CBS News that in her classic Krista way, she spent her last days worried more about her friends, family, and legal team than herself. Well, what does she have to worry about? She's safely ensconced, and the end is near. So a statement included with her clemency petition asking the governor to stop the execution. Pike said she recognized that the ramifications of her crime have been huge, unforgettable, and ruined countless lives. Yeah, that's true. That's why they got this whole thing going. But then, you know, it's amazing. I don't know how they do it all the time, but they make it funny because then the story becomes that she refused a last meal. She really needs a last meal, and that's a thing. When the body was found, a piece of the skull was missing, and pentagrams, which are the signs of Satan, right? Pentagrams had been carved into her forehead and chest. Details that fueled a media firestorm and coincided with the satanic panic. The satanic panic that swept the country in the 1980s and 90s. I don't recall the satanic panic, but I do know that Democrats today have after-school Satan Club in schools across the United States because they worship Satan. That's who they are. Fellow students said that Pike later bragged about the killing, revealing to one student that she had removed and kept the missing piece of Slemmer's skull as a souvenir. Pike's boyfriend at the time of the killing, whose name is Tadaryl Shipp and her friend Shadola Peterson, both helped her carry out Schlemmer's murder, according to court records, because Shipp was 17 at the time. She wasn't eligible for the death penalty. Instead, she received lifetime prison sentence, and because, he was 17. And his parole was denied last year, but the case will be reviewed again. And again, the last meal she said, hey, what would you like your last meal to be since you're going to be executed tomorrow? And she said, me, nothing for me. I'm on a trimming diet. She's, I wonder if she has those little injector things in prison, you know, to help you lose weight. That's the thing. So we're, should be about 10 minutes away, assuming there will be no intervention. And, she's not even hungry. She doesn't care. She's disciplined, you know, she's trimmed down. And the CBS News story leaves out the part where she attacked another woman in prison and tried to strangle her to death, only strangled her partly. And that's okay. If you're a criminal, you've got the Democrat Party in your corner for you. There's no doubt about that. So that's coming up, and I'm a little concerned that she's going to go to sleep hungry. I'm not very concerned, but that's crazy. Tennessee prepares to execute the first woman in over 200 years. They should send John King down there to ask people on the street what they think about that. Say, if she's a woman, does it make any difference that she's a woman? That's a sexist question. Come on. Yeah, have you heard about the plane taken over by the lunatic flying from Dubai to Israel? It was supposed to go to Israel. It ended up going to Saudi Arabia because a crazy man with a knife attacked the captain and took over the plane. Got that coming up, too. And we are at 888-630-9625. And today is Mailbag Day on our Humble Radio broadcast as well.
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15: What are all those hours of screen time doing to your child's developing brain? We don't fully know yet, but a new study out of SUNY Upstate Medical University makes this important point. Childhood, roughly from birth through age 25, is a critical window. The brain gets wired by real-world experiences, language, music, movement, and time spent face-to-face with other people. 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The worry is that hours of fast, flashy screen time can crowd out exactly those experiences and even make ordinary life start to feel boring by comparison. You don't have to wait for decades of data to act. 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Just cutting back a little bit can go a long way. I'm Dr. Sanjay Gupta, helping you live a better life.
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0: All right, we have returned, and we've got our eyes peeled for what's going on in Tennessee. I don't think the governor is going to intervene, but it'd be very dramatic if he did. Right now, let's go to the I love the John King going to Georgia thing. Let's go back to the telephones, Michael. Let's go to Michael calling from Woodbridge, Virginia, where there's a bridge made of wood. Michael, you're on the Chris Plant Show.
1: Yeah, Chris, I'm sorry, but I had to call to correct you this morning. You were talking earlier about the Georgia governor race. There has never been a black female governor elected in the United States. That's what made it particularly racist when Democrats stood in line by the millions to oppose Winsome Earle Sears in 2024.
0: That is a very good point. A great American woman, a wonderful, wonderful woman, an immigrant to the United States, and the racist Democrats. The party that had President Jefferson Davis, the Democrat president in the Civil War, set up their headquarters, their capital in, where was it, Michael?
1: In Richmond.
0: In Richmond, Virginia.
1: In 24, not only did the Democrats stand in line by the millions to do it, but millions of dollars flew in from out of state for the Virginia gubernatorial race. And it was directly illustrative of the bottomless well of misogyny and racism on the left. And it was amazing how CNN, Politico, and MSNBC missed that.
0: I'm nodding. You're 100%. That's what Michael and I were talking about when we saw you up on the big board there, Michael. That's right. Winsome Sears in Virginia, and they didn't send John King over there to interview people on the street and say, wouldn't it be great to have the first black female governor of Virginia? CNN didn't do that.
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3: With SRN News, I'm John Scott. Arkansas taking three states to the U.S. Supreme Court over state laws protecting doctors who mail abortion pills past local bans. Attorney General Tim Griffin joining Louisiana and Alabama in suing California, Massachusetts, and New York. The coalition argues these protections illegally tie Arkansas's hands from prosecuting doctors mailing the so-called abortion pills into the state. In consumer news, more than 2,000 pounds of frozen pork sausage links recall because they may contain pieces of hard plastic. The USDA says Fontanini

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1: After cruising past the Red Sox last night, the Yankees are a win away from advancing in the MLB playoffs. Ben Rice hit two homers and drove in six. Cam Schlittler fanned 10 over 6 1/3 innings of two-hit ball in their Game 1 victory. Rice is happy he and some of the other younger players are contributing.
2: Seeing each guy like have success and carve out their own role, and definitely a tight-knit group, and we take pride in that.
1: Max Fried starts tonight against the Sox Sonny Gray. Jared Bednar and the Avalanche come to terms on a four-year extension that will keep him behind the bench until 2031. Phoenix Suns forward Dylan Brooks has been charged with DUI after his arrest back in March in Scottsdale, Arizona. He'll be arraigned next month. A decision on the future of a potential NBA expansion team in Las Vegas could be made in the coming weeks. Three bids are reportedly being reviewed, the price tag $12 to $13 billion. That's sports. I'm Frank Arity.
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11: 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Trey got a karaoke machine. 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
4: Ghastly plume of smoke that rose from her head and went up against the skylight overhead. After two more of those jolts, Ethel Rosenberg met a maker. She'll have a lot of explaining to do to.
5: Ah, yes, the execution of Ethel Rosenberg, who betrayed the United States of America and gave nuclear weapon secrets to the communists along with her husband. They were both executed by electric chair and killed, which was, that worked pretty well, I think. And I always loved that soundbite of the ghastly plume of smoke that rose from her head, as described by a witness. That was something. Executed in 1953, Julius Rosenberg was, and Ethel Rosenberg as well. They really gave her the juice, really juiced it up. Didn't work the first time, had to go back and dial it up a little, and then the ghastly plume of smoke rising from her head up to the skylights. So, well described. People used to be more literate, in the 1950s, I think that was part of the thing there. We also have going on today in Knoxville, Tennessee, the execution of a convicted murderer woman, and it got a little bit funnier. In the meantime, just while we went into the news break there, it turns out there is more here than might meet the eye. First woman to be executed in Tennessee in more than 200 years, for this terrible murder committed decades ago, and it gets a little bit funnier because it turns out the murderer lady, she had requested, her name is Krista Pike, and scheduled to be dying by lethal injection right now as we speak in Tennessee in the prison there where she's been held for more than three decades. And here's the thing, it got a little bit amusing because I just learned this morning that she has requested and was denied a firing squad execution. She's being given lethal injection. That will be the means of execution, but she requested a firing squad. But hang on, it gets better, because I think she's a feminist in the prison for 30 years with lots of women and everything. She requested an all-female firing squad. She wanted only women to shoot and kill her. Well, she tortured a woman to death, a young woman, decades ago because she thought the woman was hitting on her boyfriend and was going to steal her boyfriend away. So she and her boyfriend lured the young lady into the woods and tortured her to death over time. Very terrible, terrible thing. But I got to say, when I saw that the firing squad was requested, I thought, well, that's kind of fun. That gives it a nice new wrinkle, doesn't it? Who doesn't like the firing squad? And then you make it an all-female firing squad. That's just kinky, isn't it? I think that not everybody can zoom in on that, but that makes it a little bit more fun, I've got to say. Mm-mm-mm. Yes. The plans for Tennessee to execute Krista Pike remain in place, and all she wanted was an all-female firing squad. I don't know why why does that take so much? That should be kind of easy, shouldn't it? Okay. I bet you could get a lot of women to sign up for that and execute Krista for the crime she committed all those years ago. Remarkable stuff, I'm telling you. So we're standing by to see. I think we know what the outcome will be, but we should be getting the news any second now, I've got to say. But it's a pretty wild all-female firing squad, which makes it more fun rather than less fun for the execution of the convicted murderer lady. from decades ago. Krista Pike is her name, and they're still trying to get the governor to say, don't do it, unplug that electric chair, or whatever it is. It's a lethal injection. So we've got to go. But I do have to say that the all-female firing squad request makes it more fun rather than less fun. Wouldn't you agree, Michael? I think that's true. The firing squad isn't that remarkable, as because you know how they are. They're kind of crazy like that. Oh, in fact, I think Michael, we have a clip from the local TV station down there, don't we? We do, from Knoxville, the NBC station in Knoxville, Tennessee. It's WBIR, and they're not talking about Ethel Rosenberg in 1953 and the ghastly plume of smoke rising from her head, but they are talking about what's happening, we believe, right now in Tennessee. Krista Pike being executed for her murders.
0: Are about 3 miles from Riverbend Maximum Security Institution, where Krista Pike, as you mentioned, is set to die for the torture and murder of her fellow Knoxville Job Corps student, Colleen Slimmer. This dating back 31 years to 1995. She will die of lethal injection at 10 o'clock Central Time, 11 o'clock Eastern Time.
5: Hey, wait a minute. Central Time, Eastern Time. Come on, we got to do away with daylight saving time. It's not the same thing, I know. All right, so wait a minute. I saw this morning repeatedly that it was going to be at 10 a.m. Eastern time in print, and now they're saying, oh, you're going to have to wait. You're just going to have to wait. Now it's another 47 minutes or something. And I think that's outrageous. But, she has requested. I wonder if it's too late to pull together a firing squad of only women. I think it probably is. If it were D.C., you could do it real quick. Because, they got so many women here who are criminals and just want to shoot somebody just because of it. You know how they are.
0: Now, her attorneys yesterday exhausted their efforts to spare her life. They had appealed to the U.S. Supreme Court to intervene. They chose not to. Earlier this week, they had asked the governor for clemency. He denied that. And then last week, the state Supreme Court also denied getting involved in the case.
5: You're not getting the case. You're not going to get involved in the case. I stepped on a word back there myself, too. So, but that's a local reporter at the NBC station, WBIR, in Knoxville this morning. And I might have had a little time zone. Maybe it was, I think it was the articles that I read this morning. And here's the headline. Female death row inmate Krista Pike demands. They're always demanding. That she's a liberal because she's demanding. She's not requesting. You're not in a position to demand anything. You're in a lockup. You're in a penitentiary. You're about to be executed, put to death. And she demands. So that's how you know she's a liberal. But female death row inmate Krista Pike demands all-woman execution squad. Fears painful lethal injection. That makes a lot of sense, doesn't it? So she's a nonsensical person, this woman. So you'd think that the all-female firing squad will be very comfortable, and that lethal injection, that's going to be painful. Okay. Every day is an IQ test, lady. Hey, Krista, I don't know if you're familiar with what a firing squad is, but even if it's and we were talking about this morning, and somebody said, well, she wants an all-female firing squad, thinking they'll miss, and then she'll be fine, and she can go home. Something like that. It'll be like a sitcom in the end. Say, hey, wait a minute. The whole female firing squad, they all missed. What happened there? That's completely crazy. Which is a little joke, of course. Any gun trainer will tell you that when they train women, women have natural affinity for firearms and for shooting straight. My best girl does. I can tell you that much. Yeah. So the all female firing squad. And she's not getting it, apparently. I'm going to be too late to pull together an all-female firing squad now, I think. Yes, sir. So we've got that going on. That's just wild.
0: One of the people who will be witnessing this murder today, or this execution, I should say, is Colleen Slimmer's mother, Mae Martinez. She has traveled from Florida to be here to witness that. We spoke with her last night, and this is what she had to say.
3: She'll never kill nobody else. And that's something I'm trying to make sure. Plus, I want Colleen to be at rest without having constant reminders.
5: That is the mother of the murder victim that was tortured to death, 19-year-old girl at the time. The mother the victim plans to be there for the execution, to witness the execution of the young woman that tortured and murdered her daughter. She's going to stand there watching the lethal injection, although I think she might like it better if it were an all-female firing squad. Come on. That'd make a great cable television show, too. And that... Oh, have they called it off? I tell you, nothing is just... The mother, that was the mother we were just hearing from. She was planning on being there, holding a picture of her daughter as the killer was receiving the lethal injection, and not the all-female firing squad. But now Maria Leaf has just informed us, right out of Nashville, Tennessee, WVLT. The U.S. Court of Appeals Sixth Circuit has stayed the execution of Krista Gail Pike, the only woman on Tennessee's death row, following further court review, according to a new court filing obtained by WVLT. This is a real letdown. I mean, I'm tired of the government letting me down. What good is a plan if it's just going to fall apart at the last minute? I just don't understand. What's the matter with you people? Honestly. So there it is. The mother was there. She traveled there. She had to have a GoFundMe page to get enough money to travel to go, be there for the execution. And absolutely, absolutely crazy stuff. That's just, man, that is nuts. Just nuts. Well, I apologize. I apologize to everyone. And it wasn't the governor. The governor didn't intervene. But the Democrats found a court, and this is what the Democrats do. They shop. I'm going to have to go look at the Sixth Circuit and see which Democrats, which Biden and Obama people are there. And that torture murder lady that's been on death row since, before most people in America were born, been there for decades and decades, and now she's going to meet her maker. And the Democrats are like, how can we save her? That's 11 Democrats. Of course, the nice lady that murdered her three children, the Democrats, 11 Democrats voted to not convict her. And one guy, an immigrant, a Catholic, a black guy, he said, no, she needs to pay for the crime of murdering her three children. And the Democrats said, no, no, no, no. We don't do punishment for murder. We love murder, just like they love Luigi Mangione, who murdered a healthcare insurance CEO on a sidewalk in New York because he was a happy, healthy, normal father of two, husband in a sound marriage, a CEO, and he had worked hard all his life. He succeeded, and then Luigi Mangione gunned him down and murdered him, and the Democrats turned Luigi Mangione into the hero. They turned George Floyd into the hero. They demonized the police officer, Derek Chauvin, who they threw in prison for decades, and then a Democrat stabbed him 22 times in prison because Democrats, they're violent and criminally insane. I've got to say, these people. Can I just say, these people? And now the execution is off. Can it be back on again? I think we're putting her through all kinds of mental trauma here, psychic trauma, and it does give us time to pull together an all-female firing squad. Maybe we should start taking volunteers for the all-female firing squad. We have any volunteers for the all-female firing squad? 888-630-9625. Sign up now for the all-female firing squad. But the court, Sixth Circuit Court, and there are going to be Biden and Obama people on that court that made this decision. The Democrats are good at venue shopping so that they love murder and murderers. They're the party of murder, aren't they? And illegal aliens who love murder also. The Democrat Party. All right, well, it looks like she will let. Now she's going to have to eat something, too. Come on, eat, Ludwig, eat. 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Yes, sir, that is CarShield. Great stuff. So there we have that. And I've got to get back. I want to go to the Seventh Circuit Court and turn the execution back on. In the meantime, I want to know what she's eating, since that's the subject of 1,000 news articles. She's gonna. Oh, okay. Well, if you're not gonna execute me, I'll go ahead and have the double cheeseburger. You know, what are you gonna do? You're in lockup anyway, for the lover. Come on, you can't plan anything anymore. You know what I'm talking about? I saw this morning. I said, I got it now. I got a plan for the radio show today. And the Democrats even blow that up. These people are just not as much fun as they used to be.
6: 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Turn those machines back on!
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0: All right, we have returned again. Now, let's go to the telephones, Michael. Let's go to Chris, calling from Frederick, Maryland. Christopher, you are on the Chris Plant Show.
1: Hey, Chris. Nice to talk to you again. Well, yeah, and I'm sorry if it's loud. I'm walking, and, of course, traffic is coming by me, and I'm walking. But when you were talking about the all-female execution squad requested by that woman in Tennessee, it made me laugh because I thought of that scene in the Monty Python movie, The Meaning of Life, where the guy's execution request was to be chased off a cliff by like 100 topless rollerblading women.
0: I don't know what the what this woman's preference would be on that, but she wanted the all-female firing squad, which is, and you're right, I got to tell you, Chris, I've talked about this many times, the Democrats have turned everything into Monty Python.
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4: With another ARN News update, I'm Leah Brandon. A former Auburn football staffer accused of leaking trade secrets. Police say David Jenrath of Tennessee stole recruiting evaluations of several prospects and passed them along to other teams. Investigators say another school notified Auburn about the theft. A federal appeals court rules the state cannot prevent a Tuscaloosa man and convicted sex offender from living with his child. A three-judge panel found that a state law imposing a lifetime ban on Bruce Henry goes too far. Henry served nearly 5 years in prison for child porn. And after a voter revolt against a data center ousted Bessemer's mayor and several city council members, there's some confusion about when the newly elected officials will take office. In the past, city officials were sworn in November, but the city attorney says state law says the first Monday in October. I'm Leah Brandon.
5: And you're up to date around the world, around your state. 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
10: I'm Dan Lody with Your Money Now. Wall Street was mixed today despite an inflation report that was better than expected. The Dow Jones lost 444 points, ending the day at 50,906. NASDAQ was up 63 points. The S&P 500 off by 19. West Texas crude was up 1% at $90 a barrel. The private sector reported 90,000 jobs added in September, according to ADP. That was above analyst expectations. Service providers reported 59,000 of those jobs added, while goods producers claimed the remaining 31,000. The official government jobs report comes out on Friday. Shares of Boeing were down slightly today. The aerospace giant won a bid over rival Northrop Grumman to develop the U.S. Navy's next-generation fighter jet. The contract is worth $20 billion for full-scale development, and this now gives Boeing the contracts to build the next-generation fighters for both the Navy and for the Air Force. And that is Your Money Now.
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0: Hey, it's Chris Plant on WTLS, Score 94, and Fun 101. Let's go to Joe, calling from Charleston, South Carolina. 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
19: Thank you, Chris, the sharpest wit in radio. I do have a question about the choice of elimination firing squad, and especially that it would be an all-female crew. I hate to beat a dead horse, but do you think anybody could just identify as female?
0: I certainly don't see why not. I mean, they have made these rules, and are you suggesting that you would personally like to volunteer for the all-female firing squad because for purposes of firing squads only, you might identify as a female?
19: Well, it only risks my reputation, but sure. And I'd also like this. I would do this too, okay? I think, number one, the execution should be televised and that all of the crew be in bikinis and stiletto heels.
0: Are you a television network executive?
19: No, but thinking about that, I'm sure that the coverage, the viewing, would beat out at least one Super Bowl.
0: That is at a beat out any WNBA game.
19: Yeah, yeah. People would forget what W means.
0: that's true. It is. This reminds me. I don't know why it reminds me of this, Joe. But yesterday we were talking about it. Yesterday, or maybe it was the day before yesterday, a new study out that says that fewer young women are identifying as lesbian than did 5 years ago. The last time the poll was taken, 18 to 24 year olds, and fewer. And they had, the Democrats have been selling gay and lesbian stuff, but it's younger teens are now much less likely to say they're lesbian, gay, or bisexual. What's the difference again? Because lesbian is gay, right? And bisexual, let's face it, that's gay too, because that's how that works. But identifying as lesbian, gay, or bisexual is in free fall among young people for the last few years. It's kind of remarkable.
19: I call that the Trump effect.
0: Oh, that's good. That's good. Well, the Democrats have been selling it. It's like socialism. They're just repackaging socialism and selling it all over again. And they've been pushing the LGBTQQIAA ampersand pound sign plus for so long now. And in schools, you know, the Democrats, they targeted schools to, you know, create sexual deviancy and confusion among children. They targeted the children. That's who they are. But, yeah, I talked about this one. And now, you know, since we're talking about an all-female firing squad, I'm not saying that that would attract lesbians necessarily, but it would probably attract lesbians. And to execute this lady, I don't know, that'd be, they'd have to feel conflicted, I think, wouldn't they, Joe?
19: Well, yeah, but given that they are already conflicted, I don't think that would be an exponential move. It's just, they're already, it's just so they aim the rifle the right way that I'm interested in.
0: I want to know what kind of rifle she would prefer. I would, would you like an AR-15 or an AK-47? I think it'd tell us a lot about her if she picked her own rifle, an M1A, an M1 Grand.
19: That's
0: you know what?
19: Where I am.
0: Yeah, that's right.
19: M1.
0: M1, you're an M1 guy. That's that's good. That it worked real well. Now, would you be willing to put on ladies' clothing for just about an hour in order to accomplish this?
19: Like I say, I'll go with the bikini. I'll put on a thong.
0: Do you have a beard, or are you sporting a beard right now?
19: No, but I could grow one.
0: Yeah, because I think you might want to have a firing squad of all bearded ladies, and that would make it more fun for everyone. And on cable television.
19: Can I enjoy the shot?
0: I don't want to say pay-per-view. Yeah.
19: Yes. Right before the shot, I would turn to the camera and I go, "Hi, Mom." And then pow.
0: I know my mom's watching. I just want to wave at home. Hi, Mom.
19: Right. Come on, genius.
0: Crazy, crazy stuff. The Democrats and the Sixth Circuit Court said, "Oh, we got to stop that execution." You know, what are we going to start punishing people for murder now? For torture murders? That'll throw the whole thing off. That's completely crazy.
19: Yeah, it looks like a coming trend.
0: Yeah, it really is. Joseph, well, listen, we're going to have to keep tabs. I did put the call out if anybody wanted to volunteer for the all-female firing squad. And interestingly, we have a number of people on the line who are volunteering, but all of them, I think, are men, or at least have men's names. And I wouldn't want to prejudge, you know, because you know how all that is. Oh, did I lose you? Faded out there. I think the NSA took Joe's phone over. I don't know what happened there. But I'm still back at this fewer LGBTQ identifying 18 to 24-year-olds because the numbers are dropping off. The Democrats, they've been on a big push to make more people LGBT, especially T. They like a lot of T. And Q, they're all Q. You know, because they have no idea what they're doing. Completely crazy. But isn't that amazing? Yeah, the Democrats, they've been surveying people for years now from 9th grade to 12th grade because they're nothing if not pedophiles. You know, they're the Jeffrey Epstein people. They love talking about Jeffrey Epstein, but honestly, you people. And the story, the survey, that the number of young teenagers identifying as, and they've abbreviated to LGB. That's a lesbian, gay, bisexual, which is redundant, repetitive, and unnecessarily duplicative. Just extraordinary stuff. But the number of young teenagers identifying as lesbian, gay, or bisexual has sharply declined in recent years, according to new data from the Center for Disease Control and Prevention, which is homophobic. To go, what does that have to do with disease and control and prevention? Come on, just because of monkeypox and all that other stuff. Interpreted by San Diego State University psychology professor, my brother went to San Diego State, and his son, my nephew, went to San Diego State too. Went there for the graduations. Professor whose name is Gene Twenge, it's a T-W-E-N-G-E. I'm going to go with that anyway. The data shows the number of ninth graders in the U.S., those aged 14 to 15 years old, identifying as LGB, that's lesbian, gay, bisexual, fell from 17% in 2023 to 11% in 2025. 11% in 2025. And that's just in 2 years. So that's a drop of 6%. When you're 17%, you drop to 11%. That's a big drop. But it's bigger than that, too, because some of the numbers were cut in half over the course of 5 years. That was just 2 years, of course. Isn't that amazing? So the most significant decline is among girls identifying as bisexual, with the number of ninth grade girls describing themselves as such falling by half from 26% in 2021, that's 5 years ago, to 13% in 2025. That is cut in half, just like this death row lady cut that 19-year-old girl in half. These people. So cut in half. Now, how does that happen? That's not a cultural, that's not a naturally occurring cultural shift. That is propaganda and the Democrat Party selling LGBTQIAA plus ism. And then people waking up and saying, well, wait a minute, I've just been propagandized into, doing those things over there that are, you know, for the most part, good things to do, but we'll set that aside for the moment. Remarkable times we're in, just extraordinary, yes, sir. Joe, Joe, he's still thinking about it. He wants to know more detail. Comes to being on the all female firing squad to execute the lady killer. She's a lady. She doesn't kill. Well, yeah, she kills ladies. That's what she does. Let's go back to the telephones, Michael. Let's go to Kevin. Calling from the Commonwealth of Virginia, which has been taken over by lunatics. Kevin, you're on the Chris Plant Show.
14: Chris, good morning. Interesting topic this morning. I'm just curious. I mentioned to your screener the five or six women that are going to be the executioners. I have to believe legally they're going to have to prove that they are in fact women, which means an XX or XY test, which wouldn't that automatically make that a legal precedent that for future people questioning what a woman is, they'll just go to that ruling of where these five or six women had to prove that they were women and not men that think they're women, like the alphabet people. And I just feel like this could be a good thing.
0: The Democrats will see that, and they'll somehow have to stop it. They'll get the Sixth Circuit Court to step back in and say, we can't go around picking who's a woman and who's a man, because this is really a pervasive mental illness among Democrats, isn't it? You think there's any getting away from it? It's a fun idea you have, though, because if you're going to have an all-female firing squad, you can't have men horning in. Can I say horning in this context, Kevin? Can't have men horning in and saying, well, we want to be part of the female firing squad. You can't even get on a WNBA team, you know, like Enes Kanter Freedom. Can't even, hey, I'm a lady now. And then all the Democrats say, well, now we know what a woman is because you're not one, right? And I'd love to see the fight over the firing squad. But the Sixth Circuit Court has dashed our hopes, hasn't it?
14: It's going to be interesting.
0: It's going to be interesting. I'm telling you. These people, just crazy. Kevin, thank you. Fun stuff. Yeah, five or six women for the firing squad. And how do you know what a woman is? The Democrats would have to, at long last, it would go all the way to the Supreme Court because, you know, these people are. They're just unwell, very unwell. And I do, I have my mailbag questions in front of me. Got my mailbag questions right here, and what is that? It's the porn star name for your pets. That's one of the questions. I happen to know the answer to that question. Using your pet in the street you were born on, something like that. That's fun. But we've got a lot of news stories to get to because madness. And again, the Wall Street Journal with a story today on the. On how the Democrats are claiming that they're the party of affordability. They love they latch onto these words like brain damaged 9-year-olds and affordability. And the Wall Street Journal did a little piece today that I want to share with you because they they have said, hey, wait a minute. The Democrats are talking a lot about this affordability stuff, but they're not really the affordability people, are they? No, they're not. Not by a long shot. They're like, oh, look at the price of gas. Well, four years ago this week, when we were leading into the midterm elections during Joe Biden's only term as a sad and tragic president of the United States, what was going on? The Democrats are yelling, oh, the price of groceries, or so the price of gas. Well, the price of inflation during Joe Biden's presidency 4 years ago on the lead up to the midterm elections in Joe Biden's only term as president, our inflation this week, 4 years ago, Wall Street Journal says, was 7.7%. And we know that Joe Biden got inflation up to 9.1%, 9.1%, highest in 40-something years. But 4 years ago, the inflation rate in the United States was 7.7%. Now, they're complaining about the rate of inflation. It's 3.4%. 4 years later, it's half of what it was under Joe Biden, right? As for groceries, you remember Joe Biden made eggs. They were like $100 an egg or something. You know, each dozen eggs became $9 for a dozen eggs, something like that. And groceries increased 12% in the rate of increase for groceries 4 years ago on the lead up to the midterms when Joe Biden was there. The grocery inflation was 12%. Overall inflation was 7.7%. And now it's 3.4%. Now groceries at the grocery store, prices are going up 2.2% annually, right? Whereas under Joe Biden 4 years ago, 12%, no problem, right? Now gasoline is about $4.50 a gallon, which is too big. But he's trying to make sure that radical Islam doesn't get an arsenal of nuclear weapons, which they'd be eager to use. Now, 4 years ago this week, it was over $5 a gallon, thanks to the Democrats, and housing prices were going up at a rate of 5% annually 4 years ago under the Democrats. Now it's still at 4%, but it's down, and it's headed in the right direction. Joe Biden had it at 5%, now it's at 4%. Joe Biden had gas at $5, now it's $4.50. Not perfect, but grocery prices were soaring 12 percentage points a year, now going up 2.2 percentage points a year, and inflation 4 years ago was 7.7%, now it's 3.4%, and the Democrats are yelling, affordability, affordability, Trump's making everything unaffordable, and they depend on the news media to not remember anything. They've got CRS, they can't remember stuff, the case of CRS, can't remember stuff, and the news media doesn't remember anything that happened. If they do, then they're bigger liars than anybody thought, which might be impossible. But the Wall Street Journal has the story today. And good for the Wall Street Journal. Thankfully, there's somebody out there doing something. Just amazing. Looser mortgage rules help drive up home prices and under Joe Biden and the Democrats. $1.9 trillion spending package actually fueled inflation. They called it the Inflation Reduction Act, and the spending increased inflation. They shut down electric plants because they, so prices, electricity went up. That's Barack Obama's plan, all about that. The Obamacare regulations made premiums higher for health care everywhere, higher labor costs everywhere because the Democrats, and even with the open borders, they just came in and went on gang welfare, I think. And we've got the mailbag coming up, too. We're at 888-630-9625.
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14: All right, now Tehran, the Islamic Revolution, the leading radical Islamic jihadi terrorist operation on earth. And the headline today, it's fun, I first saw Jonathan Turley, the law professor, tweeting about it. Picture of an Iranian official with his hand held high like Hitler. And Jonathan Turley says it's not a good sign when the IRGC, the Islamic Revolutionary Guard Corps, shifts from death to America to vote Democratic. The Islamic Revolutionary Guard Corps is encouraging Americans to vote against the GOP in the midterms. And Iran is telling voters in the United States of America in a document to vote for the Democratic Party because that's best for terrorism. And the leading terrorists in the world know that their allies are the Democrat Party. The most important ally they have is not Putin in Russia. It's not Xi Jinping in Beijing. It is Ricochet Rabbit. It is the Democrat Party in the United States. The New York Post has the story. Iran publishes propaganda letter urging U.S. voters to punish Trump in midterm elections. So the Democrat Party is the party of terrorists and terrorism. They created the White Knights of the Ku Klux Klan after they were defeated in the American Civil War. This is an amazing story here. Iran's Islamic Revolutionary Guard Corps put out a 25-page letter addressed to the American people, urging them to oppose President Donald Trump like the Democrats in the upcoming midterm elections. There's more from Iran coming up.
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15: With SRN News, I'm John Scott. Tennessee Governor Bill Lee says there will be an investigation after the failed execution of death row inmate Krista Pike. She's alive and being treated at a hospital following two lethal injections. The 50-year-old Pike was said to be the first woman Tennessee has executed in more than 200 years for a murder she committed at the age of 18. The co-pilot of a flight from Dubai to Israel under arrest after allegedly trying to stab the captain and crashed the plane, a passenger who was a plumber by trade, pulled the attacker out of his flight chair and somehow managed to level out that plane, saving the passengers. President Trump taking his economic message to three states as he campaigns for Republicans ahead of the midterm elections. He's visiting Denton, Texas today. Later, the president travels to Durant, Oklahoma, and on Friday, he's in Alabama. This is SRN News.
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3: We talk a lot about screens at home, but what about screens at school? 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A growing number of parents and researchers are asking whether all that screen time is helping kids learn or getting in the way. Here's what the evidence shows. For many tasks, kids comprehend more when they read something on paper versus on a screen, and they remember more when they take notes by hand instead of typing. So while learning to use a computer is no doubt a valuable skill, the core work of reading, writing, and math may just sink in better the old-fashioned way. So what can you do about it? At home, encourage your kids to do their homework and studying off-screen when they can. And it's definitely fair to ask your kids' school how and how much they are using technology in the classroom. I'm Dr. Sanjay Gupta, helping you live a better life.
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15: Lady, I'm your knight in shining armor, and I love you.

0: This whole debate about AI, not only the existential threat, but the impact on the economy and the possible loss of tens of millions of jobs. The goal must be that this very powerful and transformative technology is controlled by the people, not by a handful of billionaires. That's the message, because what's going on in AI is just the clearest example possible of the power of oligarchs.
1: Is he really talking about Alcoholics Anonymous there?

0: So he accidentally called it AA, didn't he? It might explain a lot. That's Bernie the Bolshevik saying that the government has to control the most powerful thing on earth that may kill us all. We can't leave it to private entities. You know, the state has to take it over, because who kills better than the state? Except in Tennessee, of course, where we're going to need to stand up an all-female firing squad. The Democrats saved another murderer. They love murder. Yes, they do. Well, once again, a very happy Wednesday to you, and it is mailbag day here on the Chris Plant Show. Hump day in the Clinton household. Hillary has to be out of the house by 9 a.m. on hump day because Bill, you know, he's in the zipper club, but he's still very, very active, allegedly. Thanks to the miracles of American pharmacology. They hate big pharma, except when they don't. Know what I mean? Old Bill Clinton. Gotta have, the Energizer. The Energizer was the young woman that used to come over to the house. One of their multi-million dollar mansions. They're of the people, you know. Yes, they are. Hump day in the Clinton household on Wednesday, and mailbag day here on the Chris Plant Show. And Michael was flogging me, Lucy. You gotta get to the mailbag. Get to the mailbag. So I think I'm gonna do what Michael says and get to the mailbag here. Mailbag questions for today, the final day of September, the month of September, slipping into the history books after today, and then we're going to be in October. Can you believe that? Like the missiles of, pardon me, the missiles of October and all that. Now let me go to the mailbag, and Michael and Kevin Tober have pulled together the mailbag questions from our beloved American listeners and beyond on occasion. But let me go to the mailbag questions now. They are queries. Some of them are queries. Most of them are just questions. Let's go to Kevin. Kevin with the first question today from the mailbag. Kevin says, Chris, do you have any regrets in your professional career, like leaving barnacle cleaning in the Gulf of America, quitting CNN, leaving Newsmax, or getting into radio? Is there a profession you wish that you would have gotten into, like military or commercial pilot or tour guide? That's funny that he says tour guide. That's funny. Yesterday. We were my best girl and I went over to Virginia. We crossed the mighty Potomac River yesterday, and we met up with the great Cal Thomas, the columnist and opinion maker for so long now, the great Cal Thomas, said, hey, Chris, bring your best girl. Come on over for dinner to Virginia. So we did, and we went over there, and we had cocktails beforehand. Then we went to a restaurant. It was the Ruth Chris Steakhouse in a high-rise building over there in, I guess it's Arlington. It's close to the Pentagon. And we went, I think it's on the 11th floor, the Ruth Chris, and it was very nice. The waitress was great, and the waiter was great, and he's from South Africa, and where is she from? She's from Wisconsin or something. Very nice. And we were, you can see the whole city from up at this restaurant, the Ruth Chris, on the 11th floor over there. And I started pointing things out, and I was like, well, there's the Basilica of the National Shrine and the Immaculate Conception. There's the Supreme Court, and there's the and Cal said, oh, you should be a tour guide. And it wouldn't be the first time people have suggested I become a tour guide. I'd be a good tour guide. I'll give you a great tour guide of the cathedral inside and out, the National Cathedral. A lot of stuff all over Washington. I could be a good tour guide. But let me get back to this. Because Kevin asked, Chris, do you have any regrets? Your professional career, leaving barnacle cleaning in the Gulf of America. When I was 17 years old, I was kind of sentenced to go work on a freight ship in what was then called the Gulf of Mexico. So it would be accurate to call it the Gulf of Mexico when I was there, 17 years old, 1977. And I got in a little trouble back home in Chicago, and I was sent off to go work on a freight ship where I chipped paint and slapped on silver toxic stuff. I think it was all made of DDT or something, and Costa Rica, me in Costa Rica, and hurricanes and all kinds of good stuff. I had a great time working on that ship, and it helped straighten out my thinking. And I wouldn't, I have no regrets about that. It was really a great thing that I did as a teenager. It was my own personal captain's courageous. It was great. That was wonderful. Do I regret doing that? No, not at all. Barnacle cleaning was fun. Quitting CNN. No, it was time for me to quit CNN. I had been there for 17 years. I'd been at the Pentagon for 10 years. I had really done so many things that I had wanted to do since childhood, traveling the world and jumping out of airplanes and flying fighter jets and aircraft carriers and submarine and all, you know, all kinds of good stuff. But it was time for me to move on and go do something else. I didn't know what I was going to do when I left CNN. I thought I was going to go do information operations in the Middle East for the Special Operations Command and had a job doing that. And then the New York Times blew that up with a fake news story. They really did. No, but it was time for me to leave CNN and move. CNN became embarrassing to work for. For a period of time, it was good working for CNN. And then when it became embarrassing out and about, when people say, so what do you do for a living? And I started making things up, you know, like, oh, I sell small arms in West Africa mostly. And that was one of my go-to answers. And so it became embarrassing to be working for CNN. So I moved on, and it was great. And so leaving Newsmax. Now, I enjoyed my time at Newsmax. I actually did. I had fun doing the show, The Right Squad. It was just too much. My work day was from 5 a.m. to 10 p.m. 5 days a week for almost 3 years. And I said, I think radio is for me. TV is different. And they have to wear makeup in TV. They put makeup on your face like you're a woman. And that's not good. In radio, they don't do that. That's good. So I was happy to leave CNN, and it was time to leave Newsmax just because life, you know. So do you have regrets, professional life, leaving barnacle cleaning? No. Quitting CNN? No regrets. Leaving Newsmax? No regrets, even though I had a nice time. Or getting into radio? I'm thrilled that I got into radio. And I tell you, at home, I've got a trophy. I've got two trophies. My grandfather was in the radio business starting in the 1920s. And in 1927, which will be 100 years ago next year, in 2027, my grandfather was voted the world's most popular announcer. There was only one kind of announcer then, just radio announcers. That's the only kind there was. And in 1927, my grandfather, Pat Barnes, was voted the world's most popular announcer. The fact that I found myself in radio was so random and so great. And my whole life has been completely random. My so-called career and everything has been an accident all the way through. It really has been. I started as a courier and ended up as a Pentagon correspondent and then a radio talk show host, which is more fun than anybody should be allowed to have. Is there a profession you wish you would have gotten into, like military or commercial pilot, like a military pilot or a commercial pilot, or a tour guide, says, or a tour guide? And that makes me laugh. I might still become a tour guide. And it's probably too late to become a fighter pilot, but I would have loved to have been a fighter pilot. I wasn't very disciplined as a young man. That's why I was off, you know, chipping paint on a ship in the Gulf of Mexico. But no, I have no regrets. And everything I've done is an accident. I haven't planned anything. I've been the luckiest guy. I say it all the time to my best girl. Sometimes I just feel like the luckiest guy in the world. I really do. Because all of this is by accident. And I'm having a great time. And I've been having a great time the whole time. I really have. Every day at work as an adult has been great. Even before that, digging ditches and delivering pizzas and things. Had a great time always. But no, I'd still like, if I were Elon Musk, I would own 2 fighter jets so that, and I'd hire pilots and things who fly, and then I got a back seat and go up with friends, you know, in the other fighter jet in the back seat. If I had Elon Musk money, I would have fighter jets for me and my friends, and that would be fun. But for a living, too undisciplined. But thanks for the fun question, Kevin. Giles has the next question. Giles says, can you believe England let those 5 terrorists out on bail? Yeah, I can. You know, these five Muslim terrorists who were scoping out a Royal Air Force base in England, and they had trucks that looked like they were coordinating for a triple truck bomb attack on the RAF base, the Royal Air Force base, where there are American B-1 bombers, and they've been dropping bombs on the Islamic Revolution in Iran. And so these Muslim terrorists were attacking. And the thing is, Giles, they have liberals in England, too, that, you know, they've got a lot of liberals in Europe, and they're not on the side of civilization either. They're on the side of the bad guys. And again, Iran is encouraging a 25-page document, encouraging Americans to vote for the Islamic Revolution. And that means vote for Democrats in the midterm elections because they love death more than we love life. Just amazing. Yeah, I can believe, Giles, that they let him out. Because liberals, they don't call them Democrats, but they're liberals. And they call themselves liberals. They're racists. And more liberals, more murder. More liberals, more terrorism. More gangs, more crime, more everything bad. And they've got him in England, too. Where the number one name for a newborn boy is Mohammed. And the number two name for a newborn boy in the UK is Mohammed, with a different spelling than the first Mohammed. Thank you, Giles. Ron in Howell, Michigan writes, he wrote this by the U.S. Mail, sent an actual letter in the U.S. Mail, which is great. It's mailbag day. And Ron in Howell, Michigan, writing a letter mailed to us. Did the liberal on your former TV show on Newsmax, you know, the right squad, did the liberal on your former TV show always sound like a fool? Yes. Or did he go to some special school to learn how to sound that dumb? Well, that's a very good question. His name is Jason Nichols, and he's a college professor at the University of Maryland. And he went to the University of Maryland. He's a black guy, and he got a degree in being a black guy, a BA, bachelor's degree, in black studies, African-American studies. Then he said, this is good. I'm going to get a master's degree in African-American studies. And so he did. And he said, this is really good. I'm a black guy. I'm going to get a PhD in African-American studies. And he did. He got a PhD in himself. And then they gave him a job to teach people about being him. And no, he's a humorless person, and he despises me. It's very rare. Really, almost everybody likes me. Even the people that hate me like me, but not Jason Nichols. Jason Nichols really hates me, and he's a college professor who teaches black stuff at the University of Maryland, and he's on the Newsmax channel, where he's wrong about everything deliberately. And Ron says, did the liberal your former TV show always sound like a fool? Yes. Or did he go to some special school to learn how to sound that dumb? University of Maryland, I guess. P.S., what was he always scribbling all the time? He is scribbling all the time, isn't he? And he was scribbling lies. It's what's the next thing I can misrepresent? Maybe a poll out of Hungary from 1978 that has nothing to do with what we're talking about. Always this irrelevant scribbling. But I'm glad you noticed that, because it's true. Yeah, and let me just say, I don't want to go around, but not the nicest person in the world. And not a friend to anyone that I'm aware of, certainly not to me. I'm not accustomed to being loathed the way that I am loathed by him. But, you know, he's a liberal. They hate everybody. So I really don't take it personally, because it's not personal. It's just racist and political, and I'm not a racist, and I'm not as political as he is. I'm really not. Lorenzo, thank you, Ron, in Howell, Michigan, and for mailing it in. That's great. Lorenzo asks, have you had any suggestion for who to tap for Trump's next press secretary? That's kind of a fun question, and it is a fun question. The next press secretary, Caroline Leavitt, having left, and there are some pretty good choices. It's been fun having cabinet secretaries and Trump having briefings and stuff, but Alina Habba has been an attorney for President Trump, a beautiful woman, very smart, and she could be a great press secretary. And it's not my own suggestion, but Scott Jennings from CNN, who's the only conservative commentator on CNN, and he, I think, would make a good White House press secretary. I genuinely do. I think he'd be great. And other than that, it's, you know, I got years ago, in Trump's first term, there was some discussion, a little, I don't want to overstate, of maybe me taking over as White House press secretary. And I could have fun doing that for about 2 days, but then I'd be accused of all kinds of terrible things. And that, which is fine, too. You know, I don't let that stuff bother me. But I don't know if I'd want the job. It could be fun for a minute. And the last mailbag question today, Barry asks, hey, Chris, they say your porn star name is your first dog plus the street you grew up on. My porn star name is Tippy Tenbrook. What's yours? Mine, based on the pet, and it was a big cat we had. Didn't have a dog as a kid, but a big cat, and the cat's name was Tigger. You know, we had little boys, and the cat's name was Tigger. And we lived on Blackthorn. And so my porn name based on that formula would be Tigger Blackthorn, which I think is a pretty good one, actually. And it's the truth. It was our big cat in the street we lived on, Tigger Blackthorn. That's great stuff. Also, Kevin, I want to thank you because Kevin sent in a tweet asking if I had any regrets in my career leaving cleaning barnacles in the Gulf or quitting CNN or leaving Newsmax. And Kevin sent along a great picture of me and my best girl getting out of our fighter jet in full flight suits and stuff. I think we're going to have to post that because Kevin on our social media because Kevin sent a really great picture. I believe it's AI. Or what is it now? SI? What is that? SI. It's SI. As President Trump likes to rename stuff like the Kennedy Center and artificial intelligence, which is always fun. And that's our mailbag for today. Lots of good stuff. Thank you, everyone.
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0: Man, oh, man. Got an update for you on that hijacked plane in the Middle East, too. Terrorist, you know. As a lot of you know, we take an annual listener sea cruise, and next summer we're going to be sailing from Barcelona to Rome aboard the brand new Regent, Seven Seas Prestige, beautiful ship. 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That's where we want to go. And I do have an update for you out of Saudi Arabia, the airplane, the stabbing in the cockpit update coming right up. Something happened that has never happened before.
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3: With another ARN News update, I'm Leah Brandon. A former Auburn football staffer accused of leaking trade secrets. Police say David Jenrath of Tennessee stole recruiting evaluations of several prospects and passed them along to other teams. Investigators say another school notified Auburn about the theft. A federal appeals court rules the state cannot prevent a Tuscaloosa man and convicted sex offender from living with his child. A three-judge panel found that a state law imposing a lifetime ban on Bruce Henry goes too far. Henry served nearly 5 years in prison for child porn. And after a voter revolt against a data center ousted Bessemer's mayor and several city council members, there's some confusion about when the newly elected officials will take office. In the past, city officials were sworn in November, but the city attorney says state law says the first Monday in October. I'm Leah Brandon.
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8: I'm Dan Loney with Your Money Now. Wall Street was mixed today despite an inflation report that was better than expected. The Dow Jones lost 444 points, ending the day at 50,906. NASDAQ was up 63 points. The S&P 500 off by 19. West Texas crude was up 1% at $90 a barrel. The private sector reported 90,000 jobs added in September, according to ADP. That was above analyst expectations. Service providers reported 59,000 of those jobs added, while goods producers claimed the remaining 31,000. The official government jobs report comes out on Friday. Shares of Boeing were down slightly today. The aerospace giant won a bid over rival Northrop Grumman to develop the U.S. Navy's next-generation fighter jet. The contract is worth $20 billion for full-scale development, and this now gives Boeing the contracts to build the next-generation fighters for both the Navy and for the Air Force. And that is Your Money Now.
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0: All right, we have returned. We've got this the story out of Ole Miss, University of Mississippi, where I've been a number of times. My best girl, I've been there. A niece and a nephew that have graduated from Ole Miss and been down there to Oxford and all kinds of good stuff. And two Ole Miss students have died recently, and it looks like they may have been using this drug that is legal, called Kratom. Kratom. They have an interest group, this Kratom people. And these two young guys died. Looks like they might have been murdered. They've been fed bad drugs, deadly drugs. By these two guys have been arrested. One of them that was arrested there in Mississippi was Yahya Mohammed Mosla, and his business partner, Islam Mohammed. I'm not sure if Islam Mohammed is a Muslim. Michael, do you think that Islam Mohammed is likely to be a Muslim man? I think perhaps he is. I don't want to go out on any limbs here, but I'm thinking Islam Mohammed, first name Islam, last name Mohammed, might have something to do with Islam. And Yahya Mohammed Mosla, his business partner. These are the two guys that sold this drug to the two Ole Miss, University of Mississippi students who then died, Kratom and all that. But that's not the only story today. In fact, let's go to the telephones, Michael. Let's go to Rocco calling from Georgia, the great state of Georgia. Rocco, you're on the Chris Plant Show.
13: Good morning, Chris. How are you?
0: I'm just great, Rocco. What do you say?
13: I got a question for you. I'm going to set the question up. For over 20 years, Americans had to take their shoes off when they went to the airport to fly because of one incident on one plane by Richard Reed.
0: Uh-huh.
13: Okay. So today we find out that the pilot of this plane that was flying to Israel mm-hmm. was from Oman. And Oman is a 99% Muslim country.
0: Mm-hmm.
13: So do you think now is the time for us to ban or heavily scrutinize all Muslim pilots?
0: Oh, pilots, just pilots. This story out of Israel is a pretty crazy one, I've got to say. And you've probably seen the pictures, blood all over at least one passenger. Passengers intervened. It's a plane. It's Fly Dubai or Crash Dubai or Hijack Dubai, the name of the airline.
13: Right.
0: Fly Dubai, and they're flying out of Dubai. They were supposed to be going to Tel Aviv. And then apparently the co-pilot got up and stabbed the hell out of the pilot. And there's blood everywhere, and everybody in Israel is required to serve in the military. So brave, strong men got up and attacked the co-pilot. The plane just started plummeting from the sky. It was very high in the sky, tens of thousands of feet. And suddenly it's dropping precipitously. And they're over Saudi Arabia, the home to the two holy mosques of Islam. And the plane flying to Israel, it's a Dubai Airlines. And right. I'm going to go out on a limb here and assume that the co-pilot who stabbed the pilot maybe to death. We don't know for sure, with a big knife, and there was blood everywhere, and the plane was plummeting out of the sky. And I'm guessing, Rocco, that you're thinking maybe this was a Muslim terrorist co-pilot trying to crash the plane and kill everyone on it because it was a plane going to Tel Aviv.
13: Exactly. Chris, yeah. Now, interesting part of this, they said that plane was dropping so fast and so steep, they were amazed that it did not break apart.
0: Right.
13: Just because of the plummet.
0: Yeah.
13: So, I mean, these people are lucky to be alive for many reasons.
0: Yeah. And
13: I think it's time. I mean, we had to take our shoes off for one incident.
0: Yeah.
13: One guy.
0: Right.
13: So that one incident caused this change. Now I think it's time to, heavily scrutinize Muslim pilots. Sorry.
0: Well, and this is not the first time, Rocco, and you're doubtless aware of that. But Time Magazine has the headline today, Fly Dubai Pilot Arrested After Apparently Trying to Crash Israel-Bound Plane, Says Netanyahu, Benjamin Netanyahu. And they've got on the airplane, because all Israelis serve in the military, Netanyahu and his people can talk to people that are on the plane. And this, you see, this guy looks like an Israeli man. He's got a white T-shirt on, and he's drenched in blood. And it looks like it's somebody else's blood, because the brave man rushed to the cockpit and the plane that was plummeting to the earth. And it's not clear, Rocco, whether maybe one of the people in back, it's like the movie Airplane. Does anyone here know how to fly a plane? Because the co-pilot just stabbed the pilot to death, and there's blood everywhere. So don't slip on it. And these guys ran forward and beat the hell out of the terrorist hijacker who was trying to crash the plane. And it's an airliner, it's not a little plane. It's a full-blown airliner, Fly Dubai, and full of people. And he's trying to murder everybody, apparently. And brave men, kind of like Flight 93, rushed him and took control of the situation, because that's what brave men do, fighting for civilization. And this is a war against civilization.
13: Amazingly, one of them knew how to fly the plane to level it out, because I think the pilot was disabled. I mean, he was just totally out of it.
0: Right.
13: And he was,
0: right.
13: And that the was other just one, an amazing thing.
0: And the other one was the mad, crazed killer. Now, the thing is, Rocco, you're doubtless aware that this is not the only instance that is like this. In fact, we made fun of Don Lemon for years. But so we can go back to 1994. Royal Air Maroc, the Moroccan national airline, and Morocco is a great country, and been there several times. And Royal Air Maroc 630, and that's the flight number, in 1994, Captain Younes Kayati, a Moroccan Muslim, investigators concluded that he deliberately crashed the airplane in 1994, deliberately crashed and killed everybody on board, 1994. In 1999, Egypt Air Flight 990 and the relief officer, Jamil al-Batouti. Batouti, that's a big problem right there. Egyptian man, and he's a Muslim. The NTSB, American National Transportation Safety Board, concluded the crash resulted from his flight control inputs, and the captain left the cockpit, and then the first officer reset the settings and crashed the plane. The Egyptian investigation rejected the suicide thing, and they blamed the airplane. They blamed the airplane. So that's been disputed.
13: I thought that was the one he flew into the black hole.
0: Well, no, that's this one. That's Malaysia Air. Malaysia Airlines. It was MH370. And Captain Zarahi Ahmad Shah, who was Malaysian and Muslim, and now he's dead. The aircraft vanished, completely vanished. I think it was over the Indian Ocean, right? And it was, we pulled the Don Lemon soundbite, Rocco, because Don Lemon on CNN came up with the idea that maybe the Muslim man didn't crash it into the ocean and kill everybody. Maybe it was a black hole, because Don Lemon is a scientist. This is what Don Lemon said at the time.
14: What if it was hijacking or terrorism or mechanical failure or pilot error? But what if it was something fully that we don't really understand? A lot of people have been asking about black holes and on and on and on and all of these
0: conspiracy theories.
14: That's what people are saying. I know it's preposterous, but is it preposterous, you think, Mary?
0: Yes, it is preposterous. But, Rocco, that was CNN. That was Don Lemon. Maybe a black hole.
13: That's That's a fetish he might have that he just accidentally revealed.
0: That was a semantic joke. That was was good.
13: Yes.
0: That was fun. You got this, again, that Malaysia Air, that big old airliner, big old jet airliner, MH370, loaded with innocent people, and the captain, Zarahi Ahmad Shah, crashed the plane and everybody was killed. And they never found any remnants of the airplane in the ocean. They never found a black box. They never found the data recorder, the in-flight voice recorder. They never found any of the, you know, multiple black boxes. And they never found any of it. But the
13: they'll make a movie about this day.
0: This one is pretty interesting because the co-pilot attacks the pilot with a knife, and I still don't know whether he's dead or not. But it looks like a murder. And then these men are just still photos that I've seen, men on the plane that are covered in other people's blood that had to attack the. Now, let me ask you this, Rocco. If you're on that plane and you and a couple of guys rush the cockpit and the Muslim terrorist with the knife is taken down, would you jump into the pilot seat and take control of the plane?
13: Well, I've watched enough movies and stuff. I mean, you have to do something, but I mean, you're going to, I mean, physics tell you, you're going to go toward the front of that plane, whether you like it or not. So you're going right at it. They broke down the cockpit door, which was amazing too. I thought you couldn't get into the cockpit.
0: Well, yeah, that's right. Because after September 11th, all of our airplanes were outfitted with locked doors in the cockpit so that Muslim terrorists don't burst in and hijack and stab everybody and slash throats and then crash the planes into buildings, because they've made clear that's one of their things. You know, that's.
13: Well, Chris, you being a man of aviation, I thought you could answer that for me. It's time to screen.
0: Yeah, well, it's a
13: background check.
0: Yeah, it's kind of a fun question. And this plane has taken off out of Saudi Arabia now and has apparently made its way to into Israel. And landed at, I believe that's correct, landed at Tel Aviv. And if that is the case, it's only the third time an airplane has taken off from Saudi Arabia and flown into Israel, because they really hate the Jews, you know. And, you can't fly the plane there. They might improve it or something, you know. But it looks like the third time. And it's not on purpose, because one of them landed in Saudi Arabia because of a technical issue as an emergency landing. Another was somebody on the airplane had a stroke and they had to land for medical reasons. And then this one, which was apparently hijacked by a psycho murderer with a big knife who had to be physically defeated to save everyone on the airplane. And I'm guessing he wasn't going to crash it into the main mosque in Mecca, you know, because that'd be frowned upon in Islam. But pretty crazy story today. There is no doubt about it. And yeah, Netanyahu is involved, and Netanyahu is, you know, he's a no nonsense guy. He's a former commando, his brother a commando, killed at the Entebbe raid, and all kinds of wild stuff. Wild, I'm telling you, Rocco. Yeah, so should we start banning? I gotta tell you, you know, you're right. We subject everybody in the world to this extreme level of scrutiny. You mentioned the Richard Reid shoe bomber stuff, and we had the diaper bomber guy, and you know, maybe the common thread is not shoes so much as it is radical Islam. Is that right, Rocco?
13: I think so, sir. You're a genius. And it's October, so you have to watch out. Crazy things happen in October.
0: Is that true? You crazy things happen in October?
13: Yes. October surprise.
0: Yeah, I think crazy things happen all the time now. Rocco, good stuff. Thanks for the – yeah, because it's true. And it's – gee, anybody notice that there's this thing between Muslim men and mass murder? I don't know if anybody's noticed that, but I've seen a bit of a pattern. It's been ongoing since the Barbary Pirates, I think, and before, actually long before the Barbary Pirates. Just amazing. Nutty, nutty stuff, these people. Rocco, thank you, buddy. Now, Michael, I know that we have audio sound bites, and we have a lot of stuff. I loved our mailbag. I always love our mailbag, though. Great stuff. Mm-mm-mm. Yeah, and that Wall Street Journal story is a fun story with all of that. And I got to tell you, Every news organization should spend hours on this today. Iran publishes propaganda letter urging U.S. voters to punish Trump, just like the Democrats, in midterm elections. So in case, and I've been saying this for quite some time because it's obviously true, and I'm pretty good at the obvious. You know, there was a guy at CNN we called Mr. Moto, M-O-T-O, Master of the Obvious. That's an abbreviation and acronym for Master of the Obvious. And I'm pretty good at the obvious, too. But Iran's Islamic Revolutionary Guard Corps, you know, the IRGC, put out a 25-page letter addressed to Americans, that's us, urging them, that's us, to oppose President Donald Trump during the upcoming midterm elections. So the Democrats have an ally in Al-Qaeda, in ISIS, in the Islamic Revolutionary Guard Corps, the IRGC in Tehran. These are the people that murdered tens of thousands of their own people, the Iranian people, using rifles and torture and throwing them off of rooftops and hanging them and things. They like to kill people. And these guys and the Democrats are in bed together, and they're squirming around, and they really like being with each other. Remarkable stuff. The IRGC, which has repeatedly tried to sway the November 3rd U.S. elections, claimed that the president and his support of Israel, damn Jews, were the cause of the war. Dad, no, it's actually your Muslim terrorists, your hijackers and murderers and kidnappers and rapists, torturers and killers. As they urged voters to reject, the Republicans and Donald Trump in the upcoming elections of the voting booth, America's national security and the lives of its service members are entrusted to someone who is not only an invertebrate liar, inveterate liar, but is also insanely avaricious man whose only motivation in life is the accumulation of greater wealth. That's funny, coming from Iran. Barack Obama sent them billions of dollars. IRGC spokesman Hossein Mohabi said in the regime's latest attack on Trump, and they are the Democrat Party and radical Islam are just, they're like carrots and peas. They're goose-stepping along together to the next genocide. The left has had much bigger genocides than Islam. Islam's had some pretty big ones, though, you know, the Ottoman Empire, and it goes way back. But the left, between the Soviet Union and China, and you got them all over the place. You got your Mao Zedong and, Cambodia. Let's not forget about Cambodia. Pol Pot and the gang. Commies love killing. And the Democrats, they, you know, the number one cause of death in America every year is abortion. And Democrats give out awards for it. I don't think they're on the side of life. And now the Islamic Revolutionary Guard Corps, here they are singing from the same sheet music as the Democrat Party. And importantly, the Democrat Party singing from the same sheet music as the Islamic Revolutionary Guard Corps in Tehran. I don't think they're on our side.
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14: All right, we have returned. And, this story about Iran and the Democrats singing off of the same sheet music is something that should be saturating the news. The American news media will bury this story. They will not report it anywhere because it doesn't make the Democrat Party look good. Am I right about that? With that, let's go to the telephones, Michael. Let's go to Steve calling from Chicago, Illinois, listening on the great WLS. Steven, you're on the Chris Plant Show.
15: Hi, Chris. Can you hear me?
14: Yes, sir, I can.
15: Big fan in the northwest suburbs of Chicago, and I grew up. I went to high school in Skokie in the early 70s. So I can relate to your experience. But anyhow, quick observation talking about this 25-page letter to the American people by the current administration in Iran, encouraging the American people to oppose our current administration. If the people of Iran oppose their current administration, they get executed.
14: Right? Yeah. Yeah,
15: so they're encouraging us to do something. If somebody there did it, their people did it, they would get executed. Am I right?
14: Oh, that's fun. Yeah. Oh, yeah. Okay. Well, it's that's fun. Yeah. So they but they know that's not going to happen here. Yeah, they've killed tens of thousands, murdered tens of thousands of their own people, the Iranian people.
15: Anyone who speaks out who opposes their current government, don't they get executed?
14: Yeah.
15: They're encouraging people here to oppose our current administration.
14: Well, and note that the Democrats are on the same page up and down on this one, right?
15: Of course.
14: The Democrats and the Islamic Revolution, the Islamic Revolutionary Guard Corps, the IRGC, most violent, murderous organization, arguably on the planet today. You got commies over there. Yeah, the commies and the Democrats and the Islamists.
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16: That's SRN News. I'm Rich Thomason in Washington. The first woman scheduled to be executed in more than 200 years in Tennessee wasn't. Two lethal injections administered to Krista Pike did not take. She is still alive and is hospitalized. Tennessee Governor Bill Lee has ordered an investigation of the failed execution. President Trump calls it a most amazing story. Israeli Prime Minister Netanyahu says it was heroic. The response of passengers who prevented the crash of a Tel Aviv-bound jetliner after a co-pilot had stabbed the pilot in the cockpit. President Trump says the withdrawal of all U.S. troops from Iraq after so many years is a victory for both the U.S. and for Iraq. Secretary of War Hegseth is thinning the ranks of generals and admirals at the Pentagon. It is a 20% reduction. The Dow futures down 82 points. More details, srnnews.com.
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0: Definitely a tight-knit group, and we take pride in that.
1: Max Fried starts tonight against the Sox Sonny Gray. Jared Bednar and the Avalanche come to terms on a four-year extension that will keep him behind the bench until 2031. Phoenix Suns forward Dylan Brooks has been charged with DUI after his arrest back in March in Scottsdale, Arizona. He'll be arraigned next month. A decision on the future of a potential NBA expansion team in Las Vegas could be made in the coming weeks. Three bids are reportedly being reviewed, the price tag $12 to $13 billion. 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I'm Frank Arity.
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5: A better life with Dr. Sanjay Gupta.
6: We talk a lot about screens at home, but what about screens at school? Almost 90% of U.S. public schools now hand every student a device. A growing number of parents and researchers are asking whether all that screen time is helping kids learn or getting in the way. Here's what the evidence shows. For many tasks, kids comprehend more when they read something on paper versus on a screen, and they remember more when they take notes by hand instead of typing. So while learning to use a computer is no doubt a valuable skill, the core work of reading, writing, and math may just sink in better the old-fashioned way. So what can you do about it? At home, encourage your kids to do their homework and studying off-screen when they can. And it's definitely fair to ask your kids' school how and how much they are using technology in the classroom. I'm Dr. Sanjay Gupta, helping you live a better life.
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9: 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For his famed association with apples, John Chapman is an icon of the harvest season. Born in Massachusetts in 1774, Chapman spent a good part of his life

0: traveling in the Midwest. Even by frontier standards, he was reportedly an eccentric character. 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Chapman reportedly endeared himself to pioneer families with his generous disposition, his knowledge of medicinal herbs, and his concern for a humane treatment of animals. But it was Chapman's habit of planting apple orchards along his travels that soon earned him a place in modern mythology. John Chapman was the real-life Johnny Appleseed. 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
5: Thursday, the first day of August. Excuse me, October. We're starting off on the right foot, I guess, aren't we? 10, that's October. Sounds kind of like August, at least at the beginning. October 1st, 2026, the Wake Up Call on WTLS and Facebook. And hope all is well. It's 66 degrees as we kick off the show. Looking forward to a big day. Today is a game day. We've got football tonight here on WTLS. Yes, you should have gotten the memo by now. We'll be in Troy, and it will be a 7:30 kick. You know, I made a mistake yesterday when I had Coach Farmer on. I didn't ask him why 7:30. My hunch is it's probably got a lot to do with Troy University. That they, the football team, may be using the facility, and that's as soon as they could get the stadium to use it. They needed 30 extra minutes. I have no idea, but that would be my guess. I don't know why you'd push the game back from its regular 7 o'clock start time. But it will be 7:30. We will go on the air a little bit after 6. We generally go on an hour early, and tonight we'll have the Lindy's football report to fill that void. It's a short show that we do for college football. So right after Graham's program, the River Region Sports Show, we'll be doing the Lindy's football report. Then we go live from Troy. Now, you know, many people ask, it's funny, I got a message yesterday. Travis Baker sent one and said, I guess you're excited about being in the Troy box. And we've been in the Troy box before, but I don't think we're going to be in the Troy box tonight. And things have changed with how stadiums, college stadiums in particular, have done their business with the media. It used to be it was the best seat in the house. And I remember this very well because I was able to attend the Alabama-Michigan game in Dallas at the home where Jerry built, you know, the house Jerry built, they call it. It was originally Cowboys Stadium. Now it is AT&T. I assume they still are the sponsor. It was a brand new state-of-the-art facility, about a $1 billion price tag, and that's what these stadiums go for, or more now. And they told us, I remember this, they said, this is our luxury suites area. This used to be where the press box would be in most stadiums, but we realize the paying customers deserve the best seats in the house. The media will be down there. And you have found that. I've heard Auburn people talk about the Auburn Network when they do their broadcast, how they're in the end zone now. They're not on the 50. And I can't imagine calling a game from the end zone. Well, I've done it before. It's impossible. You know, at least when you're doing a college game or even the NFL, you've got monitors. So the long story short is the stadium that we're going to, their visiting radio, which we used to be on the 50 because we've done games there before, is now on the 20. And we have video cameras, which have to connect to our broadcast. So there's a platform on the 50 for those guys, but then we have to go wirelessly. So my plan is, you know, I could do that, but I would rather be wired up. I'm just going to set up the bleachers like I do on a lot of these road games. You would think you go to a place like Troy and do a game in a college facility that you would have everything you want just like you want it. It's not the case. And the guy also told me, you know, I reached out to him. I always do this. I reached out to their coach. I reached out to a friend of mine who does, you know, Barry McKnight. He does Troy football. He and I used to work together back in the day. And he gave me the contact of the person there that I can talk to about, you know, the arrangement and what it's, the setup is. And so I, you know, did some communication via the email. And he responded to me, you know, and telling me where everything was and how it's changed. And he also said, well, the internet is not for use only by Troy. It's a policy of Troy University. So you can't even use their internet. They basically turn it off or don't give you the codes to access it. You would think you'd have, oh, we got at least good internet there. No, that's, I've got to bring my own stuff. And I use that Starlink that we bought last year. And we'll have to get it so it faces up to the stars. You know, it's got to be set up that way. So there's more reason to be outside the press box.
4: Wow.
5: Yeah, well, you know, but the show will go on. That's the plan. We'll do something some way. Tonight, I figured, since some people have asked about that, I figured I'd pass that along to you. That's the basis of
2: working on y'all's headsets.
5: Man, I don't know why it's happening, but we've had two headphones snap in the past, couple of weeks. Well, that headset you're wearing, or headphones, it's been here for years.
2: Right.
5: It's not my favorite. It doesn't sound as good as those, but it is durable. They made them to last. The cord, you notice the cord on your headphone that you're wearing there is thick.
2: Mm-hmm.
5: You see this?
2: Yeah.
5: A little skinny wires here. These go out all the time. You lose a side or whatever, and then this is not made well. So anyway, I'll have to buy another batch of them. Hmm. So that's just the general.
2: Well, I would figure that they would break with my large head.
5: Yeah.
2: But
5: somebody else has got a large head, or they're breaking on them. Yeah.
2: I think they just pulled
5: them. Shane picked them up the other day and they just snapped right in two. I mean, I don't know what happened, but oh well. I'm just going to have to buy some more. But we got one working on your side, one on this side. The AHS-FHS website says we've got at least 58 football games that are being played tonight with the weather, which I've heard the weather now has been kind of downgraded to less chance of severe weather, at least, or stormy weather tonight, is why most of these high schools are moving the games, because of that being forecast for tomorrow night. But at least in some spots. So there's 58 games that they know of on tap tonight, and we will have our scoreboard show after. It'll be a shorter version, being we go on the air a little bit later tonight. I assume, you never know how long these games are going to last, the broadcast, but I think the guys will have less than an hour after the game, but they'll do it. So good morning to Gary watching on Facebook. Thank you, sir, from Lake Martin, Alabama. Christy and Eclectic, hello to you. Sean right here in Tallahassee, as well as Ruth Ann in Tallahassee, Alabama. Thank you all for saying good morning to us. Good morning back to you. Here's your weather for today. This is what they've got. Sunny and 92. Tonight, clear and a low of 70. Tomorrow, the chance of rain here in Tallahassee, Alabama, 40%. High of 91. I know it's homecoming at a couple of places. We've already had ours. But, the week that we had ours, it seemed like everybody else had it. Elmore County and Wetumpka, and there were several, and some in the Montgomery area. I know Realtown's got theirs tonight, tomorrow night. Pike Road is having theirs. So I know they're definitely watching the weather. You don't want it to rain on your parade, right? Not on homecoming.
2: There you go. Do they have a parade in Realtown?
5: I don't know that they have a parade. That's an old saying, don't rain on my parade.
2: Well, no, I'm just saying. I
5: don't think they do. I may be wrong. I haven't been to a Realtown homecoming. I could go. Now that we have a Thursday night, I could go over and watch a Realtown game tomorrow and go to their home.
2: I was thinking more of, they probably have a cattle drive or something like that over there by the school.
5: Barefoot. You haven't used that line yet. Coming in, everybody walking in.
2: Well, they let them wear shoes in the parade because they're having to push the cows forward, and they do a lot of pooping.
5: Oh, man.
2: They have to get the cows off the field first to be able to play the football game.
5: So. Oh, gosh. 40% chance of rain tomorrow, 30% tomorrow night. Maybe they'll dodge it. 80% Saturday and 90% Sunday. Temperatures in the upper 80s this weekend. And again, we're in the lower 90s today and tomorrow. Right now, 66 degrees.
2: Nice outside.
5: Oh, yeah, for the moment.
2: I have to get up every morning, and go outside with my dog. Dogs.
5: Got multiple. How many dogs do you have?
2: I got four.
5: Four dogs.
2: Four dogs.
5: They all sleep inside?
2: Yeah.
5: Yep.
2: Mm-hmm.
5: They got a room. You were in the room with them, aren't you?
2: Sure.
5: And does it have a dog stink?
2: Sometimes.
5: You know what I mean? Because you get enough dogs in a room, have a smell.
2: Well,
5: you probably become immune to it being around them.
2: Well, I can smell it sometimes. But see, we went to leather, like couches and stuff like that, or fake leather or whatever it is.
5: Keep it from sinking in there.
2: Yeah, it don't sink in.
5: Yeah, we got one, and he sits on these blankets in there a lot, and you'll smell him. He leaves a scent.
2: Yeah, we have this stuff that I have hardwood floors that we, and then I've never understood why you get hardwood floors and you put carpet down on them.
5: You talking about the rugs?
2: Yeah.
5: I don't know. Softens the look. You know, the women don't think practically like you and I do. It's a look.
2: I just don't get it.
5: Yeah.
2: Why, if we're going to put down carpet, why didn't we put that carpet in the beginning?
5: Well, you can replace that rug a lot cheaper than you can replace with carpet. You know what I'm talking about afterwards?
2: Yeah.
5: You know what I'm saying? Let's see. Today in history, today, again, it's October the 1st, and it's National Pumpkin Spice Day. There it is.
2: There it is.
5: It's that season now. Are you a pumpkin spice latte guy or anything like that? Pumpkin.
2: I like they'll have like the donut holes and stuff like that.
5: So you like the flavor.
2: But I like the flavor.
5: You're not a coffee guy, so no, it doesn't really work for you.
2: I drink it with milk. Or I eat it with milk.
5: Yeah.
2: So that's what I like.
5: See, I don't do pumpkin spice latte. I like coffee, but I don't do the flavors in mine. I just
2: My wife likes the pumpkin.
5: She's a frou-frou. Yeah. So. National Homemade Cookie Day.
2: Ooh, I like those too.
5: Oh, yes. We made some, and I was going to actually do this for you, but I just didn't really have the time. I got my wife to do this. Ready? Go ahead.
2: What?
5: Got my wife to do this. Go ahead and do it. Woman!
2: Woman! Go out there and make me some
5: cookies. It's actually some food. I had this pumpkin bar that when I went to see George Ann, her boyfriend's mother made these pumpkin bars with this cream cheese icing on them. Ooh. And boy, they were good. And I said, you know, we never do this stuff. So I did it. What did you say?
2: Woman?
5: Yeah. I said, go get some of this stuff. Go get some of that and make sure you make some of these. And the other day, I was going to do it, actually. I was going to make it, but I can't remember what guy. That was when the game got changed. I got the info, and I was trying to get the word out on my social media. She was like, would you send me the recipe? Because I had it on my phone, and she finally just did it. So she made it, and I got some. I was going to bring it to you.
2: Oh, okay.
5: But I didn't. I forgot about it this morning. I didn't cut them up and bring them down, so maybe tomorrow. National Black Dog Day. Uh-oh, we got one.
2: Oh, I got two black dogs.
5: You got four in all. You got four, one.
2: I got three black dogs.
5: Oh, they're three of the four. Let's see. I don't look at color of skin. I judge on content of character.
2: Oh, look at I love my dogs now. They always say a dog sees your heart and small children see your heart. My dog, Duke, he don't like my wife.
5: He does not.
2: The other day, other morning, I was in the bedroom taking a shower in the bathroom, and he was sitting by the door. He wouldn't let her in.
5: Good dog. That's what we always say to mine when he does something like that. Good dog.
2: She's like, try and come in this dog. And I can hear me.
5: National Black Dog Day. National Green City Day. We got to do some colors today.
2: What's Green City?
5: Green's like, staying
2: clean.
5: Being eco-conscious, it says. Green. Thank you, Jill. I'm listening. Anytime we do that, she's got to stand up for the women of the world. That men shouldn't be barking out orders. And she said, you asked, not told. Yeah. Did I ask her? Did I say, no, I think I demanded it, I believe. I said, go
2: get a woman. You said, woman, go in there and make me some pumpkin spice stuff, and I want it now.
5: Yeah. It was it was banana bread, actually. It wasn't pumpkin. Trying to remember what it was. Let's see. Congress establishes Yosemite National Park. 1890, this date in history. Boston Americans play the Pittsburgh Pirates in the first game of baseball in what would become the modern World Series. 1903, it was the first game, though. And it was the World Series in the first game? Interesting.
2: Kind of like Daytona having the Daytona 500.
5: The Super Bowl on the first one, that's right. Model T automobiles go on sale for $825 in this day, 1908. That's what it would cost for a car. Good gosh. Gone up 1,000%.
2: How much was it?
5: Or 10,000%. $825 for a Model T.
2: Wow.
5: 1908. The George Washington Bridge joining New York and New Jersey is open 1931. This is funny. I think my parents were on this bridge when they drove. They just drove. I don't know if they can't remember. I think they got a rental or something, but they were just driving along the coast and going up the eastern shore or something. Yeah. They're on this bridge and they're like, there's New York.
2: Oh, yeah.
5: And they got in the lane and they ended up like Manhattan traffic. Can you imagine?
2: Oh, yeah.
5: I can't, with them, yeah. I can't imagine it. Yeah. This would have been so interesting. What a, you know, because nobody drives in New York but cabbies, basically. You know what I mean? Yeah. Jeez.
2: Driving along an automobile, baby sitting beside me at the wheel.
5: Anyway, you know, the funny thing about those guys is they drive like maniacs, the cab drivers.
2: Oh, yeah, man. When I did a little traveling and went to a city and got in the cab, man, just be shooting birds and cussing.
5: No, it's cutting each other off.
2: Yeah, cutting each other. That son of a bitch. Yeah, but, yeah.
5: If they're speaking a language of ours, yeah. But, I mean, it's like they're that's the way they do it. And the one funny thing I've always said about this is you're just along for the ride, and it's no big deal that they're putting your life in their hands. And if your wife or husband were doing it and you were that, you know, backseat driver, you'd be all in their business. But when they're doing it, it's like, it's okay. I'm fine. Yeah. Can't imagine. The motto, "In God We Trust," appears on the U.S. paper currency for the first time. It was 1957. How about that?
2: Really?
5: 1957, they added. You would think that had been around for the history of the dollar bill or whatever.
2: Well, I got a dollar bill out in my wallet. This was 1957 dollar bill.
5: The first one?
2: I don't know. I'll have to go out there and get it. Hold
5: seriously
2: on.
5: Have a 57.
2: Yeah, watch.
5: It'll be the first one. You might want to hold on to that. That might be worth something. Seriously, if it was the first woman and then God We Trust, I would think there's some significance to that. You need to find a 56 one while you're at it. See, I don't know if I have any money in my pocket. Listen, now everybody's pulling out their wallets to see what they've got. Yeah, I need to check. Here's a $5 bill. I'm shocked I've got that much money in my pocket. I don't think it's 1957. Am I going to have enough for the crew to eat tonight? Probably not. Yeah. These are a little bit newer.
2: And the reason I hold this dollar is because my dad had it in his wallet.
5: That was in your dad's wallet. It was a dollar bill from 1950. It has kind of got a color.
2: And it's a silver certificate. See?
5: Hold it up to the camera. It says 57.
2: There's 57 here.
5: Okay, let's see.
2: Did it say "In God We Trust" on it?
5: I'm sure it does. If it's 57, I think that's when they started it on the backs where they put that "In God We Trust." This is like your regular dollar bill now, man. So there it is, series 1957B,
2: and that may have been why he had it.
5: It could have been.
2: I don't know, but I think the reason that he had it because he graduated in 1957.
5: Well, it could be.
2: Either one of the two, then.
5: I think it said Series B. I'm assuming that's the mint. And I'm trying to think of what each letter stands for with where they made it.
2: Well, now I know a little bit more about it.
5: Yeah. Wow. You should have that framed or something.
2: Maybe
5: I mean, especially with the significance with your father as well.
2: Yeah.
5: 1962, James Meredith defies segregation rules and becomes the first black student to enroll at the University of Mississippi. Ole Miss, 1962. 1964, free speech movement begins at the University of Cal Berkeley. Walt Disney World opens in 1971 on this date in history. 1975, Muhammad Ali defeats Joe Frazier. And the Thriller in Manila.
2: The Thriller in Manila. This is Jared Kosher. We're here at the Thriller in Manila.
5: Is this the Down Goes Frazier line? Is that where it came from? Was it from
2: Down
5: this one?
2: Down Goes Frazier.
5: I just wonder, is that where it happened?
2: I don't know. I don't know if it was. There was two fights. I think it was the second fight. The Frazier went down, wasn't it? He beat him.
5: And down goes Frazier, of course, by Howard Cosell, 1973. That was with Foreman. It wasn't even Ali that did that. Oh. I would have assumed it was Ali. George Foreman knocked Frazier down, and that's when he said it. And that was in 1973. Oh. It was not this fight.
2: I always thought it was Muhammad Ali.
5: Yeah, I did too. You just think that.
2: Yeah.
5: Uh-oh, we might even have a clip. Let's see if this will play it here. Oh, we do have it. Do we have audio? I think we do. Let's listen.
3: Fourth time in the fight. George Foreman. 68 in the Mexico City Arena. A quick left from George. Another. Frazier is down for the fifth time in this fight.
5: Dang.
3: McCanny checked his senses. Checked Frazier's senses. Right. It's target practice for George Foreman. It is target practice. Frazier is ready to go again. Joe is standing. There he goes. Three times. Three times. The fight is stopped. No, it is not. It is not stopped. Angie Dundee is screaming, stop it. Bertie Pacheco, Ali's doctor next week. It is over. It is over. It is over.
5: It is over.
3: In the second round, George Foreman is the heavyweight champion of the world.
5: Let me see. I must have missed it at the very beginning. Let's see.
3: Frazier's knees buckled. He is down. He is down for the fourth time in the fight. George Foreman, 68.
5: You know what? Is this one of those myths that he never really said, down goes Frazier, that he said something else?
2: Well, he said that was the fifth time he'd been down.
5: Yeah.
2: It may have not been the first time that he went down, though. It may have been the first time he went, down goes Frazier.
5: Well, I don't know. I never, in that whole clip of knockdowns, I couldn't believe he knocked him down like five times in a fight, he said.
3: Angie Dundee, Ali's trainer right next to me, is saying it. You may hear him. Down goes Frazier!
5: There it is, finally. We found it. Okay. Yeah. It was a different clip. That other clip had it. It didn't have it in there. Classic stuff when boxing was a big deal.
2: Oh, yeah.
5: Not really anymore.
2: Do you like boxing or do you like the...
5: mixed martial arts stuff.
2: Mixed martial arts.
5: I prefer boxing. I don't like that. The mixed martial arts stuff is almost too barbaric to me. I don't watch it. I'm not into it. I know a lot of people is. And that's taken over. That's past boxing in popularity. I don't think many people watch boxing matches. You know, you might get one. Like Mike Tyson comes out of retirement at 60 and wants to go fight somebody, and we might get interested in it.
6: Come on over here.
5: Mark Fonby. I met George Frazier's son. And he was a large man, but very nice. You know, one of our most famous guests on this radio show was Roy Jones Jr. One of the great, pound for pound. They always said the pound for pound, he's the greatest fighter, pound for pound, boxer. I think Roy Jones Jr. Didn't he fight Mike Tyson? One of those old man fights? They said, let's come back, let's make some money, let's do a pay-per-view or something. Yeah, I think he fought him and he beat Mike Tyson. Of course, Mike Tyson, nobody wanted him before. Now everybody says, give me a shot at him. You think we can get him to Tallahassee? Maybe you could go in and get in the ring with him, possibly?
2: I wouldn't get in a ring when he's liable to bite my ear off, man. I got big ears.
5: That's right. Me too. Hello, Cynthia, watching on Facebook. Good morning to you. She just chimed in.
2: Yeah, I can hear Mike now.
6: Hey, you know. I heard the pig ear sandwiches is pretty good.
5: Yeah, right.
6: I'm going to try a human ear today.
5: Well, you know what? The thing is, Mike Tyson, in all these fights he's had since he's basically been, you know, past his prime, he's lost just about every one of them, hasn't he?
2: I think so.
5: He went up against that Jake Paul and got abused. And it's like the Jake Paul guy, because he was so much younger. I mean, he was taking easy on Mike Tyson because he respected Mike Tyson and didn't want to embarrass him or something. Yeah, if you watch the fight, you could see it was like he was just kind of letting him just hang around. I don't know why that was, but oh well. Yes.
7: Hey, I may have told you before, but I met Roy Jones Jr. in Wetumpka one time at another radio station.
5: For real?
7: Yeah, he. Now it's been 20 years ago when the police officer was killed. He came in town to do a stop the violence campaign.
5: You're good for Roy Jones Jr. I like Roy Jones Jr. Of course, I mean, it was only a 10-15 minute interview we had with him, but he seemed to be a good guy.
7: Yeah, he was there with his two nephews. But when I shook his hand, I could feel power. I mean, you could just feel it. You could, like, this man.
5: Well, did he bear down on you?
7: No, it was just a casual handshake.
5: He just, you could tell if he wanted to, he could have hurt you.
7: Yeah, I mean, I was, you know, 220, and he was, what, 155, 160?
5: Pure muscle, though.
7: It didn't matter.
5: Oh, not at all.
7: I mean, it was like, this man could knock me out right now.
5: Yeah. Well, I'm glad you called today since you work for the power company. A lot of people wondering why their power rates are higher this month. Do you have any information on that? Or
7: I do not. I had to pay mine, too. Mine was pretty high as well.
2: Mine was $700.
5: Are you serious?
2: Yes.
5: At home?
2: Yes.
5: My gosh. Mine was high, but it wasn't that high. Okay. Well, maybe, you know, everything else is going up. Why not the power company? They got to pay the, you know, somebody said they had to pay your salary, Ben. Well, I understand. If it's the Ben Taylor GoFundMe account, I'm fine by that.
7: No, let's don't go down that route. But I have learned after 28 years with power cutting me this week, I am not in PR, so I don't pretend to be.
5: Good for you. Thank you, sir.
6: Put him on the spot, Dan.
5: Yeah, I can't help myself. Ken, good morning, Ken and Tate. Here's what it says: Roy Jones Jr., who's 57. You know, he's from Pensacola, not too far from here. He's a southern guy. Let's see, does it show his boxing record? Usually they'll put that on there. For whatever reason, it's not popping right up on the thing, on the highlights there of the Wikipedia. Well, I guess I go back here and do this. Put Roy Jones Jr. record. There it is. No thanks to Wikipedia. He's 66 wins and 10 losses, 47 of his wins by knockout. Not a bad record overall. 76 fights. I'm sure most of during his heyday, he probably barely lost.
2: Probably in his later.
5: Yeah, you pick up the losses, you keep fighting and keep, you know, putting some money in your account. But anyway, all right, we got off on that, but we move along. I wanted you to hear this. This is an interesting thing. I always have fun with these type of things. It's, now I've got my TikTok feed, and I brought this up the other day. I was in Montgomery, and the place I was in, they had Anita Baker playing. Now, I like Anita Baker.
2: Mm-hmm.
5: I'm not saying we need to sing one of her songs on our karaoke today, but it was caught up in the rapture of love. You know, she had Sweet Love. She had some good songs. I really enjoyed it. I even have one of her CDs. My wife doesn't like Anita Baker. She's like, you know, but I like it. We have completely different tastes in music. So this playing, and Jack said, who's that playing? You know, he liked it. I could tell he liked it. I said, it's Anita Baker. And I said, did you ever heard the thing? And the reason why she's good is she's nothing more than a female Michael McDonald.
2: Oh, yeah.
5: Think about it. Hmm. And one guy proved this on TikTok in taking her song and just slowing her voice, basically pitching it down. And when he does so, you hear Michael McDonald. And you know how good Michael McDonald is. So I wanted to play this for you. Here he is talking about it. Says, you ever heard this whole story about, you know, Anita Baker is Michael McDonald, right?
8: Hey, did y'all ever see because I think about you, the meme that says that Anita Baker sounds like Michael McDonald slowed down? All right, yeah, we're going to test to see if she sounds like Michael McDonald.

0: All I wanna do is share my life with you.
1: He thinks it's funny.
2: It is funny to me, because it does, you know, sound a little bit like Michael McDonald. All right, so I thought, well, what if Trey Taylor was slowed down with his karaoke singing? Would he sound like Michael McDonald? Here, I did it. You know, got computers. You know, you can do this thing. So here you go. Here's who you are slowed down singing Lady.

0: And I was like, okay, well, he doesn't sound any different. Okay, well, that was just slowing it down. Then you had to do the old pitch change.
1: Oh, okay.
0: You know, because that's what happened there. She was not only slowed down, it changed the pitch as well. So let's listen to this. This is it with the pitch. And does this work?
2: Baby, I'm your knight in shining armor, and I love you.
0: Sound more like Barry. Are you Barry White?
3: It sounds like that guy that played in, what is that, the bad guy in when, what was the end of?
0: Scream. He's talking through.
3: The Scream. Well, not, yeah, or that, I'm trying to think of that guy. What is the movie with all the superheroes in it at the end? You know, the guy that's got the stones.
0: Oh, well, okay. Well, you're a superhero. That's what it is.
3: No, I'm not a super. I'm the bad guy.
0: Oh, you're the bad guy. You know, I think they pitched down those guys as well. I don't know. Maybe I can't pick up which one it is, but it's probably Darth Vader. It does sound kind of like Darth Vader. That's what Jill said. Officer Houts? Is that who you're talking about? That's what Ben said. Is that who you're talking about? That was from Scream, I think. Yeah, get that little... What did they have? They had that thing they talked through the phone on that changed their voice. You know, that little device?
3: Yeah.
0: Yeah. Lady. Sound like the serial killer that kept a woman in the well in The Science of the Lamb, said Nick. Yeah, it does sound like something very dark.
3: Yeah, that guy didn't have a deep
0: lady voice. All right, what are we doing on the karaoke today?
3: I don't know. Hmm. Well, what'd you think?
0: I was thinking, all of a sudden, I'm thinking of meeting, maybe I am thinking Anita Baker.
3: Hmm. Well, I don't know Anita Baker song, so I wasn't a big Anita Baker fan.
0: Oh, you don't like her either? So you?
3: No, I'm not saying I don't like her. I probably would like her. It's just I was listening to other stuff back in the day when she was around. That's kind of the way I roll. I go with what's going on.
0: Well, I could try if you want me to just kind of get it started. You jump in there. I mean, unless somebody else has got
3: something
0: better.
3: I'll give you some backup on
0: or
3: something.
0: Yeah, okay. We'll do that same old love song she was just singing. And then we'll slow it down. And no, maybe we shouldn't. See if we sound anything like... I don't know about this music here. I don't like that. I'm going to have to go to another version. Here's another version. Maybe this one's better. Let's see. I might have to just get out of this one, but I'll try. That's a little better.
3: Yeah.

0: You're supposed to be singing with me.
1: I don't know it, man.
0: And all I want to do is keep on loving you. Once the same old love.

Come on, Gary. You see, keep your day job. I mean, this is my day job. This is what we do, right? I mean, come on, Rollin. Now you got to get in there with me, all right?

0: stop. Well, she is a female. If Michael McDonald sang, maybe we'll pitch it down and see how it sounds later.
1: I got an interview with a little girl yesterday. Can I play this interview of this little girl right here?
0: Can you send it to me so I can play it over the board instead of your phone? Do you have a way to do that?
1: Yeah.
0: Can you email it to me?
1: I don't know. I'll let you do it. Hang on. I think I got off. Somehow.
0: All I want to do, share my life
1: with
0: you.
1: There she is. Need to play that for us. It's pretty funny.
0: Oh, it may be hard to do. I don't think it's going to allow me to do it. All right, I'll play it.
2: Did he drive by and do that?
3: Yeah.
2: Do it again. What did it sound like? A police. Do it again.
0: That's the interview. What are you?
1: I rode by.
0: Oh, you were doing your siren?
1: Yeah, I went by and did the siren. And look, and this is what she also said after that. Hang on, let me go back.
0: Ashley Merritt. Next. We have no Anita Baker fans, or maybe they just didn't like my version.
1: She said, she come running in. She said, she came in running inside and said, Daddy, there's a pawpaw that drove by and he made a siren.
0: You the pawpaw?
1: Yeah.
0: About to get to the local news in a minute. Did you hear what was up with the traffic accident out here yesterday? Since you're on the pulse of the city's business here, being the inspector, was there anything to that? Yeah. Apparently, it was pretty serious. There were ambulances and such that right here on 229. I was just curious. I never did see.
1: I saw him go by. I didn't.
0: Yeah, it doesn't have any information except other than motor vehicle accident. I just wondered if
1: the fire truck was involved.
0: Yeah, they respond to almost everything. So, good morning, Heather. Hello to you watching on Facebook as well. Thank you. All right, 6:45. Time for the local news.

0: Tallahassee Police Department, 51 items. Smash, said Mark. Oh, that was from 2 weeks ago. All right, he didn't laugh. Joey Carrier, where's Mike Tyson when you need him to bite off the ears? Oh, jeez. I knew I shouldn't have done it. It was a personal favorite. Now they could just beat me to death on this one. All right. Yeah, Brandon, that was Mary Hanlon.
1: We
0: didn't bring her down. She'd be a great interview anytime, Brandon. I mean, here's Brandon's suggestion before I read the news. Live karaoke on the way to Troy tonight. In the carpool karaoke. Just on live Facebook video.
1: Oh, okay.
0: You go Facebook Live and just play songs and sing them on the way down there. What do you think? Brandon can sing. He sings on Sunday morning much better than you and I.
1: But yeah, I think he...
0: I was joking. I said, no way. But, I mean, I'm open to it. But I'm not going to be the one guy doing it by myself. I can tell you that. I'm not going to be the guy that embarrassed the whole crew. But if he'll do it, and you know, if we can get Brad Davis, and we got a full load here. We got Brad, Stephen Oz Osborne. He also can sing. He's in the choir, isn't he?
1: Yeah, yeah.
0: Mm-hmm. Can Brad sing? Never heard Brad sing.
1: I can't care. A tune in a bucket.
0: Little lower barn. Little barn. Whoa, down right there. Yeah, yeah, that's it. That's it. Kyle Thornton, you think Kyle can sing?
1: The
0: photographer's riding with us.
1: Yeah, he's
0: and Daniel. And Daniel can, yeah, he can sing better than me. And of course, Brandon.
1: Y'all got a minivan for this?
0: I've got two today to fit everybody in. That's six folks. I think that's all of us. Jamel, morning, sir. The news from the Tallahassee Police Department today. As I mentioned, 51 items. And the accident that started off yesterday here on 229 was first motor vehicle accident. There were injuries there. Barnett Boulevard says misdials.
1: Misdials.
0: Didn't mean to dial them up. Is the number 283-6586 the phone number to the police department? I can still remember that. There's not many numbers I could still remember. I used to be able to remember every phone number I dialed. It was one of my few talents. I couldn't tell you 10 of them now. There's a few people that still have the same number that had them for 20 years I could still probably call out, but I don't even know the family's numbers. I know my wife's number. I just push a button. You know, you don't have to type it anymore. You just push a button.
1: I only know my wife's number in the phone. Now, I do know some old numbers. Taylor, that, you know, landlines. And I can remember my grandmother's number. It was 4165. And it's the opposite of the hospital. It's 6541.
0: That's right. I used to know all the business numbers because you used to call them up, try to get them to advertise.
1: Right.
0: I could call them up. Now you just send them a message, a text, or an email. We can't talk anymore. Follow up, River Knoll Road. Animal complaint, Notasauga Road. Motor vehicle accident, no injuries. Highway 229, medical call, Lee Street. Assisted a motorist at Heron Hill Road. Misdials again to Barnett. What's going on here? That's two of them. And I haven't seen a misdial on this report in years.
1: Maybe some kids got the phone.
0: I did it again.
1: It's like Drake Bonham one time. He said, I didn't dial 911. I dialed 911.
0: Yeah. Yeah, I bet you they've had misdials. They just probably don't put them on the report.
1: Yeah, they probably ain't got the glasses on. What's that right now? What's that thing?
0: 283-6586. No, you're supposed to dial 87.
1: Yeah. Well, police is here. What'd you do, brother? I'm telling you, woman, I'm tired of the police showing up over here. Somebody's going to think I'm a wife beater.
0: Oh, gosh. Panhandling, Gilmer Avenue.
1: It's
0: back. Citizen inquiry, Barnett, motor vehicle accident, no injuries, Gilmer Avenue. All right, we move on to page 2. Motor vehicle accident, we just mentioned it's a carryover to the night shift on Gilmer. Still working that scene. Harassment, Gilmer, and traffic stop on Gilmer Avenue. Drug arrest on view charge. I've seen some things I haven't seen before. On view charge. White male arrested. In the jailhouse now.
1: In the jailhouse now.
0: Transport 231 to the jailhouse. Motor vehicle accident, another one. On Gilmer Avenue. There were quite a few yesterday. A lot of accidents. And the fire call activity included response to some of those accidents. The one on 229 to start the day off yesterday morning, right around, 6 o'clock, the shift change. And then the Haynes ambulance had to respond. I think they had a life. Somebody said it was a lifeline out there. A couple of calls to the ambulance service on Little Road and Central Boulevard as well. Tallahassee Fire responded to all of these, as well as motor vehicle accident with injuries on 229 at about lunchtime. Tallahassee Fire responded there, and also to a medical call on Friendship Road. And that's the news.
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6: He will hit it deep to right. That nice ball's got shot. A chance.
7: That's gone.
6: It is gone. 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
9: You celebrate, Tigers. You celebrate, baby. Go do it right there on the field.
0: 365 days of the year. No, Barney. No. That's enough, right, Barney? No. I always think about that skit. Patrick Swayze and Chris Farley. It's sports. We do have football tonight. A lot of football. I just saw there's another addition to the Thursday night schedule. I mentioned 58 games have been put on the slate for tonight. Many of them were scheduled for tomorrow night. Now 59. I was just looking at the AHS FHS site, which has all this. Graham Dunn also has narrowed it down for some of our local games with the prep capsules. Let's see. Let's look and see for Tallahassee and Charles Henderson. Who did Graham Dunn pick? And by the way, if you haven't done your picks in our contest, you better get them in because we've got all these games tonight. We do have I think I had Thursday games on there anyway. So press picks. Uh-oh. Let's see. Not a lot of... No, we didn't have that on the list on the press pick. He didn't put that one on. Let me look at his prep capsules. Maybe it'll be there. There it is. All right, here we go. Looking for Tallahassee and Charles Henderson. And it says Charles Henderson over Tallahassee, 22-14. Now, BLT yesterday picked who?
1: Tallahassee.
0: He sure did. He said Tallahassee by a point.
1: One point. You heard it first right here.
0: Yeah. Now, who are you going with? River Region Sports, Graham Dunn, or BLT the Swami?
1: I'm going to go with the Swami.
0: I'm going with the Swami.
1: Yeah.
0: Yeah.
1: On a roll.
0: Yeah, right. He's at the bottom of the pack in the pick'em contest.
1: Oh, is he?
0: But he had never missed one. If you ask him.
1: He's never missed one.
0: He's never missed one, but he's like dead last in the picks.
1: Oh,
0: one of the low guys.
1: How does that equation don't?
0: I know it. I don't understand it either.
1: And it don't come together right.
0: It doesn't make sense.
1: I'll get a kick out of him. He's fine.
0: Will you be on YouTube tonight? Said Scott Ledbetter. It's funny how many times I've been asked that question. You know, are you doing the game tonight or whatever? Mm. What do you think the answer is?
1: I think it's always on unless something mechanically is going wrong.
0: Yeah, I mean, unless there's some act of God or something happens that I can't control, the plan is yes. Because how many games have we done in a row on WTLS?
1: Lots
0: 72
1: of them.
0: Straight years. We've not missed one.
1: Mm-hmm.
0: 72, yeah. Back to 1954. And I've been doing the game since 1999. I've not missed a game. We've done every single one of them since 99. So I'm thinking this week, I think I'll do it. You think I should? Should I go ahead and do the game tonight, or should I just skip this one for the heck of it? Let's break the string after 72 years. I think we'll do the game tonight.
1: Who holds the record for the most games? Is it Mars Purcell? Mars Purcell.
0: Who watched the most Tallahassee games? He would be up there. Yeah, he would be up there. You know, he basically worked his wedding, I think, around football. He said the service got him for 1 year. He was in the military. But he made every ball game. Mars Purcell back in the day. He said I thought it was funny. He said I was sick for one game. I wasn't able to, I didn't feel well, but he was going to go. So he had like this string of games going. And Tallahassee was playing Stand Up Elmore. And he says, Coach Weaver, Woody, said, I don't know, Coach. He says, I don't worry about it. We're not going to win anyway. I was like, Coach Weaver said that. That's what he said.
1: Hey.
0: Good morning, Jamie, watching on Facebook. Hello, sir. I don't know if you had a conflict with your scheduling, you butthole. Scott. Come on, Scott. I mean, if I had a conflict, you know I'm going to do the game anyway, right? I mean, we'll adjust. Somebody's going to do it. My God. I'm glad he asked so I could let people know that that will send me a message today because every week I get them still. You're going to do the game tonight? Yeah, I'm going to do the game. I actually was walking the dog last night and ran into one of the neighbors running. Y'all going to the game tonight? I said, yeah, we've been doing them for 72 years. Every week for 72 straight years. Yeah, I'm going.
1: That's like asking Scott Leonard if he's going to eat a donut today.
0: Oh. And take a nap after.
2: Yeah.
0: John David liked it. He thought that's funny. From Joy Foster this morning. Hey, Michael, you by any chance be doing the Tennessee game tonight? Ben letting us know. Here's a little inside scoop. Charles Henderson kicker, a transfer from Pike Road. I did not know that. Hmm. Let's see. BLT, I was like, see, he's is BLT ahead of Scott Ledbetter in the football picks, though? That's the question.
1: Oh, that's a good one.
0: Oh, man. Even Scott is ahead of you. Hey, boy, Scott's actually having a pretty good pick him this year. He's at 75%. This might be an all-timer for him. Ben Taylor is back there. I'm trying to find, where is Brian Lynn Thornton? I'm still looking.
1: Did he miss any? Is he on schedule? Is he got?
0: He's done them every week. He's at 66%. I mean, he's way down the list. Of all the people that have picked him every week, he's like dead last. I stand corrected. Stephen Oz Osborne's there with him.
1: Oh, okay.
0: Is Kyle going to the game tonight? Yeah, he's supposed to.
1: Well, listen, I need a ride down to the city buffet down there. I'm going to get some frog legs.
0: I would like to know where the place to eat is after the game, but I don't think we'll have time. You know, 7:30 kickoff. Is there somebody open on a Thursday night? You think it's open at 11 o'clock? It's going to be 10 o'clock before we get out of the place.
1: We can look up. We'll look it up.
0: Yeah, Crow's Chicken. I know I've eaten Crow's before. Several people say yeah. But do they have something other than chicken fingers? Because I've gotten where I don't even eat chicken fingers anymore.
1: Oh, really?
0: Yeah, I have to eat something else. I've been burned out on those for years.
1: Well, if you can make it happen, I'd go by the city buffet.
0: You'd have to go before, and that's not happening. As we said, several games been moved. Let me go back to Graham's page and see what he's put on here with his updates on the schedule. I think he put the list of dates. He said he did yesterday. Catholic is on there, as we mentioned yesterday, against St. Paul's. They play tonight in Montgomery. Stanhope Elmore's playing. They got their game is tonight. I'm just looking down the list here. Park Crossing, that was originally scheduled for Thursday. Stanhope's got it, Rehoboth. And again, it's a Thursday night matchup. Oh, well, we'll have the scoreboard show after the game. We'll keep you updated, of course, during the game as well. Look forward to bringing the broadcast. Yes, we will be on WTLS. Yes, we will be on YouTube tonight, right after our special edition of the Lindy's Football Report around 6 o'clock. And, of course, kickoff is a little later, 7:30. Now, I wanted to throw this at you on the high school side. Another ineligible player reported. Abbeville is the school now. They have forfeited the games the player played in. They have been put on probation for breaking the transfer rule. Abbeville High School down in southeast Alabama. Are they in the Wiregrass? No, I think they're closer to southwest. Anyway, Abbeville. I think there was only two games that he was in that they self-reported. Last night we did have the Kalen DeBoer show on here on WTLS, and he had Red Morgan. So they always bring a player when they can, and this is the guy that had a pick six against South Carolina. He's a pretty good player. He's from Phoenix City, and I thought this was interesting. I get to talk to him a little bit, and Coach DeBoer says when he got here, we had to kind of work with him on his eating habits. You know, no more, you know, just fried food, chicken fingers, chicken wing. You know what I'm talking about? That kind of stuff and burgers and fries and all that all the time. Because when you go to college, it's an investment. in the player that he, right? I mean, you're whether you're paying him or not, or giving him the, you know, free scholarship, whatever it be, they've got, things are different than they used to be. They've got this nutritionist, you know, plan that you are eating to, you know, your body, you've got to feel your body the right way. In every way. It's not just the workouts in the weight room. It's everything you feed yourself. You know what I'm saying? I mean, weight, guys, what was it? We had Will Blocker come on here one time.
1: Yeah.
0: You know, he went into bodybuilding.
1: Right.
0: And I said, what's the key? He said, what you eat. You remember this?
1: Mm-hmm.
0: You know, his dad's Todd Blocker. You know, that's Todd. Hey, man, that's Todd, man. He's really cool. I need to play the Todd clip. The situation.
1: Yeah.
0: But he had to get, you know, and if you think you and I could do something like that, get, you know, eating right, quit eating the junk food and get ourselves in top physical condition.
1: Right. I mean, I eat a lot of junk.
0: Same here, unfortunately. Now, I will say this. I was classified on a life thing one time here recently. And all I do is, you know, just key in the weight, you know, the height. And I had been running with this for a while, but I was told that I was a preferred elite, which is a high class of, I mean, I've been walking around, my chest bowed out around the house and everything else, you know, strutting around and

0: walked by in here. Man, I didn't realize he was in the neighborhood.
1: Yeah.
0: All right. More in sports. We got a few things here as we get ready for this football weekend, starting a little early for many. This was posted past 5 years versus Power Fours. I thought this was interesting, sent to me by Pat Patterson. Thank you, Pat. And it's the records against Power Four opponents over the past 5 years. Who do you think's got the best record in college football versus Power Four schools over the past five seasons?
2: Over the past five seasons?
0: And this was put out by Next Round. Give them their credit. They looked it up.
2: Are we counting the playoff?
0: Yeah, every time you played a Power Four school, okay, regardless of regular season, postseason.
2: Oh, shoot. I might just say Ohio State.
0: Yeah, I thought they would have been better. They're 13-8, which ranks them sixth.
2: Wow.
0: Yeah. Even playing a bunch, and even when they play the chumps of the Big Ten, they're still playing Power Four teams. So you they easily pad your record there.
2: That would have been my first guess.
0: I would have thought they'd been higher than sixth. So they've been pretty good, record-wise.
2: Well, I'm going to have to go with the one that's won the most natties. Then I might go Alabama.
0: Alabama is third. Ooh. Alabama is 16-8. By the way, Ohio State 13-8. But there is a team that's, out of the same conference, number one. Come on.
2: That's got to be Georgia. Then.
0: It is Georgia. 19-6, Georgia against Power Four schools. I guess in those years, how many times did they lose to Alabama? I think they got most of the losses against Alabama, don't they? They lost in the playoff to Ole Miss last year. They lost to Alabama last year in the regular season. They've lost in the SEC championship to Alabama for and regular season. I don't know. I think Alabama's got half of the losses at least for Georgia. Number two is Notre Dame, 16-7. Mentioned Alabama at 16-8. Washington, 12-6. That's an interesting stat. I wouldn't have thought about them, but you know who used to coach there? Who's responsible for some of that?
2: Kellen DeBoer.
0: Yeah, I mean, some of those were while he was there. Last 5 years. Oregon is 15-8. They're fifth. Then there's Ohio State at 13-8. They have TCU 8-5, LSU, Ole Miss 11-7, Texas is 17-11. This is a little bit of a skewed graphic when you have to consider who they played. It's just Power Four is general. I mean, if you play in the Big 12, you don't play the teams the SEC plays every year. So let's rank them by SEC versus Power Four. All right, you ready for this? All right, here we go. Georgia 1, mm-hmm. Alabama 2, number 3 Ole Miss, Texas 4, Oklahoma 5. And those are the only teams in the SEC above 500 against Power Four. And that's kind of surprising, isn't it? Only five teams out of the 16 teams. Hmm. And then there's Tennessee 6, and Texas A&M 7. I'm just looking down the list here. Missouri, 8. Number 9, LSU. Kentucky, 10. South Carolina, 11. Vanderbilt, 12. Florida, 13. Mississippi State, 14. Arkansas, 15.
2: Wait. We're missing somebody.
0: Who is it? I don't know. There's 15. Let's see. It was Alabama, Arkansas, Florida, Georgia.
2: Auburn. It's Auburn. It's Auburn.
0: This can't be right, can it?
2: Yeah, it is right. Because they ain't had a winning season in 6 years.
0: They're 1-18? One win in the past 5 years against Power Four teams? No way. I don't believe it.
2: Yeah.
0: I really can't believe it. I'm serious. I don't believe this. It can't be right. They beat Arkansas. They've beaten Texas A&M, right? This is wrong. It's not right. There's no way. All right? I mean, I'm just giving you two in the past 5 years. It says they're 1-18. I've got my book. I just bought this book yesterday. It has all these teams in it and what they've done over the past 10 years. So here we go.
2: I thought it said Playboy.
0: It said Playbook. All right, let me read this record versus ranked. I missed it. Okay, I missed the graphic. Ranked. So they've beaten one ranked team in the past 5 years, and that was Texas A&M. Mm-hmm. That's the one. I was trying to think. So they've beaten the nobodies of the league or outside And the 19 games versus ranked teams, they've won

0: That's awful. Still, it's the worst of the SEC. And they play a ranked team this weekend against Tennessee.
1: Oh, boy. Well, I mean, you're below Arkansas, man.
0: And Arkansas's been bad. I mean, really. They've won 3 games against ranked teams in the past 5 years. Auburn has got 1. All right, so somebody posted this today. And here we are. I'm not trying to beat up Auburn, but again, I guess it just works out that way. Here's a graphic that was posted. Somebody came up with an AI graphic again. I don't know if they use ChatGPT. Auburn, Gus versus post-Gus. Says here, overall record. Under Gus Malzahn, he was 68-35. Yeah, he coached for, 7 years or something like that? 8 years. Since firing Gus, they've been 30-37, so under 500. We know that. At home, he was 45-11, won 80% of his games. Since he left, they've only won 52%. They're barely over 500. That includes the nobody teams they get to play there, like Samford and teams like that they'll have this year. They're 21-19. In the SEC, under Gus Malzahn, he was 39-27. And they've been 12-30 since against teams in the conference. Only 28% win percentage. Against the AP Top 25, here we come back to that. 20-26. And it says here they're 3-24. So apparently I got a couple of wins right after he left. It's been in the past 5 years, so I guess it was the first year they won a couple of games. I guess. It says a 111 win percentage against the AP Top 25. So the question was, when the guy posted it, at the very top of the graphic, he says, serious question. Was Auburn firing Gus Malzahn the worst coaching decision in recent SEC football history? Well, right now, I mean, if you look at that and compare that to what he did and what they've done since, they'd say they made mistakes. I don't know if firing him was a bad thing. I just think they made the wrong choices in who they picked up. Maybe Alex Gullish is the next good coach.
1: He may be. But, I said the most disastrous coaching thing was the when they fired Tommy Tuberville. The guy had been it 6 years in a row.
0: Well, he did lose the last one 36-0.
1: So what?
0: I know.
1: Sometimes you're going to get beat bad, but I mean.
0: Yeah. I'll go back to when they did this. For the people that now are coming out and saying, what a mistake. We should have kept him. You're the same folks saying fire him back then, right? Mm-hmm. Everybody wanted him gone. They were like, I'm tired of being 8-5 here. Same old every year. We're tired of 8-5. Now, Auburn would take 8-5 right now, wouldn't they?
1: Yeah. But now they're going 5-7.
0: Well, I don't know. It's a possibility. But, that's what they've done for 5 years since he's gone.
1: Yeah,
0: every year since. Or 6-7 or something.
1: All right. Look, Gus had a good record against Alabama.
0: He did. Compared to everybody else. It wasn't a winning record, but it was better than anybody else.
1: I thought getting rid of I was glad they got rid of him because he beat us sometimes and I didn't like him because of that.
0: Well,
1: you know what I didn't like Tuberville. I mean, you fear the finger, or fear the thumb or whatever.
0: He did do that, yeah. And Alabama's won 6 straight now over Auburn, right?
1: Right.
0: Some of them been really tough, but they have won 6 straight. More on the College Football Universe. December donor. It says, here is donor donations of the SEC report that was put out. Who do you think gets the most money donated to their college football program?
1: I say Texas A&M. That's where the money's at, right?
0: You know, they're not in the top 7.
1: Really?
0: No. And I thought you'd be right. They're getting more money donated. This is donor contributions. The number one team. It says over the past year was Texas, $171 million in donor contributions. How much does Matthew McConaughey give to him? You know what I mean? He's got to give him something.
1: Surely
0: he's like their biggest
1: fan. There's got to be some oil guy out there that's got trillions of dollars or something.
0: I'm sure that's some of that. Yeah, I know some of their rich alumni. But $171 million for the 25 school year, whatever. Next was Tennessee at 113 million. These are donor contributions, 113 million.
1: Moonshiners. Jack Daniel.
0: Yeah, right. Who knew it was that kind of money in moonshine?
1: Yeah.
0: 113 million ranks them second in the SEC. Third, Oklahoma, 98.
1: That's oil again out there in Oklahoma.
0: $98 million. LSU, $68 million. You see how big, they say it's bigger in Texas. So there you go. I mean, that's not even, what, that's a third, basically, of what Texas brings in, $68 million. Alabama, 67, is fifth. And Auburn is right at 60, $59.7 million, sixth. Mississippi State, $59.5 million in donations last year. But nobody holds a candle to Texas. I mean, they're way out in front. So they can spend the money. That's why they can have a $50 million roster, and they have done that in college football today. And where was Texas A&M? I don't know. Maybe they were practicing their Aggie yell. That's what they were doing.
2: Eggs. Pass it back. Eggs. Pump it, eggs.
3: Pump it, eggs.
2: One, two, three.
3: Hey. King of Aggies, hey.
2: Woo. Pass it back, eggs.
3: Pass it back, eggs.
2: Hump it, eggs.
3: Hump it, eggs.
2: One,
3: two,
2: three.
3: A-G-G-I-E-S. A-G-G-I-E-S.
0: Could we get you maybe to get a crew, maybe Ledbetter, a couple other guys to go and do this for Tattlesy before games, maybe stand and get you in some overalls and
1: T-I-G-E-R-A. Well, Scott can't be, he can't spell. T-I-G-E-R-S.
0: Is that like the dorkiest thing that's out there of anything?
1: I've never wanted to be a cheerleader.
0: Well, I'm not talking about that. I'm talking about this.
1: I'm a cheerleader, but I don't want to be a cheerleader.
0: Well, I'm just saying this thing is so cringy. And did you see LSU when their players scored a touchdown and those guys were standing over in the corner end zone and they did that Aggie thing to them, you know, right in their face after they'd scored? Oh, man. No. I think people poke fun at them every week. They keep on doing it. Good for them. They're sticking with it.
1: Yeah, well, I'm just getting... it's just something, me being a cheerleader. I just can't do it.
0: But that's, you know, if you're a college cheerleader, they get the women.
1: You know what I
0: mean? They get to throw them up in the air and all that.
1: Yeah, you get the women. Yeah. I mean, I don't know. If you get the women, I mean, wouldn't the cheerleaders rather be dating the quarterback?
0: But the quarterback's on the field. The guy, the cheerleader, he's over there throwing a girl up in the air and holding her and all that stuff. Yeah. See?
1: You're in my arms again. Is that it?
0: What song was that one?
1: I don't know. Baby, you're in my arms again.
0: If ever you're in my arms again. That one? Is that the one you're singing? Oh, yeah, Bo Jackson to receive Living Legend Award from Louisville Slugger Museum. I've been to the Louisville Slugger Museum, a great thing to attend. One wonderful place. I haven't even got a hat from there. Bo Jackson, you know, he was pretty good in not just football, but baseball, too. Louisville, Kentucky, they say he'll be receiving the Living Legend Award in November.
1: Oh,
0: celebrating
1: really?
0: His remarkable career defined by extraordinary athleticism.
1: Oh, okay.
0: Alabama's own.
1: I was going to ask you later.
0: Yeah.
1: How many home runs did Bo Jackson hit in the major leagues?
4: Bo Jackson hit 141 home runs during his major league career.
0: That's pretty good for a short career. How many strikeouts? Probably about 100. Probably struck out more than he hit home runs.
1: How many strikeouts did Bo Jackson have in the major leagues?
0: I'm going to say 200.
1: Total of
0: how many strikeouts?
1: Has recorded a free base 200 times while fanning on 841 attempts. I don't know.
0: You got to just pull up his numbers. How many bats did he break after he struck out? That'd be another question. I mean, he just snap a brat, like breaking a twig into, you know.
1: How many strikeouts did Bo Jackson have while playing Major League Baseball? putting Reggie Jackson.
0: You gotta love AI, right?
1: Yeah.
0: Here we go. Let's see. Bo Jackson's career baseball stats. I think I found it. He hit 250, 141 home runs, 415 RBIs. How many years did he play? He played 8 seasons. Kansas City and the White Sox. And let's see. Strikeouts. Golly, it was 841 strikeouts. Wow. You were right. That was not at, I thought it was saying that was at bats. But 8 seasons, 841 strikeouts in 2,300 bats. That's a lot of striking out.
1: That's a lot of striking out.
0: He struck out a ton.
1: And round that you say 8 seasons, 141 home runs ain't very good.
0: Well, it's – what is – that's like 15 homers a year or something. I don't know. Close to 20, 15 to 20 homers a year. It's not terrible. His best year home run-wise, he hit 32 in 89. And he had, you know, you kind of do a 30 homer year, you own 100 RBIs. He did do that. He topped 105. He walked 39 times, and he struck out 172 times. That's a lot of strikeouts and 515 at bats. That's 1-4 or something like that. So that's a pretty good. That's feast or famine. That's what that is.
1: Well, that's what they're looking for in the major leagues now.
0: They don't care. No, you hit 200 and hit 50 homers, they'll take you. That's about right. I mean, if you've got the power.
1: Yeah.
0: One more thing in sports. We'll get to Jerry Cunningham in a minute. We're doing our chamber chat today. This is what brand of athletic gear do teams use now in sports? And this is a college football thing. What's number one? Let's see if you know these.
1: I'm going to go Nike.
0: Nike's one. What's number two?
1: Adidas.
0: Number two, yes, is Adidas.
1: Number three, Under Armour.
0: Correct.
1: I gotta get that. Go ahead.
0: Do you need to get that and go?
1: Nah, I go. I'll call them back.
0: Okay, you got them. Nike. 73 teams in the FBS are Nike. Alabama and Auburn. Now, Auburn was Under Armour for a little while. They switched over to Nike. Apparently, the money was better. Adidas is second at 44, as you mentioned. Under Armour, third at 15. So, it's a big gap after Nike and Adidas. And then the Jordan brand. Well, they're serious about it, aren't they? Well, you better get on out the door. He's gone now. Duty calls. Jordan brand, which is basically an offset of Nike, has 5. And New Balance has 1. Boston College, of all teams. I had no idea. They're a New Balance brand. They're the only school that does that. Just an interesting statistic there, but what they're using for their apparel and, well, you know, they pay you to give you the uniforms. You know, if you're in high school, you have to pay for the uniforms. They don't do that. But in college, different ball game. Get that patch on there. It means something. On national television. All right. Weather for today. Sunny skies, high 92. Tonight, clear, low 70. Tomorrow, a 40% chance of showers and thunderstorms. Mostly sunny, the high 91. 30% tomorrow night, low 70. The best chance of rain is going to be on Saturday and Sunday. That's a very good chance. 80% Saturday, 87. Some of these games will be wet games in the southeast especially. 90% Sunday. Right now, 66 degrees. More on your way or on a Thursday.
5: This is Clint from First Methodist of Tallahassee. The Bible pictures God's watchful care and tender ways. Deuteronomy says that God found Israel in a barren, howling wilderness and then shielded and cared for them, guarding them as the apple of his eye. Isaiah uses another picture. God speaks of his people as a vineyard and says, I watch over it, I water it continually, I guard it day and night so that no one may harm it. Picture a gardener out among the vines at all hours, tending what he loves. That is how God watches over you, not distantly or carelessly, but the way that you protect the most precious thing that you have. You were watched over day and night by a God who counts you as treasure. Let's pray. Lord, thank you that you watch over me like a gardener tending his vineyard day and night. Help me feel how precious I am to you. Amen.

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0: Wake Up Call, WTLS, Score 94, Fun 101. Jerry Cunningham, Chamber Chat from the Tallahassee Chamber of Commerce with us. Good morning, Jerry. How are you today?
1: I'm fine. Again, we were just talking about, you know, there are a lot of good things in this community. You know, we can complain about certain things. Golly, there's so many good things. You know, a lot of it, you just have to be a little more aware of it. You know, again, it's a good place to be. And I've chosen to stay here. And I'm glad I'm here. And I'm glad I get to do what I do. And sometimes it'd be nice. I didn't have to do so much. But, man, I sure am thankful and fortunate to have it. So,
0: well, you sent me the program for what's one of those great things coming up this weekend. It's the Americana concert that's going to be over at the high school. And, you know, I'm looking at the lineup that you sent. This is quite a show that's going to be
1: something
0: put on
1: for everyone.
0: Sure.
1: You know, we'll have the music. We have some singers, but then we've also got dancers. We're doing a dance to I'm a Yankee Doodle Dandy, a tap number. I saw that. It was really good. We've got some storytellers. We've got a storyteller who's a former theater director at Troy, and she's going to be telling the story about the farm, the flag, the family, and talk a little bit about her grandfather, who actually joined the Navy after Pearl Harbor was attacked. Just some stuff, just some feel-good stuff. And we've got comedy. You know, you've got Don Bryant doing his, you know, to me, around this community, the famous Who's On First, and he does such a phenomenal job along with Buck Noble. And Mike Hammond's the star of the River City Jazz Band back again. Again, these are people who are, you know, you basically have to say they're professionals because just about everybody in the group, you know, has made some kind of career out of music and they sound fantastic. And then you know, we'll have barbershop singing. You know, we've got a group of men in the community, and people, I think everyone loves barbershop. We also got Take Me Out to the Ball Game with Paisley Moore with an old time baseball uniform, you know, something that everybody knows. We have Justin Harden playing his piccolo on the Stars and Stripes Forever. And who doesn't want to stand up when start clapping when he starts playing that?
0: He's great, too. Yeah, he just said Michael Bird sent me a picture of him with Yo-Yo Ma. Did you see
1: that? I know.
0: That?
1: Is that? It's not, I talked to Justin because he's also in the barbershop group. I said, Justin, that's phenomenal. He was trying to explain it. He said, basically, Yo-Yo Ma wanted to take a picture with him. You know, of course,
0: how about that?
1: You know, I talked to people about, they don't know anything about classical music, but a lot of people have heard of Yo-Yo Ma because he's the most famous cellist in the world.
0: No doubt.
1: And has been for a number of years. So I thought, Justin, that's a big deal, man. So,
0: it definitely is, yeah. So, especially if he asked to get your picture with you, I'd say, yeah.
1: Yeah, sure. He said he's a really nice guy, yeah. And he asked if he could take a picture with him. And
0: man.
1: Of course, you know, Justin, you know, how Justin is, you know, he certainly was willing. It's just that he didn't quite know how to take it. But we've also got a group coming out of Montgomery, Montgomery Magical. So we've got a whole variety of stuff. They'll sing some traditional songs and American songs, but you know, they'll be more from a classical point of view. And then we've got the pop stuff. So we've got something for everybody.
0: When you look at this list and all that you have, and it's a variety, it's not just music, it's storytelling, it's just a great mix of different you know, things for people to enjoy. There's a number of people in this thing. I mean, it's a large list of people who are involved. And I know that takes a lot to pull off. And I know Michaela Bird was in here with us, and she's pretty much put this together through McCraney. You've worked on it, obviously, with her and several others. But, I mean, I didn't do a count there, but there's got to be 100 people on this list that'll be performing.
1: Yeah,
0: think about it.
1: I have really, yeah, you're right. There's quite a few. But, again, it'll be something for everybody. There's going to be something everybody will enjoy. And as far as the we will take an opportunity to recognize the veterans. I've asked the mayor to come in. We're going to we're going to recognize our veterans. We'll also be recognizing people in various services of the armed forces. Also, to begin with, we're going to have a video of just a few people here and there, what America means to me. We also got a video of Harry Jackson. Of course, Harry was in, you know, the D-Day invasion. So
0: yeah, wow.
1: So we've got something for, again, for everyone. So the tickets are $10. Students K through 12, $5. Under children who are not school age, it's free. And then, of course, pardon me, all the veterans are free. We'll be giving out little flags. I'll also be giving out little American flag pins to everybody. We've also got a little surprise to give to the children that come. That is something that fun for them to have during the program. So
0: it's Saturday at the Tattlesee High School Auditorium. It's called Americana, and first event for the McCraney Cottle Arts Council, and a great thing that I know you are glad to see. And, you know, Alabama and Auburn to play it early in the day, and it works out that they should be about wrapped up, at least both of them, by the time this thing starts. So it should be no reason to hold you back. Come on out and see a great show.
1: Yeah, certainly. You know, come support. I mean, that's how we're able to keep these things, by supporting them. And again, I have to mention, I don't think anybody who comes will say they weren't glad that they came. So.
0: And this is, as we had mentioned before, the first event of the season for McCraney Cottle. Sounds of the Season's already set for December the 19th. You got the Missoula on January the 16th, the Pied Pipers on March 12th, and Art on the Tallapoosa, a new event coming up in May. So these things are happening through McCraney Cottle Arts Council. Should be a great season coming up. Appreciate, again, you and Michaela and all who have been involved. I know you and Jordan were there the other night, your son. He works audio and lighting for the event. He does a great job as well.
1: Yeah, and he puts more into it than what's expected. That's the thing I really appreciate about him. He wants things to go well. So, and again, that's what one of the things that really makes the show go, the lighting and everything. We even have it decorated in Americana. We've got a lot of red, white, and blue.
0: And, you know, it's such a nice thing to have these venues. And the Performing Arts Center at the high school is going to be so comfortable and done right. I mean, you got all the modern conveniences of a nice state-of-the-art facility. So you'll get your money's worth. $10, not that much to ask this day and age, for sure, right?
1: We're not trying to price people out. We're just trying to, you know, trying to cover expenses if we can.
0: Well, here we are in October, and this month we have Trade Day. That's just a few weeks later coming up.
1: Yeah, two weeks from Saturday, October the 17th, on King Street from 8 to 1. So if you're interested in being a vendor, you know, those type of situations are still open, so contact me. But and the way we'll have it set up, we'll have the children's area down toward the high school. You know, we'll have the inflatables, and we'll have the pony rides, and we'll have the balloon art, and we'll also have the face painting, and that we'll have three food vendor trucks that will actually be there, and these are, you know, they're pretty much sell a variety of things. And then we'll on the other end toward the bank, we'll have the entertainment, and it's going to go from 9 until 1. And of course, we know we have your son's band there, who's been doing very well, so I'm glad. As a matter of fact, it was so nice that he reached out to me. I think, well, thank you, you know, we'd love to have you.
0: Yeah,
1: you know,
0: so, they were practicing last night.
1: Well,
0: I don't know if you get the full band. You know, they actually did the thing for Butter and Grit, where one of the groups that helped out, and of course Bryson Rigsby was there as well. But it's a 3-man group, but they've got a keyboard guy, they got another guitar player that came in and helped some last night. I mean, they got multiple guys that are kind of chipping in. So I'm curious to see if they bring more guys out for this one. I hear the whole ensemble.
1: Well, you know, when you say that, it kind of reminds me, we had that Tallahassee Boys Quartet. Ordinarily,
0: of course.
1: We just had, you know, the four of us, and we had a piano player. But then when we went on Search for Talent back in 1981, boy, that's a long time ago. We had a steel guitar to play. We had a bass player, and we had a regular guitar. So we had a lead guitar. So we had a lot more with us that we ordinarily didn't have on a day to day basis, because frankly, we couldn't afford them. But yeah, the steel guitars we had was fantastic. Boy, it added so much. So I get. Having those extra instrumentalists really, you know, really beats the sound.
0: I think we got something here. The Tallahassee Boys. Oh, there they are right there. The Tallahassee Boys from 1977.

0: Yeah, that's good. Good times.
1: So that was short.
2: I always liked the ending there with Ned Butler. That was short. 1977, almost 50 years ago. Can you believe it? Recording right there, right here from WTLS for the Talisman.
0: Year in high school.
2: We used to have the album you guys had. It was on the rack there. I'd like to know where that ended up.
0: Well,
2: I mean, all those records at your own radio station, I don't know where they are now. I don't.
0: The Talisman Falls Museum, they have one.
2: They do have one.
0: Yeah.
2: At least there's one.
0: Of course, I've got one at the house, obviously. Course,
2: was that song on the album, that particular one there?
0: I don't remember.
2: No.
0: We would have probably.
2: I think we've got more of these songs I've got somewhere.
0: Yeah,
2: recorded.
0: We would have probably have done that album after that, I would think. I think, because we actually went to Nashville and made an album, but I think that might have been done after that. I mean, I have to go back.
2: Oh, yeah, I've got, here we go. Look at this. 17 tracks from the Talisman Boys that I've recorded and saved in here. So yeah, there are plenty more.
0: Yeah, please don't torture everyone and play all of them.
2: No, it's just, I need one day we need to do something with that. We really do.
0: That'd be kind of fun.
2: Yeah, the Talisman Boys Hour.
0: Yeah, we can get, of course, Don Evans is already gone, but Mark Horns is still around. So is Robbie Clark. And Gail is too. So that might be fun one day just to do that. But it was, again, I'm thankful for those times. I learned so much.
2: Yeah, that's a good stroll down memory lane for sure. Well, we'll get more information as we get closer to trade day. I know you're working on that. And again,
0: yes,
2: a lot of people have already inquired about it. And you're going to have a pretty good crew, I know, showing up for that on the third Saturday, as always, on King Street. So
0: we're going to have a pumpkin decorating contest. Actually, cash prizes for that. We'll have a moon pie eating contest for the children. We'll have different age groups, and the winners will receive medals. And then we also have a costume contest, which actually be cash prizes for the top three. So, we'll be getting that information out probably next week, if you're interested in entering. And then I think we probably will even do entrances the day of, but that's somebody else handles that. But I'll talk, get clear on that. But yeah, I failed to mention that. But
2: have you checked the weather?
0: Not yet.
2: You probably can now. You're close enough. You could just, I don't know if it'll be right, but.
0: Exactly.
2: Usually it's pretty nice.
0: Yeah.
2: It's on a tree lined street that gives you some shade. Even if it's a bit warm, it'll be nice.
0: Exactly.
2: Looking forward to that. Well, all right, Jerry, we'll talk. 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We'll see you back next. Plan on next Wednesday of next week, unless we have another change with the game.
0: Okay.
2: Yeah. You're always accommodating. Thank you, sir. Jerry Cunningham with us here for Chamber Chat from the Talisman Chamber of Commerce every week on the Wake Up Call. 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
20: 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Formo is the artist. And the song is called Always. This is new music. I don't know if it's any good.

0: Does anybody like it or not like it? Smash or trash? It's Norwegian music. So it says, from the artist Formo, always. And Mark Bombay says, yes, it's a smash. So we'll say smash. Thank you, Mark. Thank you to Eric Cresswell. Just brought a new edition of the Family Feud game for our Friday Fun Day tomorrow. Thank you, Eric. I said, you're using the old games. We keep hearing the same stuff. I was like, well, we got about three or four games in there, but they are kind of old-fashioned. Some of the questions are old. So now we've got it. The Jumbo Card Edition, the Platinum version of Family Feud. There's a picture of Steve Harvey on the cover. Thank you, Eric. Appreciate that. We'll put that on the air tomorrow on our Friday Fun Day edition. As we continue our smash or trash here today. And Gary trashed it. Gary, he trashed my song early today, so I figured he trashed that. If he didn't like mine, you got to know he wasn't like that. My karaoke early. Next. I think that's what Ashley Merritt said. Next. Andy and the Caldwells. Let's see if this will play. This might be a little bit different. This is a gospel song. Let's see if they allow me to play it here. Andy and the Caldwells. Do you hear me calling? Live. Let's see. All right, let's get this turned up here.
1: And the doctor told my mama he wasn't gonna live. But how many know when the doctor say no? My brother went to the hospital. The doctor said he got to have a heart transplant.

smash or trash. Yeah, it's Southern gospel, I think, is what it is. I got to say smash. Maybe you listen to that with Gospel in the Morning Time with C.C. Blaylock on Sunday. We might have to throw that one back on there. Smash! Annie and the Caldwells. Don't you hear me calling? All right, moving along. I got some more for you. This was a hit in the 1980s. It was a hit movie. And Patrick Swayze was in the movie with a song that was called I've Had the Time of My Life. You might remember this. And Bill Medley sang it with Jennifer Grey. It was a number one hit. It was a big hit. Now, Bill Medley is still around. And this is a song he sang, not with Jennifer Grey, but his daughter. Let's listen. It's I've Had the Time of My Life. And I think she sings pretty well. She's got the chops.

Jennifer Warnes was singing with him in this hit. His daughter sings pretty well, doesn't she? It's a truth, and I owe it all to you. She sounds great. Smash! Smash, says Mark. He agrees. Smash. Smash. Gary, we got him to like one. Thank you, Gary. All right, moving on. They still got it. He's still got it. She's got it for sure. All right, let's listen to Joey Bro. He hasn't been on in a while. This is the guy that's a TikTok sensation. And he's going to do a song that was a big hit for Billy Idol. And I do agree. That was just as good as the original. I thought so, too. She sounded just like Jennifer Warnes. Now, this video that you get to watch if you watch Joey Bro on the internet is crazy.

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0: 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I like Billy Idol's version. Not so much about Joey Bro, though. Sorry, Joey. Hotel California. If we took the song and changed up, thank you. We got some trashes on that. But it's fun to play, though, right? I like trashing them. We just need a gong like the Gong Show. If we took the Hotel California and on the guitar solo played it with different versions of music, say rock and roll, country, you know, I mean, they got them all here. This is a guy that's doing it with different sounds. See what you think, which one you like, all right? We'll start with just some rock and roll here. The original, basically. How about country? Good old classic rock and roll. 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

funk. 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A whole bunch of them, yeah. Fusion. 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

0: I kind of like the last one. I don't know. That's a tough one to pick. It's kind of tough to go against the original sound. But anyway, smash or trash, BLT?
1: Smash.
0: Smash, he said. Golden buzzer on the left. I don't know if there was a pick on that one. I kind of like the way the country sounded. I thought it was kind of neat. Moving along. More smash or trash. Smells like Teen Spirit if we made it a disco record. You remember Nirvana, Brian?
1: No.
0: You do, all right. Do you remember them sounding anything like this? Probably not. This is taking a song and making it something else. It is not grunge. It is not 90s rock and roll. It is disco. Disco.

0: Smash or trash, BLT? Smash. Mark says smash too. He likes disco. I like disco as well. I actually think I could go for that one over the original. That's a great sound right there. AI generated, of course. Here, let's change one up here. Another one. Let's do Living on a Prayer. You remember the song by Bon Jovi? You remember Bon Jovi, don't you, Brian?
1: No.
0: You do not know Bon. You telling me you don't know who Bon Jovi is?
1: Nope.
0: Golly. All right. Well, they did a song called Living on a Prayer, probably their signature tune. But let's change it. Let's make it funky. Thank you, Jerry. Gary, like.

0: Smash, Brian.
1: Smash.
0: Everybody liked that. That was great, man. Is AI going to take over? I don't know. If they keep making music like that, it's better than the stuff we're getting today. And I know it's old music. It's just redone. Okay, moving right along. They were just in Tallahassee recently. They performed, this was their intro song, Butter and Grit, Smash or Trash. The song, Sweet.

0: Smash or trash, Brian?
1: Smash.
0: Smash. Everybody smash that. You know what? I'll say this. This is the best song that's been put out in 2026, in my opinion. And I'm being honest here, not just because I know these folks, but this is a great song. You know, they performed it just this weekend here in Tennessee. It's just got a good sound. It builds up. It almost gives you the chill factor. It's so good. Yeah. Great harmonies. I like the message too, you know.

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Good song. 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Gary liked it. Mark liked it. Of course, BLT. I like it. Smash. Butter and Grit, of course. Sweet South on the Wake Up Call. I think I'll keep that one. All right. We wrapping it up here. BLT got a couple more. Let's see if you like this one. Everybody else. Sarah. You remember Sarah? Hit for the group Starship. One of our favorites. You know, I used to play this song here in WTLS. We weren't supposed to play it, but they set the record. You know, it's, somebody's got to break the rules to a country station. I was like, I like this song. So once in a while, we throw it in there.

0: He's no Mickey Thomas or Gray Slick, but not bad. No. Just a little more depth in his voice, a little fullness. He's hitting the notes. He said, you got to have a certain sound. You know what I'm saying? It's not bad. Good gosh, he sings better than Trey Taylor and myself. But a little too tinny. I really am turning into, I am a critic. I just, smash or trash, Brian?
1: Smash.
0: I mean, we are doing smash or trash. I just can't smash them all. I mean, Sarah. So you can let the other guy sing. Yeah, right. Just not that bad after all.

0: Another breakdown. This guy does these on TikTok. He takes a song and he says, here's a song and this is why it's good. And he's doing Baby I Love You Way, which was obviously a smash for Peter Frampton. This is Dan Barracuda. Barracuda. Let's listen.
1: Gorgeous love song with Baby I Love Your Way. And he pulls some really interesting things musically in the song too. He starts off with just a regular descension from G major, but of course he makes it more interesting than that with guitar voicing. So he actually goes really nice. I love this. Like B minor 7 to A minor 7. That's gorgeous. Like, I love that intro passage. So he repeats it, but he does something really cool here. Watch, he goes, shadows grow so long before my eyes, and they're moving right here across the page. Like, what? F9. Okay, that's a Mixolydian move. It's like, I feel like the whole world's like ears perk up there, right? Just across the page. It's like a one big question mark. Suddenly

0: Oh my god. And then this next section is beautiful. This pre-chorus, go to the minor three chord. But don't. Like this right here, hesitate. Like, oh my god, he does two incredible things here. One, it's like a secondary dominant. So we're kind of doing like a song within a song here, right? That's the minor three chord, but don't. And then this E7 doesn't belong in G major. It pulls us away for a second, but a very pleasant way. Hesitate. Like that note, like that note is like crazy. Like it shouldn't be there at all, but it's like perfect with the word hesitate, right? But don't. Hesitate. Oh my god, like so much hesitation, so much tension right there. Lands perfectly on cause your love. And then we beautifully like bloom out of it. Won't wait. The five chord, the perfect leading chord to G, right? Back to the chorus, but now we're doing like the bigger, more full sounding chords here. Oh baby, I love you. So nice. It's like such a nice jump. I wanna be with you night and day, every day. It's beautiful work, man. Like, what a song. Such a gorgeous song by Peter Frampton.
1: Thank you. And he's right. You don't realize what goes into writing a song till you hear him break it down like he just did. These guys know their stuff. At least they used to back when the music was music. Right, Brian? Smash or trash?
2: Smash,
1: of course. All right, we wrap this thing up here on this one. I keep saying we're about to wrap up. I always like to do these, just listen to what it sounds like if a guy sings a song and you just hear the music, the vocals, the harmonies of More Than a Feeling, a great hit for Boston.
3: She's

0: Could you do that, Brian?
1: Look at now.
0: Oh, man, I got him yawning. It's so bad. Brian, go back to bed. We'll talk to you later. If he's going to yawn during the show, we got to cut him off. I mean, my gosh. Can't believe that those notes were, yeah, how do you get there?

Now that's a female singing it. The lead singer and the harmonies were men on the album. It was not, this is somebody redoing the song. Hard to believe they could hit those high notes. I don't know what was worse. Yawning. What's that now? Or was it the flush? He gave him a flush this week. If you recall, it was BLT flushing Bob Grosch during his segment. He started talking about him. Did 600 push-ups and. Well, what do you think of that song? I thought this was the wake-up call. Guess we're not doing a very good job, at least with Brian on that. All right, wrapping up. We'll turn it over to Wild Jeans Landing Time next. Appreciate y'all listening and watching. Remember, we got Tattlesy football tonight. Yes, Thursday night football. 7:30 kickoff. We'll be on the right around 6 o'clock. Got the Lindy's football report. We'll be a little bit after 6. Usually we start right at 6. So check us out tonight. And yes, it will be on the radio. And for Scott Ledbetter, you still out there, Scott? YouTube.

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12: SRN News, I'm Rich Thomason in Washington. The first woman scheduled to be executed in more than 200 years in Tennessee wasn't. Two lethal injections administered to Krista Pike did not take. She is still alive and is hospitalized. Tennessee Governor Bill Lee has ordered an investigation of the failed execution. President Trump calls it a most amazing story. Israeli Prime Minister Netanyahu says it was heroic. The response of passengers who prevented the crash of a Tel Aviv-bound jetliner after a co-pilot had stabbed the pilot in the cockpit. President Trump says the withdrawal of all U.S. troops from Iraq after so many years is a victory for both the U.S. and for Iraq. Secretary of War Hegseth is thinning the ranks of generals and admirals at the Pentagon. It is a 20% reduction. The Dow futures down 82 points. More details, srnnews.com.
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9: That rap stuff you was playing at the end of your show.
10: That's a local artist.
9: They can't find no better music dude than rap.
10: Well, he's pretty good now.
9: I don't care. I don't like rap. Okay, I mean, anybody can talk.
10: Well, he puts this to a pretty good beat.
9: And still, all it is talking. I don't care what you want to call rap. Ain't nothing but talking.
10: That is true. But it's got a little melody in the background.
9: Because I was talking about the other day, you know, I probably could be a singer like a lot of them. You just get all the instruments turned up loud enough where they can't hardly hear you, and you got it made. That's rap. Wow.
10: Did you watch that show last night on NBC?
9: Well, Talent or something.
10: You didn't watch the Rapping Granny then?
9: No. How did she do? I take it you watched
10: it. Was
9: it?
10: Awful.
9: Oh, okay.
10: I thought it was, at least. Then they let her go on. They advanced round by round. Of course, they weren't going to turn her down.
9: No,
10: they had the lady singing with a harp, a beautiful melody of music, and they got her out and said, "You're not what we're looking for in the competition." I was thinking, this rapper isn't either. You put three jugglers through the second round. Give me a break.
9: I did see, Saturday I watched about three or four of them. I remember them saying something about the rapping granny, but I was headed to get my beauty rest.
10: Well, as I said, and you probably didn't want to see her, she wasn't wearing a bra.
9: Ugh. But I seen one juggler, the guy that danced and juggled and all, too.
10: That was one of the latter ones there.
9: One guy
10: stood on some sort of balancing act and did it, another guy. They had all three make it to the next round. Two of them they wanted to get rid of to start with, and the last one was the better of the bunch.
9: Yeah.
10: The best of the bunch.
9: Well, I seen him and the dude dressed like a cow.
10: Yeah, that was good.
9: I seen that one, and then the guy that did a little magic stuff in the microwave and stuff.
10: Yeah.
9: That was the only three.
10: The black white thing.
9: Yeah, that was the only three that I seen.
10: You didn't see the parrot lady?
9: The who lady? The
10: parrot lady. Had her parrot. What does the video game do? What does the parrot would make all these sounds?
9: Oh, okay. No, I didn't see the parrot lady. That was the only ones that I seen, and I hit it out.
10: She got eliminated.
9: Who was the judges? I knew Hasselhoff. Who was the other two idiots?
10: The Brandy. She's a young music. She's done music and TV. And then the other guy was one of those Simon Cowell types from England.
9: Oh, okay.
10: A Brit.
9: I just wonder where they get the judges from. There's usually somebody that needs a paycheck because they ain't done nothing in 10 years or longer, like Hasselhoff.
10: Yeah. So. Hasselhoff's got it made. He's making all that money off syndication from Baywatch.
9: Well, I know, but then the latest been going on with him is him and his wife arguing or fighting, or he's stalking her or something. So
10: I've seen his wife before. He outkicked his coverage.
9: Yeah, well.
10: You've seen his wife.
9: Yeah, no, I don't even know. I ain't got a clue. I just seen for some time.
10: I think she might have even been on the show at one time on Baywatch.
9: I pull up on the internet there that he was, ain't supposed to go around, or they was having all kinds of
10: She was in one of the Sports Illustrated swimsuit issues,
9: I
10: think.
9: Well,
10: I have to look that up now.
9: Yeah. Well, since we've done the police blotter, but the tale of a bungling World Cup ticket thief who got his rights canned. The man stole a woman's handbag, found the ticket inside, and sat down to watch Brazil play Australia Sunday, only to find himself sitting next to the lady's husband.
10: World Cup.
9: Yep. The husband had the man arrested. Jay Leno talked about this last night, but I was one up on Leno because I talked about it yesterday morning.
10: You watch Leno?
9: Yeah.
10: I can't watch him. I don't know what it is. I watch some of it.
9: I watched through the monologue and some of the stuff he had. I love the jaywalking. He gets out and you actually find out how stupid people are when they ask him questions. I mean, I know I'm not the brightest person in the world. But, I mean, some of the stuff they ask in, and this was like he was doing a lot of some history stuff and was talking to a teacher. She was a history teacher and could not get nothing right that he asked her. That makes you wonder, man. I mean, it's good. But anyway, this was really a mistake. They got two investigations crossed up where the lady's handbag didn't get stolen with the ticket, but he didn't end up sitting next to the husband. But the reason I brought that up, they got that straightened out. That actually did happen here in the United States somewhere, and I want to think it was at a football game where somebody had stole somebody's purse and had the tickets in it. They went in to see the game and ended up sitting next to the husband at the game and got to talking, and then he had the guy arrested because he did come in there with his wife's ticket. Of course, mine is, oh, man, you went to the game without your wife? But that really actually happened where somebody has – stolen some tickets. I mean, what things, you go in there, sit down, I reckon you're thinking you ain't going to be sitting next to somebody that might know them. Could have, especially if it wasn't but one ticket.
10: Yeah.
9: So, I mean, you take your chances, but anyway, they still caught the guy that grabbed the lady's handbag. But like I said, I remember that happening here one time where he went in there and watched the game and got busted. Let's see. The nine. What do you think are the nine most overrated things of all time?
10: I can't wait to hear it.
9: Well, I'm going to. Oh, another one right quick since I was talking about that with the ticket. This guy found a checkbook in a bar. So he went up there to pay his tab, was writing out the check, and the checkbook belonged to the bartender. Mm. That's, you know, right one there.
10: Real smart.
9: Yeah. The nine of the most overrated things of all time. Number one.
10: Oh, goodness. I messed up there. Going that
9: oh, line. Lord.
10: Goodness. Didn't mean to do that.
9: Is
10: that oh, my God.
9: Man, go to something else.
10: I didn't mean to. I trying to see David Hasselhoff, and next thing you know, I'm in some.
9: All right, let me get going.
10: Go ahead, please.
9: We ain't got long on this.
10: I got to get out of there now.
9: Nine of the most overrated things of all time. No one ever went broke on underestimating the intelligence of the American people. Abraham Lincoln once observed, "You can fool some of the people all of the time and all of the people some of the time." He may have been the first to put his finger on it, but it's a phenomenon that marketers and publishers have run wild with ever since peddling an endless series of crock to the public. The number one overrated things of all time is cats.
10: I thought you were going to count them down like Casey Kasem.
9: No, I'm going to go up because I like number nine better than I do number one.
10: Okay.
9: Cats, they're lazy, disobedient, and they sleep more than most postal workers.
10: I agree.
9: Yet cats have been worshipped by societies dating back to antiquity. Unlike dogs, man's true best friend, cats are flea-ridden, hairball-coughing ingrates that would just as soon claw your eyes out and acknowledge you.
10: That's about true, except for, you know, the dogs are flea-ridden, too.
9: Yeah.
10: But sneaky, though, cats.
9: It's little wonder that James Bond's villains were seldom without one. Granted, they're independent and relative low maintenance, but it's difficult to respect a creature whose chief selling point is that it craps in a box. Let's face it, you know something's wrong when people routinely give it away for free. Mm-hmm. The NBA slam dunk contest. There was a time not so long ago when the slam dunk contest was the crown jewel of the NBA's All-Star weekend. That time ended in 1986 when Spud Webb's improbable victory over his teammate Dominique Wilkins. Recent winners have included Harold Miner and Fred Jones, players who are barely household names in their own households.
10: And it's just a slam dunk competition.
9: Yeah. The problem we've seen is the league itself, which limits the events to pros who have been in the league for 3 years or less. The stipulation denies fans the chance to see true craftsmen and instead gives them Chris the Birdman Anderson, a forward who needed nine attempts this year before finally converting his first dunk.
10: Yeah.
9: The Winter Olympics.
10: You should be able to dunk to be in the competition, yeah.
9: The Winter Olympics. Every 4 years, the world goes head over ski tips for the Winter Olympics, a celebration of amateur athletes, frostbite, and unpronounceable Russian surnames.
10: Yeah, I agree.
9: Number four, Ben Affleck.
10: That's true.
9: One of many actors whose very celebrity overshadows his body of work. When not sleeping with strippers or overindulging any of his vices, the smug thespian is trying to slide by on his rapidly dwindling supply of charm. Number five, the home run race of 1998. Baseballs were still reeling from his latest work stoppage in 1998 when Sammy Sosa and Mark McGwire made the game relevant again with a barrage of home runs. It was a great story and likely to remain one were it not for Jose Canseco's recent revelations that he injected steroids into McGwire's freckled butt. The Miss Universe pageant. Just how many times do we have to hear an ESL student tell us that she wants world peace? Drop the bathing suits and stall a little mud wrestling, and then you'll have a broadcast worth tuning in to.
10: I kind of like Miss Universe.
9: People's 50 most beautiful people.
10: Yeah.
9: Queen Latifah, Blythe Danner, and Ed Harris. What clerical error allowed these B-list celebs to crack People's annual list? What people doesn't want you to know is that most of their selections are determined by upcoming film and TV projects and not by beauty alone. Starbucks, your favorite.
10: Oh, that deserves to be.
9: Tune in to late night TV and you'll likely see a teary-eyed Sally Struthers telling you that you can sponsor a child for less than the price of a cup of coffee. What she doesn't tell you is that if coffee is from Starbucks, you can sponsor the entire village.
10: Yeah.
9: Come on, folks. It's a coffee. It's bean with hot water.
10: It's good.
9: If you believe otherwise, you're as full of crappuccino as Starbucks. And number nine, the most overrated things of all times, and I agree because I've heard this phrase so many times. What would you think it is?
10: I see it right now, so you better just tell them.
9: Oh, yeah. You can read. Sliced bread. The best thing since sliced bread. Please, it's time to drop some new cliches.
10: Yeah.
9: Sure, sliced bread is convenient, but the cosmic scheme of things, it has nothing on a whole view of other mainly pleasures. If we were truly being honest with ourselves, a more appropriate cliche would be the best thing since watching SportsCenter in your underwear, or the best thing since guilt-free sex. Sliced bread was a wonderful invention in its day, but that was before Tebow and squeezable cheese Swizz and Charmin.
10: Charmin, yeah.
9: Oh, yeah. I got through
10: hey, Charmin would be good. Yeah, best thing since Charmin.
9: Yeah,
10: you did well. You got all nine in right before the end of the show.
9: Nine of the most overrated things.
10: You think the best thing
9: time.
10: Since sliced bread is... Yeah, okay.
9: That's the one most overrated by now.
10: Yeah.
9: Went the other way.
10: They need to take Starbucks off there, though. That's not overrated.
9: Yeah, highly overrated. $10 for a cup of junk.
10: Yeah, maybe
9: syrup.
10: Like $4.50.
9: Yeah, okay. Well, we got to get out of here. Appreciate it. Enjoyed it as always. Tell everybody about the show Thursday morning. Clowning time with Wild Gene and Mr. Butler. Y'all have a great weekend. And for me and Mr. Butler, God bless.
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12: With another ARN News update, I'm Leah Brandon. Crews battling a wildfire at Oak Mountain State Park say they're hopeful that rain this weekend will finally put out the fire. Ricky Fields with the Alabama Forestry Commission says the fire still covers 250 acres with about 50% containment.
13: I know there's been some confusion as what we mean by 50% containment. What that means is that although we have 50% contained, the fire is entirely encompassed within our fire breaks.
12: He says the heat and terrain have been a challenge. A Birmingham business is closing down after 83 years of service. Ideal Furniture announcing they're shutting down operations this month. The company, which first opened in 1943, says the decision to close was not easy, and they're forever grateful for the generations of customers who have supported them. The store is running their Everything Must Go sale now through October 31st. I'm Leah Brandon.
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4: Back a few months ago, I was headlining a great big nightclub. And he put me up a couple of days early. I came in a couple of days early, and they put me up at what they call the Star Suite. Now, here I am, headliner in one of the biggest nightclubs in the country, and I wake up at 8 o'clock in the morning in this Star Suite. All by myself. Yeah, that's what I said. Aw. But I did what I've always done, man, to cheer myself up. I picked up my guitar, I sat down, wrote me a little song. Now, this is how it feels to be alone at the top of the hill, trying to figure out.

guess you could say I am a loner, a cowboy outlaw, tough and proud. Well, I could have lots of friends if I wanted,

0: Mac Davis, huh?
1: Yeah. Theme song for WTLS 1300, ain't it?
0: Yeah, that's a good one. Hard to be humble.
1: Yeah, I want to play that and on that before we get off. We'll wind that up about that hang up and drive.
0: Yeah.
1: I mean, that's just my pet peeve. I'm sorry about folks with them cell phones trying to drive. I was watching the 5 o'clock traffic right there at Carmichael and Perry Hill Road. Ain't the place to be.
0: There's a lot of people that talk on the phones when they drive. I'm one of them. Sometimes I do. If they call me, I pick it up. So I keep my phone in my car usually. I don't carry it around with me everywhere.
1: Well, this woman was in front of me trying to get over into traffic. Like I said, it's 5 o'clock traffic. You know, it's bumper to bumper, and folks see them sitting in the intersections when the lights change. But I was watching. She had the phone up to her ear and trying to twist her head back and forth to see where she was going and if she could get a gap to get in. And I thought, you know, your call can't be that important. You can't say, hold on a minute, let me put this phone down where I can get over.
0: And some people, I think it affects everybody to some extent. You're not as alert when you're on that telephone driving down the highway. But some people it affects more than others.
1: Yeah, I had a lady tell me the other day that she used, you know, the hands-free.
0: Yeah.
1: And so she can drive. I said, yeah, but you still got to think.
0: That's right.
1: She said,
0: you need to be thinking while you're driving, too, yeah.
1: Yeah, but she didn't catch me that. She says, think. She thought I was saying tank or think. I said, think. I said, okay, excuse me. Think. You got to think. And this was a blonde-headed woman. I said, you know, you got your headset on. You're trying to drive. You're trying to talk. You're trying to see where you're going. And you're trying to think at the same time. I said, that's about four things you got to be doing. I said, I don't care what you got. You know, she said, I can do it.
0: Yeah. There's some people trying to pass some laws, and there are some in some places that you shouldn't be able to talk on the phone while you're driving.
1: They even say in their test that even wearing the hands-free, which I used to have it myself, when I was one of the world's worst about driving and talking, because I do them 90% of the business out of my truck.
0: Yeah.
1: And then I got to where I just wait. When I stop, I make calls or go back in, you know, at lunchtime, and that's when I sit down and make my call, because you like, you know, after 1 o'clock when I eat lunch, so. Then most folks are back in their office.
0: Hmm.
1: I don't have the luxury of being able to go to lunch at 11:30 or 12 like some people. But anyway, some of us work.
0: Yeah, there's some of us. The lady yesterday.
1: Yeah, some of us not don't know the end of this microphone.
0: Yeah, we are. Whatever. The lady yesterday, we were driving down, and I think we were in town. I'm not sure exactly where we were. It might have been Montgomery. She nearly wiped us out. Never knew she'd done it. She was on a cell phone.
1: Yeah.
0: She was turning in. Never even thought about it. I don't think she ever even realized that she had almost, you know, pancaked us. So.
1: They don't. I done been almost hit several times. I was, and I got a bad habit. I got to where now sitting at the red light, I'm up there, you know, the first vehicle, and I watch and look around, see, especially like when people are turning, to count how many is on cell phones, how many aren't. And about every time, it's at least 50% that's coming through that's steadily talking on them phones.
0: Yeah. Well, there's people that are on the phone everywhere.
1: Oh, yeah.
0: Not just in the cell phone. You go to a movie and the phone rings. That bugs me. But we were down, we went to eat, and these two, there was a couple, two teenagers, and I think it's more prevalent with the younger folks than the older. Though everybody, they don't discriminate. I mean, every age group's got the phones. The guy walks in, he's on a cell phone. The girl walks in, she's on a cell phone. I mean, they never even discussed anything with the person seating them. They just followed them the whole time they were on the phone. I was like, I think I'd get off the phone now. I'm not on the phone that much.
1: Well, I'm not either. I mean, like I said, you know, your life can't be that important. Where was you at? Where did we do before cell phones was around?
0: Boy, I don't know how we survived it, really.
1: Yeah, I mean, you really think about it. And I mean, I've got one.
0: It's a convenience. But
1: I mean, if I'm driving or something, people call, I got to wear now, and I tell them, I said, you know, I'll call you back later. You know, can you write this number down? No, I'm driving. I'll call you back later or call me. But I said, I'm driving right now.
0: Well, that's one of the problems. You always got one on you, and that's your source. If somebody gets you, sometimes that's the number one call they make. And if you've got it, you're going to take the call wherever you are.
1: Yeah.
0: And sometimes it's rude when you're with somebody to take those calls. I think it's kind of rude.
1: Well, it is. I mean, to me it is. And I've had it, you know, mine go off and just say, like me and you talking, and I'll look at it, and it had been before, and I say, excuse me just a minute, I need to take this call. Because it was somebody I called, and I was waiting, you know, call me back about a job or something. And I said, you know, and then there's a lot of, you know, most of the time when I see it coming, I just reach down there and punch no and let it go to the, you know, the answering thing or the men of real important meeting with somebody, I'll either cut mine off or put it on mute. You know, that's what I got voicemail for.
0: Mm-hmm.
1: But them folks has got to take every single call, you know. It's ridiculous. But I was reading, I'm thinking it was in Michigan. This guy was in the theater watching the movie and his phone rang. So he pulls it out and starts talking. Well, the other people around him start yelling and going, shh, shh, shh, you know, telling him to put his phone up and everything. Well, he just ignores them.
0: Mm-hmm.
1: And finally, one guy said he just done had enough.
0: Browbeating him.
1: When the guy started talking about the grocery list. And it was at the most climax part of the movie. These folks went over to seats. I think it was like, I don't even say this, but they mobbed him and stomped a mud hole in him.
0: Mm-hmm.
1: They whooped him to a pup because he had refused to put up that phone. They had enough and going. And where you going to a movie or something? Why have you got your phone on to talk?
0: Yeah.
1: And I've heard a lot of folks complaining about
0: emergency.
1: That.
0: It may be an emergency.
1: Well, there's a possibility, but when you just sit there and yap, yap, yap, yap, that ain't quite an emergency. And especially talking about the grocery, what you need for groceries with your wife while you're in there watching a movie.
0: Well, yeah. You want some bananas or you want oranges or you want the diet drink or you want the regular,
1: well, anyway,
0: honey?
1: This one ended up sad because the guy, after he got to the hospital, he died. That's how bad they were.
0: Oh, they beat him that bad?
1: They beat him up.
0: Well, I can see maybe shoving him around a little bit.
1: Oh, there's one guy said he wanted to stick this phone where the sun didn't shine. That was
0: and the guy died for real. They killed
1: real.
0: The guy
1: they
0: because he was
1: guy.
0: Talking on the
1: exactly
0: phone in the
1: right.
0: movie theater.
1: They mobbed him, and they said it was a whole group of them. They talked to some of the folks. Somebody, some of them got in, you know, ones that got in the punches. I don't know.
0: Well, is the whole mob going to go down now?
1: I'm sure they are whenever they get them all together. But they said they mobbed him, and the guy died after he got to the hospital. He drove himself to the hospital and died later. So, I mean.
0: Oh, he drove himself.
1: Yeah. So, but I reckon it was internal injuries or ever. But, I mean, it's sad to say that, you know. But, I mean, there's some folks are getting that ticked off about people being disturbed, by, you know, on the cell phone. So, you know, you might want to think you next time you're in a movie to have your phone. But, I mean, if you're going to the movie and enjoy it, turn your phone off. What are you going there for?
0: You want to get away. That's one of the, you know, good getaways from the phones and everything else.
1: Like I said, you know, your life can't be that important that you got to have that thing on all the time.
0: Yeah, it can wait till the 2 hours are up or four,
1: I mean,
0: depending on what
1: you
0: watch.
1: If your life is that important, you can't go without a phone call, you don't need to be going in there. Well, it's going to get down in a couple of minutes. Won't you hit that?
0: So you want to play
1: Hang Up and Drive.
0: This is a Ray Stevens song?
1: Yeah, I've never heard it. And I found it on there.
0: Okay, this is
1: a
0: good
1: one. It can't be that old.
0: I'm sure it's good.
1: But that's Ray Stevens, Hang Up and Drive.

0: Because we need the votes. We have to have the vote.
1: Trump will travel to Texas and Oklahoma. Vance will travel to Florida. Investigators across the region are trying to learn why a co-pilot stabbed his captain on a Fly Dubai flight from the United Arab Emirates to Tel Aviv, Israel. The plane made an emergency landing in Saudi Arabia yesterday after the wounded pilot managed to open the cockpit door and a passenger and crew member rushed in to subdue the attacker. Officials say the co-pilot has been arrested and the captain is reportedly in stable condition. More stories at apnews.com. I'm Marcela Sanchez.
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0: More news from Washington today. Trump announced that he will start sending out $500 refund checks to Americans who claims were overcharged for Obamacare. $500. America's like, oh, man, that's almost half a tank of gas.
1: Yes, it's all propaganda. It's rarely funny, but it's all Democrat Party propaganda. Everywhere you look, the Democrat Party's got this apparatus built up at the networks and on cable television and at newspapers. It is, it's good to be a Democrat, isn't it? Not spiritually or psychically or intellectually. If you have any interest in being an honest person, a truthful person, maintaining honor and integrity, then the Democrat Party is not the place for you. But a very good and happy Thursday to you, and welcome back once again. And I got to tell you, last night, yesterday, we were talking about the execution lady in Tennessee. And last night, the news kept shifting and shifting. We were on the air yesterday when we learned that a court had put a halt to the execution. And then the Supreme Court intervened and said, oh, no, Tennessee can carry out this execution. I said, all right, everybody come on back to work. Put your scrubs back on. We got an execution to do. And they injected the killer lady who tortured that woman to death all those years ago with her boyfriend in the woods. And the execution began, and there's a lethal injection. She really wanted an all-female firing squad, which I think is much more suitable for the age of cable television. I think it would have been good visuals. But they said, no, we can't get you a firing squad of all women. We just don't have the time. They didn't really say they just don't have the time. But they said, no, we can't do that. And so they said, we're going to inject you with this lethal stuff. So they injected her, and then she didn't die, and a tear streamed down her face, and she was making faces. And then they said, oh, she's not dead yet. So they gave her another lethal injection, and they said a little while went by, and they're like, gosh, she's not doing too well. Maybe we should take her to the hospital. So they took her to the hospital, and now she's feeling somewhat better. Actually, it's how do you make the death penalty funny? The Democrat Party does it's that everything is upside down. It's a world turned inside out, and it's because the Democrats every single time. And it's really unclear now whether she died or not. We don't have any authoritative word. Is she fine? And it's there's already reports. So one liberal woman saying, well, now I guess you have to let her go. So now you got to let her go. She got to torture and kill another 19-year-old girl out there somewhere. Because they're like, oh, yeah, sure. Well, if that didn't work, then we just blow up everything, the entire healthcare, the legal system, the executions. Just let her go. Give her a car. Come on, put her on welfare. What's going on with this? It's crazy. So we don't know what's going on. Are they going to do it again now? Because now it's

0: trick is she's going to get some Democrat lawyers who are going to come in and say, well, now we got to buy her a house. We got to, you know, put her on the dole. Because that, and we're keeping our ear to the ground. We're keeping our eyes peeled for all of this, which sounds very painful, but it's not very painful. And the so we're keeping our eyes peeled, and we're trying to get the latest update on this because the execution, well, it was off again, then it was on again, and then it didn't work, and we botched it. And can't we do anything right anymore? Honestly, I mean, how hard is this? We should have just sent her to Chicago. And she'd be dead by now because, you know, just have her walk down the street with a $10 bill in her hand. And then she'd be killed, and that'd be the end of it. And then the Democrats wouldn't care about it. Then they'd have no reason to pay any attention to it because it's just another person gunned down in Chicago, you know. And that would be no big deal for everybody involved because they don't really care about human life. Let's be honest. Honestly, you just send her into Chicago and send her to a gas station, you know, like YBG Bulletproof, gunned down outside a gas station in Chicago. You see this story yesterday? It was everywhere. It was all over the internet. Al Gore's amazing internet, peace be upon him. And this rap artist, there's a rap artist, and his name is Bulletproof. And then he was shot to death. And so naturally everybody thought it was funny. Because his name is Bulletproof, and he was shot to death. And he's a rapper, and YBG Bulletproof, reportedly shot and killed outside Chicago gas station. And I went looking for news stories, and this it's all over the internet. It's, you Google this, YBG, young bad gun, Bulletproof, and he's gunned down. And there are pictures of police cars, Chicago police cars and stuff. And then upon further review, it looks like the whole story is completely fake. It looks like it's made up. It's perfectly plausible, of course, that a rapper named Bulletproof was gunned down and killed. And again, they how do they make murder funny? They just and killing people funny. That's they like it so much they've made it very normal. So that's what my YBG Bulletproof story was one of the funny stories from last night. And you know, but it's not the only one because. Honestly, when you heard that they decided the execution was off in Tennessee, and then they said, well, hey, wait a minute, Supreme Court has jumped in, and the Supreme Court is, they said that the execution is back on again, so it's off again, on again. And then they, here's the injection, and it didn't work very well. Let's get a second one. And anybody have anything stronger? So they injected the lady a second time, and then before you know it, it's ridiculous. It really is. It's absurd. And hours after beginning the process of trying to execute Krista Pike, state officials told the Tennessee Supreme Court that she was being taken to a hospital in an ambulance to get medical care. Well, so you guys spent like 2 hours trying to kill her, and then you look up and say, oh, she's not looking very well. We should probably attend to her. We should get medical care. We should take her to a hospital. According to a ruling obtained by USA Today, that used to be a newspaper. It was unclear whether Pike was dead or alive as of 10:45 p.m. Central Time. That's 11:45 p.m. Eastern Time, just before midnight Eastern Time. What was clear is that the execution did not go as planned. Didn't go as planned. How, you know, how hard is this? This is it's a lethal injection. Come on. That's extraordinary. We should... you'd send her to Chicago, give her $20 to walk down the street. That should take care of it in no time. Or we were talking about this morning, too. We could send her to Canada because Canada, they're euthanizing people all over the place by the thousands. They euthanize more people in Canada than dogs, and they kill a lot of dogs, you know, euthanize dogs. Why do they hate dogs? Don't worry about that. The number of people is greater. That's pretty amazing stuff, but... Yeah, it's the headline from the New American earlier this year. Euthanasia claims more humans than dogs in Canada. What? That's extraordinary. The New American, euthanasia claims more humans than dogs in Canada, and Canada euthanizes more humans than dogs. These are headlines. Canada sets new record, killing 16,499 people by euthanasia. And isn't that nice? That's because they're working on that. They're it's the left. They have lefties up there and in the United Kingdom and all that stuff. and they love to put people to sleep. It's but they do turn them into Soylent Green and feed the homeless with it. So it's a nice protein-rich food product that doesn't taste like much. As Canada approaches its 10-year mark of practicing legalized assisted suicide, MAID, they call it MAID, medical assistance in dying, accelerating your demise. As Canada approaches a 10-year mark practicing legalized assisted suicide, new government reports find the country has hit a new record of euthanasia deaths. But and we can't execute one murderer in Tennessee unless they do it like it's making a sandwich, you know? Canada's health, they got a health thing. Health Canada's sixth annual report on medical assistance in dying, MAID, they call it MAID. Hey, the MAID's coming over, honey, and you've only got an hour left to live. So a report reveals a total of 16,499 people were put to death by euthanasia in 2024 alone, Isn't that amazing? That was one in 20 deaths. In Canada, one in 20, isn't that amazing? That's although the largest increase in MAID participation was from 2019 to 2020, increased by almost 37% that year. It keeps increasing the number of people that they're putting to sleep, and they striking an upbeat tone. They're striking an upbeat tone because they're snuffing out. It's like a genocide. A good thing they're not Gazans, because if they were Gazans, then liberals would be very upset about this. If they were Muslim terrorists and had AK-47s and suicide vests, then the Democrats would lay down in front of trains to save their lives. They love murderers and terrorists. But, you know, if they're just euthanizing people by the thousands in Canada, extraordinary stuff. And we can't even put one murderer to death in a controlled environment when she's been sentenced to death. Well, she's been in jail for more than 30 years for this murder, and she's 50 now. She was a teenager when she committed this torture murder, and then they say, oh, we're going to put you to death. No, we're not. No, hey, the court called it off. And then, whoa, wait a minute, the new higher court said it's back on again. And I say, oh, we just put the needle in her arm, and we're going to pump the stuff like she's a Canadian or something. And then it's, oh, whoa, doesn't work. We're going to have to do it again. Let's do it a second time. So they pump her again for the thing. And after a while, instead of saying, well, is she dying? And there are witnesses there. There are witnesses, like journalists were there to witness the execution. And they said, and it was sad, no ghastly plume of smoke, though, like Ethel Rosenberg's head when she was killed in the electric chair, which is funnier than lethal injection, let's be honest. And now this lady, I guess she's fine. And you remember, she also didn't want to have a last meal of any kind. I assume after a bunch of hours last night, she said, you know, maybe a Subway sandwich or something. Maybe I could get a little something over here because I'm feeling a little under the weather. And so we don't even know if she's alive, if she's just amazing. Because I love Canada, Canada to set to surpass 100,000 assisted suicides. That was in March of this year, many months ago now, because now it's October, of course. It's practically Christmas time. We start dressing people like elves and things like that. But there it is, Canada set to surpass 100,000 assisted. I don't know why I thought of this immediately when I saw that in Tennessee they couldn't put this woman to death, couldn't put her to sleep like a dog all these years later. And, yeah, I mean, you guys only had, 35 years to prepare for this, and then it's botched because we're just not the country we used to be. I think we've got to confess that. Put her in a car with Tupac or something. Yeah, I know Tupac's not around anymore. Just drivers should drive around playing rap music and do donuts in intersections in Chicago. Bad things will happen. So just amazing. The Great White North's MAID Medical Assistance in Dying program will soon cross the sticky six-figure threshold, according to the National Post. That's a Canadian outlet. Ottawa's most recent data shows 15,767 Canadians were euthanized by the state in 2024. They don't have the most recent number. They're Canadians. You know, it takes them a little longer to get around to stuff. Otherwise, they'd have a lot of tall buildings and big things going on, but not so much. So in 2021, the total was 9,842 Canadian people that were euthanized. They were euthanized. And then I got, I don't know why I thought of that, but I did when I saw that we couldn't even put this murderer to death, Krista Pike. Krista Pike is, and where is she now, Michael? We got to, and we don't even know. Is she in the hospital? Is she having breakfast? Are they putting pillows under her feet and things and saying, oh, we're so sorry that we botched your execution? Kind of embarrassing. Speaking of terrorists, the terrorist that attacked the cockpit on an airplane headed to Tel Aviv, Israel, yesterday and stabbed the pilot and tried to murder everybody, then took the plane into a nosedive and accelerating into the ground with what was 170-something people on board. But several of the men on board were having none of that. And even though they were accelerating toward the ground, and I got to tell you, they're talking about this altitude drop of 14,000 feet, and they're saying in 30 seconds, and I started doing the math on that. That's pretty crazy. I told you my best girl and I, we went skydiving a couple of years ago in Utah, and free fall of about a minute, and we fell 6,000 to 7,000 feet in about a minute free falling. Well, these guys dropped 14,000 feet in 30 seconds, so they're accelerating in a jet toward the ground. And these brave men rush the cockpit, and the cockpit door is locked now, so you Muslim terrorists can't get in. But these guys on a lot of Israelis on the airplane. I've got Benjamin Netanyahu for you talking about it, and it's a terrorist attack. I don't know. Islam and cockpits don't seem to go together very well. Call me old fashioned, but Islam and cockpits. If you get onto an airplane and there's a lot of Allahu Akbar being chanted in the cockpit, you might just do a 180, spin around, and go out to the snack bar outside. I don't think that plane is the right plane for me. Pretty amazing stuff. So I want to update you on that because it's pretty wild, and I've got audio for you. I've got also of a couple of witnesses there. I think they're both journalists. Witnesses to the execution that wasn't, because, here's a headline. Krista Pike still alive, snoring after two lethal injections as Tennessee governor halts all executions. Not just this one, but all executions, because we're going to have to find the people with the injectors. I know they've got Kamala Harris bumper stickers on their Priuses. I can see it from here. We are at 888-630-9625. Just two or three of my favorite stories this morning so far, but there's a lot yet to go on over the next 3 hours. 888-630-9625.
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0: And we have returned. Let us go to the telephones. A lot to talk about our wacky culture. Let's go to Gary, calling from Rockville, Maryland.
1: Hey, Chris, I love your program, man. You're doing a knock it out of the park. I'm actually from Tennessee, and compliments of Biden's open borders for all those years. Somebody needs to tell the guys in Tennessee that just take some of that fentanyl. It would not have missed. Not making fun of death, but they would not have missed.
0: Yeah, just we should. You're saying we should bring Joe Biden in himself to give the murderer an overdose of fentanyl because we know how effective that is.
1: He could have got the job done.
0: Yeah, we had more than 44,000 fentanyl deaths last year. Was that last year? Maybe it was it. No, that's last year, more than 44,000 fentanyl deaths. And that's down dramatically from previous years where Joe Biden was in charge. And so we can kill our kids across the country with the help of drug cartels and the Democrat Party. You know, Gary, have you noticed that the best friend the Democrat Party, well, the best friend the cartels have in Latin America, the Democrat Party, the Open Borders Democrat Party, the Wave Them In Democrat, but Don't Arrest Anybody Democrat Party. And in Iran, I talked about this yesterday, the Islamic Revolution in Iran, they put out a 25-page document yesterday explaining why everybody in the United States should vote for Democrats. That's kind of revealing, isn't
1: it? You're right.
0: Yeah, yeah.
1: Very revealing.
0: Yeah, very, very revealing. And if you're a Democrat voter, you're voting for terrorists and drug cartels. You're mental. I think you might be mental. You probably shouldn't vote at all. You shouldn't be allowed to vote, although you probably shouldn't be allowed to vote. But you just shouldn't vote because you're so misguided. You're so wrong.
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4: Alabama files a federal lawsuit against several states over their so-called abortion shield laws. The laws are designed to facilitate abortion in pro-life states by granting immunity from lawsuits to healthcare providers that mail abortion pills. State Attorney General Steve Marshall says the laws enacted by New York, California, and Massachusetts are a coordinated scheme by bad actors from out of state to defy Alabama law and harm people in our state. Louisiana and Arkansas are also suing. And Brookside is considering abolishing its police department. Town officials say their insurance carrier will not renew coverage if Brookside continues to operate the department. The town has faced multiple lawsuits over allegations of policing for profit. If the department's disbanded, town officials say the Jefferson County Sheriff's Office will take over patrols. I'm Leah Brandon.
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0: Yeah, I honestly, we're becoming more and more pathetic as a nation of people. The headline of the New York Post, execution of a murderer, it took 30 years to get here, more than that. Krista Pike still alive, quote, snoring, end quote, after two lethal injections. Two lethal injections failed to be lethal. As Tennessee governor halts all executions. Now, they went to the Tennessee governor and said, just halt this execution. And he said, no, this execution must go forward. But then Krista Pike's still alive and snoring after two lethal injections. That's kind of nutty. Let's go back to the telephones, Michael, and talk to the great American people. Let's go to Gary, another Gary, two Garys in a row. Called this one calling from the great state of Michigan. Gary, you're on the Chris Plant Show.
1: Good morning, Chris.
0: Hey, Gary.
1: I'm calling about the botched execution. And my understanding is the sodium pentothal did not kill this woman. It just made her snore. And my question is, why would the state of Tennessee not have the foresight to give her a CPAP machine to stop her snoring and to make her more comfortable?
0: CPAP. See, I hadn't even thought about that. You're a very, very considerate person, a very thoughtful person, because snoring is a nuisance, and if you're being put to death, you should at least have a CPAP so you don't have to snore. And for the other people in the room too, I want to hear audio of this or see video of this. You think she's, you know, if her neck is craned over here, she probably's like, and like, hey, she's snoring. Give her another injection. But we just don't do anything properly anymore as a culture, do we, Gary?
1: No, I agree. It leads to the question of what happened to civility in this country.
0: In allowing her to just snore in front of other people like that?
1: Yeah, without a CPAP. Come on.
0: It does seem like there's a lack of consideration involved. come on. Guys, this is my execution. They can't even do this right. I've got to say, somebody, I think it was my best girl, said this morning, well, gee, I guess they should have given her the all-female firing squad.
1: I agree.
0: But then she might be okay, too, because they might all miss. See, that's a sexist joke. That's like, it's a sexist joke that all the women would miss. And I talked about that yesterday. Actually, women tend to have good natural skills when it comes to shooting. There are lots of examples of that I could offer, but it's true. People that train on firearms will tell you that, you know, women are easier to train than men in many regards when it comes to firearms. But yeah, CPAP. I hadn't thought about the CPAP, Gary. That's very considerate of you, and you're right. I wonder if they discussed it real, because clearly there was a medical team in there. Except apparently the medical team is good at saving lives.
1: Yeah, I'm disappointed.
0: Yeah, I have no vindictiveness. I feel no malice toward this woman whose life is a tragedy, and she committed a terrible murder. And the mother of the murder victim had come into Nashville to be there for the execution, and now her expectations dashed. Although she may have been there for the mother of the victim, may have been there for the thing. In fact, I think we've got since you brought it up, Gary. I think we've got a couple of sound bites on this, and there were witnesses. There are always witnesses to executions. I played audio yesterday of the Ethel Rosenberg execution. A witness there who described the ghastly plume of smoke rising from her head because she was in the electric chair, and I think the electric chair, Gary, usually worked. We don't use it so much anymore, but boy, that'll work. Bring out old Sparky, and you
1: don't need a CPAP.
0: And there's definitely no snoring involved in the electric chair, because there is no sleeping. There is no sleeping in the electric chair. And this is, I got to tell you, the lady that who was not executed, failed execution in Tennessee. Amazing stuff. She wanted a firing squad, and she wanted the firing squad to be all women. I started calling for volunteers yesterday on the radio. We had a couple. They were men, but they might start identifying as women to get on the firing squad for the thing, and it's pretty amazing stuff. She wanted a firing squad because she said that the lethal injection would be too painful. So that's like an IQ test right there, isn't it, Gary? That's so you don't want lethal injection. That would be too painful. So you want a firing squad of all women, and that's going to be less painful. That was her idea. Pretty appalling stuff. I got to say, and I do like the Julius and Ethel Rosenberg. They were executed in the electric chair. They were on the same day, I think, weren't they? I believe they were. Remarkable stuff. But let's go on. I got to get to the hijacking by a Muslim terrorist of the airplane, the airliner full of people, trying to crash it directly into the ground and kill everybody on board. That's still coming up. But Gary, thank you for your thoughtful contribution to this this discussion. Good stuff. Now let's go to witnesses, because there are two witnesses. One witness was Catherine Sweeney. Catherine Sweeney, a witness to the execution that didn't go off well. And Catherine Sweeney, I believe, is a journalist, and she was there to witness and to give her account. And here she is with a little bit of her account.
2: She lifted her head up and was looking around at one point. She said that
0: she laughs.
2: That there was a spot that was burning and hurting, and asked if that was normal.
0: It is.
2: None of it was normal. I covered all the executions last year.
0: Wow.
2: And most of the ones this year, we haven't seen anything like it. It went really poorly.
0: She's covered all the other head executions last year, and they had executions this year. And Catherine Sweeney goes to all of them. It's getting a little porny at this point. Gotta say, keep showing up for the. How many do you need to witness? Of course, normally they're just putting them to sleep. It's not like they have women firing squads for most of them. I'm just wondering how, if you had an all woman firing squad, like say you as a man, you were being executed, could you request an all woman firing squad? And if you can, could you specifically ask that they dress a certain way? You know, because that could make it more, better for television. So Catherine Sweeney, and I wonder if this woman would say, how would you like the women, what should an all-female firing squad look like? How should they dress? The imagination reels. There was another witness last night who witnessed that was kind of amazing, Catherine Sweeney, journalist. How many were there last year? I don't know. And this year, too, I guess they used the death penalty in Tennessee. This is the first time it's botched, kind of peculiar, very public media spectacle. And then what happened? They botched it. There's a guy, not Catherine Sweeney, who goes to all of them. I wonder if she goes to the movie theater, too, if she goes to movies. I think she goes to live concerts, maybe Ed Sheeran. She goes to Ed Sheeran concerts and to all the executions. Because I go to all of them. And she had a little laugh in there. She had a little, which is interesting. So she's well-adjusted to her environment, I think. Another witness, Will Puckett. Will Puckett. I didn't make that up. That's his real name. Will Puckett, also a witness, and he described what he saw.
3: Pike goes, the vein in my arm feels like it's about to bust. Krista Gail Pike continued to blink on and off. She was smiling. She let out a couple of laughs during this process.
0: Blink.
3: I saw a tear roll down her right eye. And then she said, one spot is really throbbing.
0: Which spot? If I were there, I would ask. Because I'm curious. I'm a very curious person. I like to get answers to things like that. But it sounds like it was not a very enjoyable, very funny event. Honestly, the one tear streamed down her face. She was laughing at a couple of points. I suppose at the absurdity of it all and the irony of it all. And the execution was botched. Botched. That's, you know, if it's your job to be the execution guy, I assume it's a guy. I don't know why I assume it's a guy. But it's a team of people, I think, and they dress like they're medical professionals and things like that. But that's a pretty remarkable thing. So Catherine Sweeney, she goes to all the executions and occasionally invited to movie premieres and things. But this is really the big one. All right, let's go. People are talking about this. Let's go back to the telephones, Michael. Let's go to Robert calling from Brandywine. Brandywine sounds nice, doesn't it? Robert, you're on the Chris Plant Show.
4: Hey, Chris. So, yeah, yesterday you said she wrote a letter to the governor and said she wasn't scared to die. She was just nervous of the process. So maybe he should hire her as her on her policy, his policy team, because she had something going there to be nervous, definitely, for that process.
0: Yeah, she definitely had reason, as it turns out. She was more right than anybody else, wasn't she? And you guys know that whole lethal injection thing can be prolonged and painful. Normally, it should just be like putting a cat to sleep, you know. And in Canada, they do it every day. They love putting people to sleep. They like dogs better than they like people, but there are a lot of liberals up there. You're right, though. There were grounds for concern, and it's we're literally still trying to find it. This is true. I'm not making this up, Robert. We're not sure whether she's alive now or not. We don't know.
4: I guess they wanted some more attention for the whole process.
0: Maybe that's it. Yeah. Maybe that's it. Is because this will get it more attention. And if this woman, assuming she's alive, because there has been no report that she died after the fact or, you know, got bad food in the hospital and choked to death or anything. But they brought her to the hospital. First, they inject her with a lethal, not very lethal injection, and that didn't work. Then, hey, let's do it again. Pump it this time. Let's really make it work, like turning on the juice on the electric chair for Ethel Rosenberg, as they did, and because the first jolt didn't work. And then it really worked. So you'd think with lethal injection, the second one, I mean, what's the diff? You know, juice it up, overdose it. And again, as one of our brilliant callers, Gary, said, you know, bring fentanyl in. Bring in Joe Biden and Democrats to overdose her on fentanyl. They've made that work for untold tens of thousands of Americans. And nobody seems to be concerned about that, do they? No, they don't.
4: Yeah, I guess they're using the Green Mile for their training videos or something.
0: That's pretty funny. Yeah, where there are lots of flies around her and all kinds of stuff. It is a crazy. Honestly, it's embarrassing as a nation, and Tennessee should be embarrassed. And the governor says, "All right, that's it. No more executions." And apparently, according to this witness, Catherine Sweeney, they've been executing people down there like it's like it's Baltimore. That's a murder rate reference there, but isn't that amazing? Yeah, crazy. What do we do about this, Robert? What's the matter with us?
4: Well, maybe we do, instead of trying to stop the epidemic in Chicago and Baltimore, we hire those people to come improve the process.
0: See? And, talk about firing squad.
4: Get them off the streets into the execution chambers.
0: You don't even need to. You just have, like, Chicagoans, you just have them, like, lash this woman to a post and then... Democrats from Chicago, you don't want to line up and have rifles. Just have them sprint by with a Glock turned sideways and open fire, you know? Of course, they miss a lot of people, too. Remarkable stuff. It's an appalling story. Thanks, Robert. All right, let's keep going on this. Let's go to, let's go to, we just got a call in from Tennessee. Let's go to Eddie. Calling from Tennessee, the volunteer state. Eddie, you're on the Chris Plant Show.
5: Good morning, Chris.
0: Hey.
5: I am a truck driver out of Chattanooga, and I literally just hauled a load of scrap metal next door to the old Nashville State Penitentiary where the Green Mile was filmed.
0: No kidding. Is that right?
5: And that is just literally on the other side of Briley Parkway, just down the street from the new penitentiary where all of this botched stuff happened, as well as the fact that they do have an electric chair.
0: So is that so?
5: Like they could have been.
0: Wow. You'd think when the second.
5: Like there could have been two opportunities for electric chairs there.
0: Yeah, at least. That's amazing. Wow, you're a wealth of information, Eddie. I love this. So, really, the movie, which our previous caller, Robert, just referenced, the Green Mile, and now you are in Tennessee, and you know that the Green Mile was actually filmed, shot at this penitentiary there, and you know, at the penitentiary where they failed, they botched the lethal injection last night after intervention by the court, and then more intervention by the court, the Democrats trying to save the killer. They love killers, and then... that being reversed, and then they say, well, now you can't even get this right. That's pretty amazing. And they do have old Sparky in there, huh?
5: Yeah, absolutely. I'm not sure why they didn't fire it up, but, I mean, they could have took her down the street to the old pen. I mean, you know, that one works.
0: Man, oh, man.
5: Throw some electricity to it, and you're good to go.
0: Yeah, this is a remarkable discussion. It really is, because, you know, the woman's a convicted murderer. Do you live in Tennessee, Eddie?
5: Yes, I live in Chattanooga.
0: All right, so has this murder and this story and this woman everybody knows her story?
5: No, this has basically only popped up because of everything coming down at the time.
0: I see. Okay. All right. Well, that makes sense. But that's a lot of good intelligence. You made a delivery just next door to the prison, and the Green Mile Prison is nearby. And now do they have the electric chair is in the old Green Mile Prison, or it's in the new prison where she was, where they tried to execute her?
5: I know that there is one at the new prison. I'm not sure if the old one is still in the old prison, but it is a magnificent-looking facility if you get an opportunity to look it up on the amazing Internet.
0: Is that right? Al Gore's amazing Internet will afford me that opportunity. Peace be upon him. Remarkable stuff. Eddie, glad you called in. Honestly, what's wrong with the United States of America? Canada's putting people to death faster than dogs. And, I'm a little depressed. I've got type 2 diabetes. Maybe I should be put to sleep. And in Canada, they're doing it all day, every day. They got thousands of them every year. That's how many a day? We'd have to break that down, 16,000 a year. That's a lot every day. They're putting people to sleep. And they're not convicted murderers. Some are just got seasonal. What is that? Seasonal adaptive disorder? They got sad. They're kind of sad. Tragic stuff. 888-630-9625.
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13: We talk a lot about screens at home, but what about screens at school? Almost 90% of U.S. public schools now hand every student a device. A growing number of parents and researchers are asking whether all that screen time is helping kids learn or getting in the way. Here's what the evidence shows. For many tasks, kids comprehend more when they read something on paper versus on a screen. And they remember more when they take notes by hand instead of typing. So while learning to use a computer is no doubt a valuable skill, the core work of reading, writing, and math may just sink in better the old-fashioned way. So what can you do about it? At home, encourage your kids to do their homework and studying off-screen when they can. And it's definitely fair to ask your kids' school how and how much they are using technology in the classroom. I'm Dr. Sanjay Gupta, helping you live a better life.
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0: All right, and back to the phones once again. This is a wacky moment in American history. A lot of electric chair executions have been botched over the years, too. Not Julius and Ethel Rosenberg, though. Although it took two shots for her. You know, she was feisty. A commie. Yeah, a commie. You know how they are. Let's go to John calling from Alexandria, Virginia. John Juan, you're on the Chris Plant Show. Hello, John. Oh, he just said, is that right? He just dropped. That's it. He's, So it's a clear sign that you've served your sentence, he says, in my opinion. So two jolts on you, and should let you go, I guess. Let's go to Dan calling from Long Island, New York, all the way out there on Long Island. Daniel, you're on the Chris Plant Show.
1: Chris, love your show. It keeps me sane, believe it or not. You know, your comment about, I heard they're offering up, you know, assisted suicide over there in Canada. If you just have a toothache or something, it's like, just check this box and we'll do you in, you know?
0: Yep. Yep. That's a fact. Yeah, and I looked up that thing because I think I got a seasonal affective disorder. I think it's actually slightly different. It's seasonal affective disorder, which doesn't mean anything. But I apologize for interrupting, Daniel.
1: That tear in her eye would have been enough to do it in Canada, no?
0: You're absolutely right.
1: She seems sad.
0: Yeah, she seems sad. It's seasonal affective disorder. She's got sad. And, yeah, in Canada, they'll take you out for pretty much anything. But in Tennessee, people are, just bring back Sparky. Enough of, she was right all along. Firing squad.
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3: I'm Marcela Sanchez with an AP News Minute. President Trump and Vice President Vance will be in heavily Republican areas today as the midterm elections approach. AP Washington correspondent Sagar Magani reports.
4: It's a bid to shore up lagging GOP enthusiasm with the midterms just over a month away. Vice President Vance will be in Florida while the president hits Oklahoma and Texas, meaning the party's top officials will be in places where Republicans expected easy wins, but now face tougher races. The president's blaming bad PR.
5: We're doing an extremely poor job of promotion.
4: Saying while they're doing a great job running the country.
5: I'm going out because nobody's selling it.
4: He's repeatedly dismissed concerns about high prices as the Iran war drags on, and Republicans are getting less confident about keeping their GOP majorities next month. Sagar Magani, Washington.
3: And I'm Marcela Sanchez.
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9: Three of baseball's four wildcard playoff series are over. The Yankees, White Sox, and Padres completed two-game sweeps. The Yanks burying the Red Sox 9-2. Cody Bellinger broke it open with a three-run homer.
10: I was able to enjoy that one, you know. Home game in Yankee Stadium, it's a really fun atmosphere. It's fun to play, and hopefully we get many, many more this month.
9: The Yankees move on to play the Rays in the divisional round. The White Sox whip the Astros 7-3 and now face the Guardians and the Padres 4-1 over the Cubs. They get the Brewers next. One wild card series is still up for grabs. Phillies rally past the Braves 4-3 in 10 innings, setting up a decisive third game tonight. Also tonight, week four in the NFL kicks off with the Steelers visiting the Browns. ESPN reports that the Steelers are trading defensive back Joey Porter Jr. to the Cowboys for future second and sixth round draft picks. Porter and the Steelers have been in a contract dispute, and the Packers will be without wideout Jaden Reed for the rest of the year. He's undergoing season-ending neck surgery. I'm Matt McCoy.
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0: new details after officials say a pilot tried to hijack his own flight. But we know about an attempt to take over a commercial flight headed to Israel, including a bloody fight in the cockpit.
1: Yes, the old bloody fight in that cockpit. That's never a good sign. If you're on an airliner and there's a bloody fight inside the cockpit with the secured, armored, locked door, not a good sign. Bad sign. A remarkable story out of the Middle East, which is full of people from the Middle East. You know, of course, the Democrats are looking forward to electing Abdul El-Sayed, and they elected Zohran Kwame Mamdani in New York City. I think they'd elect Osama bin Laden if they could bring him back to life. Of course, they're not big on bringing people back to life, are they? They don't subscribe to all that stuff. Well, very good Thursday once again, and welcome back. A moment in the Middle East, which is all of my life every day. Who murdered who on a large scale in the Middle East? And then growing up in Chicago, and which Democrats murdered people in Chicago overnight? Because that a lot of that going on too. But not a lot of hijacking of airplanes and trying to kill everybody on board. 174 people on the airplane. And it was supposed to be flying to Tel Aviv, a nice beachfront city in Israel where normal people go to the beach and women wear bikinis and they have cocktails and everybody has a nice time and you go out to restaurants and cafes and it's like civilization. And then savages murder everybody every now and then because it's what they do, because they hate. And they, I don't know if they hate as much as Democrats, but there's a lot of hate going on, a lot of crazy hate going on there. The headline just about 12 minutes ago now from the good people at the New York Post. Omani, that means he's from Oman, which is a nation of sorts. Omani co-pilot, quote, underwent Islamist radical indoctrination, end quote, was on suicidal mission to down the plane. Benjamin Netanyahu says, the Israeli prime minister, former commando. His brother was a commando, too. He was killed at the raid on Entebbe. It's not easy being an Israeli. A lot of bad guys out there. The Omani co-pilot who tried to hijack an Israel-bound flight was a radical Islamist on a suicide mission to down the plane and kill all 174 people on board. Israeli Prime Minister Benjamin Netanyahu said Thursday. That was this morning, right there on the television. He was live. The co-pilot, who has not been named publicly, we'll just call him Islam Mohammed. We had the guy arrested yesterday in the drug thing. His name is Islam Mohammed. We'll call him Islam Mohammed. The co-pilot has not been named publicly, underwent radical Islamic indoctrination before he attacked his Indian lead pilot. The lead pilot, the primary pilot, from India originally, right? And the co-pilot is from Oman, and where 98.6% of people are Muslims, of course, and not a lot of anybody else. So the co-pilot attacked the pilot, and apparently

0: stabbing him. There's blood everywhere. There's blood all over men that intervened, drenched in blood with their white T-shirts and so on. The attacker was subdued and tied up with a headphone cord by a superhero passenger, and he's a plumber. After the attack, and he served in the Israeli military because it's required, and he's an Israeli, after the attack, and then started begging for the flight crew, kill me, it's honestly, that's like, kill me, kill me. Said, no, no, that's we're going to take you to Tennessee and give you the death penalty. And therefore, you know, it's the closest thing to eternal life, I think, is getting the death penalty in Tennessee. Isn't that amazing? So clear he was suicidal. Now that I've got audio for you that I want to play. The pilot was stabbed in the head. His arm was terribly ripped and torn. He was attacked by the co-pilot about 2.5 hours into the flight from Dubai, beautiful Dubai, to Tel Aviv, which has nice beaches and stuff. The only place in the Middle East that has nice beaches. Because, you know, not everybody likes to go to the beach and hang out and be normal. There's a lot of places. There are a lot of places where that's not normal. The plane was cruising at about 34,000 feet. That's a pretty good altitude, thanks to the patriarchy, traveling at 500 miles an hour with 174 people. You're welcome. All from the United States of America and the patriarchy. Just be glad you can hang with us. Kind of remarkable stuff. 34,000 feet at the time when the jet then plummeted 17,000 feet over the Saudi Arabian desert in just 2 minutes. They were saying 30 seconds before, but now it's 2 minutes. Nevertheless, I've got to say, listen, it's because 17,000 feet, a mile, as any child of six can tell you, is 5,280 feet. And so you've got, that's more than 3 miles that you've descended in 2 minutes, dropping 17,000 feet. Did I do my gazintas correctly there? I think I did. So you're pointing the nose of the plane down and you're accelerating. You're pressing. They have jet engines, thanks to the patriarchy. And you fast forward, race the jet toward the ground to kill everybody because he's a mad Islamist murderer. And wants to kill as many people as possible, especially the Jews. You know how they are about that. They're worse than Democrats in a lot of cases. It's extraordinary. But plummeted 70,000 feet. And I was talking to my best girl about this last night. I mentioned this before, but we went skydiving in Utah a couple of years ago, my best girl and I. And you jump out of an airplane at 14,500 feet, and you free fall for about 6,500 feet. So you free fall for more than a mile, just dropping like a rock, right? For more than a mile. And that takes about a minute. That takes 57 seconds or something like that, a free fall. And you drop about a mile. Well, these guys drop 3 miles in 2 minutes, which means they're not just falling like a rock. They're accelerating toward the ground. You can't fall that fast, 17,000 feet in 2 minutes, unless you're accelerating toward the ground. I'm working these numbers off the top of my head, but I believe that you can't just, even if the airplane just ran out of gas and, hey, we have no engines, and you started falling, you wouldn't fall 17,000 feet in 2 minutes. It would take longer, but that's just my armchair assessment. So let me go to Benjamin Netanyahu. We have some audio that I want to share with you about this hijacking. The Jews! I'll not fly to Tel Aviv. Here is Israeli Prime Minister Benjamin Netanyahu, former commando. His brother murdered at the raid on Entebbe, and here is Netanyahu this morning, just an hour and a half ago, Benjamin Netanyahu.
1: This is being investigated now, and as you know, the attacker, the co-pilot who attacked the captain, is now being interrogated. But here's what we do know.
0: In Saudi Arabia.
1: First, we know that he underwent Islamist radical indoctrination. That
0: sure
1: appears to be something we're gathering from the information, his personal information.
0: His personal information. We got the whole thing. They say Netanyahu said he's being interrogated. The plane landed in Saudi Arabia. He didn't try to crash the plane into the Kaaba in Mecca, you know, the big black box with the the thing that everybody walks around, but didn't try to attack Mecca. He just, kill me, kill me. I hope there is audio of that, because I might make that my ringtone or something. Kill me, kill me. And, you know, everybody picks up their phone and makes video of everything. But this was, it was, and I mentioned this yesterday, it was a Flight 93 moment. A hijacker trying to murder everybody on the airplane. Brave men on the plane attack the crazy people, the hijacker, Flight 93. And in this case, and again, the hardened cockpit door makes it a challenge, because the attack on the pilot, of course, by the co-pilot from Oman was taking place inside the cockpit with the locked door. And apparently the pilot was able, even though he's slashed up like, he's being slaughtered, because he was being slaughtered, he was able to somehow hit an emergency button to open the cockpit door to let the brave man make it through. Here's Benjamin Netanyahu.
1: After he was subdued, you know, this guy was the Israeli plumber, this hero who, you know, broke into the cockpit, and he yanks him away from the instruments. He wasn't sitting in the pilot seat. He was not in his seat or the captain's seat. He was in the center trying to jam the instruments. So he yanks him away, and they subdue him. They subdued him, by the way, just to understand this. They had to tie his hands, so they used the cord of the earphones in the cockpit. I mean, talk about improvisation.
0: Talk about improvisation, and it's true. They get in, and the guy's standing there, and he just, and it, you know, and the guy's a plumber. The plumber served in the Israeli military, and he's a plumber. And so what does he know about headphone cables? But they're right there. So he grabbed the headphone cables and tied the guys up, and he's going, kill me, kill me, kill me. I'll kill you. Give me a minute. Come on, I just got here. There he is, Benjamin Netanyahu.
1: And then he's lying there now. He's this attacker, and he calls out to the air crew, kill me, kill me. All right. So it's clear he was suicidal. That's not a question. It was clear
0: That's
1: he was
0: clue.
1: Going to down that plane. Oh, it's not clear, but it looks very likely that he was going to down the plane.
0: It's pretty clear
1: with all the passengers in there. And if you couple that with the what I just told you about the Islamist tendencies, that radicalization that are found in his background, I think that's that'll give us a pretty good clue.
0: Tendencies. Tendencies might be a gentle term to use in that context, but remarkable stuff. Benjamin Netanyahu, who has sat down with people on the airplane and these guys that rushed the cockpit, and you might have seen pictures of them drenched in blood. I saw a few videos last night. They're short videos of the incident taken aboard the airplane, people sitting in seats in the middle of the airplane, and a bit of rushing around going on. And you know, it's easy to say, well, if I was there, I would have done this. In the moment, in the heat of the moment, it's not likely that everybody gets up and rushes the crazy person. And what's he using to stab the pilot? I'm not sure I know the answer to that. But Netanyahu describing the scene.
1: This hero rushed over, broke into the cockpit, yanked the attacker from the instrument panel, overcame him, took over the stick, the pilot stick, and pushed back. He said to, I asked him, how did you know how to do that? And he said, well, I watched these air disaster films. I told that to President Trump yesterday. He was amazed, you know, because we all see these films. So to actually be in this thing, this is Hollywood on steroids. You can't make this up. You can't believe that it actually happens in real life, but it did.
0: Yeah, well, yeah, you can, of course, believe that. First of all, his life is on the line, and there are men on there with their families, with their wives, with their kids, and the psycho killer is trying to murder everybody on the airplane. But he's in the cockpit, and it's a locked, secured cockpit, and he's just going to crash the plane. Not the first time. I cited several other instances where airplanes were just crashed into the ocean or into a mountain. And there's a Muslim pilot who leaves behind, a kill me, kill me kind of message, and then kills everybody else. I'm beginning to think maybe the cockpit is not the place for Muslims. I, you know, maybe we shouldn't think that this is perfectly normal. Oh, sure, Muslims are great pilots and only deliberately crash airliners into things every now and then, so don't worry your little head about that. By the way, who is the head of the Muslim peace movement? In the United States? Who is the head of the Muslim peace movement in the United States? Because we got to have peace, peace with everybody and all that good stuff. So got to fill me in on that. And I've got some more Benjamin Netanyahu coming up. It's nutty, I got to tell you. Completely nuts. Yes, sir. That is, that's crazy. 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Yes, sir. It's another day, it's the Middle East. It's what is that movie Breaking Away, Michael, where the teenagers in the 1970s being asked by a police officer, actually, hey, how's everything, kids? And right, I think we've got that. Don't we have that? It's that Middle East. It's just a hotbed of murder.
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0: So how is this massacre of 174 people on a Tel Aviv-bound airplane, how is this massacre prevented? How was it stopped? It was Flight 93 all over again. Allah is indeed quite Akbar, we'd have to concede. Benjamin Netanyahu this morning talking about the men that rushed the cockpit and took out the terrorists.
1: These are ordinary civilians, you know, Israeli citizens who became heroes, superheroes. I mean, one guy overcame the attacker. The other helped tie him up. The guy, a doctor came in. He's a dentist, by the way, to take care of the Indian pilot. But then he told his wife, go back and calm the passengers. So she herself just overcame her fear. She was going to die and calmed the passengers. And another one guarded the cockpit so no one comes in.
0: Let's not get all caught up in who killed who. Benjamin Netanyahu, as I mentioned, he was a special forces guy, Israeli military, when he was young, and he made mention of that as well. And we have a passenger aboard the airplane, an Israeli, who just wanted to use his first name, not his last name, because of fear of murder. You know how that is.
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4: With another ARN News update, I'm Leah Brandon. Crews battling a wildfire at Oak Mountain State Park say they're hopeful that rain this weekend will finally put out the fire. Ricky Fields with the Alabama Forestry Commission says the fire still covers 250 acres with about 50% containment.
5: I know there's been some confusion as what we mean by 50% containment. What that means is that although we have 50% contained, the fire is entirely encompassed within our fire breaks.
4: He says the heat and terrain have been a challenge. A Birmingham business is closing down after 83 years of service. Ideal Furniture announcing they're shutting down operations this month. The company, which first opened in 1943, says the decision to close was not easy, and they're forever grateful for the generations of customers who have supported them. The store is running their Everything Must Go sale now through October 31st. I'm Lee. Brandon.
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8: Mentally ill are suggesting maybe the Jews did this. It's probably the Jews because they were the young Turks. That's the young Ottoman, they should call themselves. Remarkable stuff. But Benjamin Netanyahu, Israeli prime minister, former Israeli commando, was briefing all of us this morning on the television as to what happened there. Benjamin Netanyahu.
9: You know, I served in a special forces unit, so I know, you know, that sometimes we're called to act under stress. But these are, you know, special forces officers. These guys are regular civilians, and they did a job. I'm not sure that my team could have done any better. I'm not sure they could have done what they did. They're superheroes, and they saved the day.
8: Yeah, they saved the day, honestly. And it looks like maybe three men. And I like the story of the man going in and his wife. He tells his wife to go back and calm the people on the plane, another 170 people back there. I guess the pilot was laid up and all that, but crazy stuff. And, again, one of the passengers on this airliner, Goodbye Air, I don't think you want to fly that airline anymore. Their standards are kind of low. But here's one of the passengers, and he's an Israeli citizen, and he had served as they're required in their youth to serve in the Israeli military. He wanted his first name is Tal, T-A-L, and he said he would prefer that his last name not be used because of all the murder and kidnapping and terrorism and all that stuff. So here is one of the Israeli passengers on this airplane. Thought he was on his way to Tel Aviv when this Muslim guy stabbed the pilot in the head and the arm and blood everywhere. And he's yelling, kill me, kill me. Not really the people you want in the cockpit of your airplane. Got to say, Israeli airline passenger Tal, he was on Fox News early this morning.
10: What I saw is one of the ladies that came out of the toilet with her daughter. Screaming. I actually had my headphones on me, so I put them out, and then immediately we realized like the aircraft started to bounce from left to right, and then when basically everything started to happen and some of the people ran to the front and the whole scene started.
8: He's sitting there minding his own business in his seat with his headphones on. I don't wear those. I don't even own any noise canceling. I own headphones because I'm in radio, but I don't I don't use those noise canceling headphones for anything, because and I never have, because it is sensory deprivation. To me, that's like putting blindfolds on. Now, you know, I can see you have little earbuds so you can listen to talk radio in your ears and things like that. And when we fly, in particular when we fly long distances, but even coming back from Florida on Saturday, I use the little foam ear plug things to, you know, for screaming kids and even for the announcements over the speakers on the airplane, every those things. But I don't like sensory deprivation. And some people do, and, that, you know, it's fine. You sleep and relax or whatever. that's what you like. But I don't do that. But he's got his headphones. So he's like, oh, what's going on? My headphones, sensory deprivation. But then he got up and Tal was like, oh, looks like it's time for me to do something. Here's Tal.
10: I also was standing and coming to the front. There were three gentlemen that already busy fighting the terrorist, while they're also trying to stabilize the life of the other pilot from India.
8: The pilot from India trying to stabilize him because his life was in danger. But then, of course, they're fighting the co-pilot because he's the terrorist, jihadi, yelling, kill me, kill me. And like, okay, okay. I'll get to that. Right now I've got more immediate concerns. And the pilot is bleeding out and they want to save him. And at the same time, the plane is rocketing toward the ground faster than free fall. It's accelerating because the terrorists accelerated the jet engines to murder everybody on the airplane. And he wanted to die. Kill me, kill me. He's going to get 72 raisins, you know, if he killed everybody on the plane. And turns out these jihadis really love raisins, don't they? Just crazy. So here is, I got to say this is, you know, very quickly respond. Here is Tal.
10: It's a lot to process. I think that, unfortunately, us Israelis know how to process in this type of situations. Actually, all of the passengers processed everything really fast. And each person on the flight, they took their role. So a lot of people, basically everyone was on an acting mode and trying to see how we can get out of this situation.
8: You know, Israelis, it's true, do have a mindset that most people do not have. Their entire country is Flight 93 every day. And they know that they may have to, at a moment's notice with no warning, they may have to stand and deliver and fight the jihad that is suddenly there to murder them and their families. And 174 people on the airplane, we'll say 173 because one of them is the psychotic terrorist. And, yeah, we have to process these things. Tal was pretty mellow, and he had a I said Mel. He's pretty Mel, like everybody calls him Mel. He's mellow. And he's telling in a very matter-of-fact way what he experienced. Here is Tal.
10: Something that that felt for me, I was really frustrated with that. While everything is happening, I was one of the only people that could communicate externally because I had reception, and I get notices from everyone that the global media is reporting it as a fight between two pilots, while I'm reporting outside that it's a terror attack.
5: Wow,
10: gotcha. And it was really, really frustrating that the first reaction of the media out there is that by default it cannot be a terror attack, even though it's clearly a terror attack. And I think that it really was really difficult for us to understand why it's happening. Why does the media decide to treat it as a fight between pilots when it's already clear that it's a terror attack?
8: The reason is DEI. It's liberalism. It's a mental illness, and they think of terrorists as being brown, and therefore they can't say anything unpleasant about brown people. Doesn't matter if they're murdering everybody on an airliner, as has become a pattern I think we've seen emerge over time. Pretty remarkable stuff. Remember the Malaysia Air flight? What do they have? 270 people on the Malaysia Air flight. Went down in the Indian Ocean. I believe that the Muslim pilot crashed it on purpose and killed everybody on board. They never even found any remnants of the airplane, a couple of scraps and nothing else. No flight data recorder, no voice data recorder, cockpit reporter, none of that. And then there's this left-wing group, and he's legitimately raising questions about the media. Oh, they don't want to say it's a terrorist attack. You got to wait until the trial is over, and then they'll debate it with the jurors afterward. Well, what is terrorism? And aren't you really the terrorist? And like Abdul al-Sayed would tell you. But there's this left-wing gang, Sink Uyghur and the gang at the Young Turks, the young Ottoman Empire is who they are, the young Turks, and got this left-wing radical half-wit named Anna Kasparian. And Anna Kasparian was on the, I assume, of our Armenian background, Shucha. You know, weren't they the subjects of the Turkish genocide? I don't think if you're a Kasparian and you're just me, but there it is. And this woman, Anna Kasparian, who's part of this Young Turks left-wing thing, and Cenk Uygur, who's Cenk Uygur's, his nephew is Hasan Piker. That's right. So this is, oh, and you see Hasan Piker, we got him today too. These people are terrorists, and the Democrat Party is electing them to Congress, to the House and the Senate. Here is Anna Kasparian, who shouldn't be, you know, her family heritage being what it is, shouldn't be hanging out with the Turks who massacred her grandparents.
5: Okay, God help me. Let's get to this next story because we have to talk about it. I will speculate about it after I give you the facts as we know them.
8: Jews did
5: it. But I just want to be cautious, and I also want you to be warned. This is a still developing story, and I don't trust the Israelis. I wouldn't trust the Israelis with anything. So any narrative coming out of Israel, I can't take it at face value. Sorry.
8: Just can't, because Jews, because she's a virulent anti-Semite Jew hater like all Democrats are today. They should be wearing armbands and goose-stepping and kind of men. And Kasparian gotta be Armenian. And the Armenian genocide, which was perpetrated by the Turks, and now a traitor to her bloodline and her family, she is Young Turks with Cenk Uygur and these terrorists. Just amazing stuff. And so I just don't believe anything a Jew says, and I take nothing Israel tells me at face value. So it's probably Jews who are going to down the plane full of Jews coming out of an Arab country, a Muslim country, and going home to Tel Aviv, which is not a terrorist country, but they do find themselves having to defend themselves from time to time. And here's the treacherous, traitorous, treasonous Anna Kasparian.
5: There is a lot that we do not know. There are many unanswered questions.
8: That you don't
5: and
8: know.
5: And it's better to wait and see what happens as this story develops.
8: We'll wait.
5: We haven't heard from the captain at this moment. We don't know anything that the captain is saying or thinking. We also haven't heard a single statement from the co-pilot. So
8: you got to hear from him.
5: Immediately jumping to the conclusion that the co-pilot is a jihadi doesn't make sense to me.
8: That makes sense.
5: Citation, please. Like, let's try to figure out what the actual motivation is here. We don't know the motivation yet.
8: Could be healthcare insurance. It might be Luigi Mangione, but on an airplane. In any event, for Anna Kasparian, she thinks that the terrorist is the hero of the story. And look, there are left-wingers out there. They call themselves Democrats. There are left-wingers out there that think they're getting news from the Young Turks and from Cenk Uygur and Hasan Piker. And apparently from Anna Kasparian and the Armenian genocide at the hands of the Turks, and now she's one of the Young Turks. This is Anna Kasparian. The Jews must have done it.
5: If there was a terror attack meant to victimize Israel, why would the co-pilot do what he did 2 hours and 20 minutes into the flight when
8: Good
5: it
8: question.
5: Takes 3 hours and 30 minutes to travel from Dubai to Israel.
8: Yeah.
5: Explain you get what
8: that.
5: I'm saying? I just think it's a little early to carry out a hijacking terrorist attack that's meant to victimize Israel.
8: Well, when you become the hijacking terrorist, you can choose the timing. And you're so much smarter than the other terrorists that, you know, you really, I mean, put your jihadis where your mouth is. Just amazing stuff. So she's, this is, if you get this Young Turk, Cenk Uygur, Hasan Piker stuff, Anna Kasparian, traitor to the Armenian people, she's like, yeah, well, can't tell me the Jews didn't do this. This is fake. It's false flag. It's Israel did this, and they're trying to blame the poor innocent Muslims who have never killed anybody.
5: I gotta say, man.
8: Man.
5: The other thing that was seared in my mind as this story broke was...
8: Stupid.
5: Weird. Just yesterday, Netanyahu was saying that the Iranians are going to carry out some sort of attack against Israel ahead of the Israeli elections. Mm-hmm. And everyone was saying, uh-oh, here comes the false flag. Now, look, see? I'm not saying that this is a false flag. I don't know yet.
8: I don't know yet.
5: I think it's fishy.
8: She thinks it's fishy. She's just going to raise the question. She's going to insinuate. She's just going to imply that the Jews did it because she's a Nazi. She's I don't know how many Armenians became Nazis, but she's a fascist, and it's another darn near mass murder jet airliner, big old jet airliner. Don't carry me too far away. And since she mentioned the Israelis saying, hey, the Muslim murderers are going to attack us, there's an election coming up. And let's keep in mind that I shared this with you yesterday, that Iran, the Islamic Revolution in Iran, has produced a 25-page document calling on Democrats in America to vote against Donald Trump and for jihad for the Islamic Revolution, because if you're a good Democrat, you are in bed with Al-Qaeda. And Al-Qaeda has been pretty much wiped out by Donald Trump, not by Barack Obama. And Iran, of course, being funded by the Democrats, by Hussein Obama and John Kerry, who should probably be in a penitentiary, maybe Guantanamo Bay or something good like that. But just amazing stuff. These people, can I just say these people? And so Benjamin Netanyahu this morning, you remember the other day in Great Britain, 5 Muslim men were arrested. They had 3 trucks. They were planning on attacking a Royal Air Force base. A nice lady who owns a farm saw their behavior in their trucks and called the police in the pre-dawn hours. So this very strange behavior going on. Police came over and found 5 Muslim men, trucks, planning on attacking a Royal Air Force base where there are U.S. bombers, B-1 bombers, and just amazing stuff. Well, Benjamin, it turns out that the Israelis shared intelligence with the United Kingdom about an impending attack that was coming, and that Iran, the Islamic Revolution, is behind it. I've got that coming up for you, too, because there is a war going on. It is a world war. It is a worldwide war. It is a war against civilization. It's being perpetrated. The granddaddy is Iran and the Islamic Revolution. The Democrats send billions and billions of dollars to the Islamic Revolution, which they will invariably use to kill us and Jews. Of course, we're the great Satan. They're the little Satan. I've got details on that coming right up.
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8: All right, so Benjamin Netanyahu also revealed in a morning interview on the Fox News channel that the Israeli intelligence people had let the United Kingdom know that there was an Iran-backed plot that was looming. And there, it's in the U.K. at a Royal Air Force base, and the target is American military and American equipment. Benjamin Netanyahu.
9: You talked about this thing in Britain. You want to hear how absurd things are there and how far the anti-Israel propaganda has gone.
8: Mohammed.
9: We gave the Brits the intel that there was going to be an attack, and it's an Iranian-sponsored attack, and pretty much the next day they slapped sanctions on us, You know, so it's wild. I mean, the caving in, the collapse before the Islamist Marxist alliance is very dangerous for the future of the West.
8: No, for the West, that's exactly right. The West is under assault. Civilization is under assault. And the left is happy to capitulate. The British Prime Minister, Andy Burnham, talking about Iran plotting the attack.
19: There are strong indications that Iran played a part in what happened over the weekend at RAF Fairford. But of course, it remains an ongoing, complex and serious police investigation. And of course, we are working closely with our colleagues in the United States of America.
8: She wouldn't want to. He wouldn't want to leap to any conclusions, you know, kind of like he should be on the Young Turks with Anna Kasparian, I think. The left is surrendering. The West, Western civilization, is under assault.
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20: Good morning. I'm Ed Donahue with an AP News Minute. Without giving details, Israeli Prime Minister Benjamin Netanyahu says the suspect in the stabbing on a plane yesterday underwent Islamist radical indoctrination.
21: I don't make final conclusions yet, but that's the indications we have now.
20: Netanyahu was on Fox News Channel.
21: It looks very likely that he was going to down the plane and with all the passengers in there. And if you couple that with the what I just told you about the Islamist tendencies that radicalization that are found in his background, I think that's that'll give us a pretty good clue.
20: The plane made an emergency landing in Saudi Arabia after descending so sharply its rudder tore off. Passengers describe how the bloodied Indian captain opened the cockpit door, allowing them to subdue the attacker and stabilize the plane. Investigators say the suspect, the co-pilot, is from Oman. I'm Ed Donahue.
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26: We talk a lot about screens at home, but what about screens at school? Almost 90% of U.S. public schools now hand every student a device. A growing number of parents and researchers are asking whether all that screen time is helping kids learn or getting in the way. Here's what the evidence shows. For many tasks, kids comprehend more when they read something on paper versus on a screen. And they remember more when they take notes by hand instead of typing. So while learning to use a computer is no doubt a valuable skill, the core work of reading, writing, and math may just sink in better the old-fashioned way. So what can you do about it? At home, encourage your kids to do their homework and studying off screen when they can. And it's definitely fair to ask your kids' school how and how much they are using technology in the classroom. I'm Dr. Sanjay Gupta, helping you live a better life.
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0: For people seeing that five men were arrested on suspicion of terrorism offences, then released on bail, President Trump has said they let them go, seriously bad people. Can you reassure people that the authorities have got a grip on this?
1: I think people need to understand that, you know, when it says released, I mean, that isn't as people might kind of think. It's obviously with the strictest possible bail conditions.
2: Yeah, obviously, the strictest possible bail conditions. You let them go. They're not in jail. They're terrorists. They're plotting an attack. They're backed by Iran. Their target was the U.S. military on a British military base. Oh, yes, yes, but oh, the Americans, so strict. They must understand that we have strict. They can't carry AK-47s when they walk down the street free. Western civilization is committing suicide, and it's all driven by the left. They're in bed with radical Islam. Radical Islam sees the weakness of the left, and radical Islam is seizing on that. You know, that's their. That's who they are. These are remarkable, remarkable people. Not in a good way, of course. They're not on Team America. They're not on Team Civilization. This is a battle for civilization on Earth. That's what we're witnessing, and it's been going on basically all my life. 47 years since the Islamist terrorists took over the U.S. Embassy. I believe it was November 4th of 1979, and that went on and on until Ronald Reagan came in and was inaugurated on January 20th of 1981. And then they released the last of the hostages. But they held them through Jimmy Carter because they know Democrats are weak. And Iran, again, a 25-page document yesterday calling on Democrats in the United States to vote against everything Trump and everything Republican and to vote for Al-Qaeda, which is, you know, like the Islamic Revolution, the IRGC, Islamic Revolutionary Guard Corps in Iran, is ISIS. They're the granddaddy of ISIS, and Al-Qaeda is nothing compared to them. Big things are coming. They're building an arsenal of nuclear weapons, and the Democrats helped them. And the deputy foreign minister in Iran said that they had enough nuclear material for 10 or 11 nuclear bombs. The Democrats greenlighted that. They paid for that. They gave our money, and they unfroze assets to give Iran billions and billions of dollars to advance the range of their ballistic missiles, to spin centrifuges underground and rich uranium, and build up enough nuclear weapons-grade material to build at least 10 nuclear bombs, which they would invariably use against us and people that used to be our allies, like Israel. The Democrat Party, their allies are not, you know, they're not on our side. So our allies are not their allies. And the terror attack on the airliner, narrowly diverted massacre, and that's a good thing. The terror attack at the RAF base in the United Kingdom, where U.S. military personnel are and U.S. military aircraft are, and narrowly averted, and the British are weak, and they're terrorized, and the most common name for a newborn boy in Great Britain is Mohammed, and the second most common name for a newborn boy is Mohammed by a different spelling. And you look at what's going on in Sweden with the gangs of Muslim men that have taken over, that come into Sweden and just go immediately on welfare, get free housing, free food, free everything. And they Sweden went from having the lowest rape rate in Western Europe, and now they have the highest rape rate in Western Europe. And that's not a coincidence that all these Muslim men came in and are raping beautiful Swedish women all over the place. The rape

0: gangs in the United States are all Pakistani men and other Muslim men. The no-go zones in France, Muslim no-go zones. Italy is going through the same thing, parts of Greece. Western civilization is under assault. And the Democrat Party in the U.S. is on the team of the Visigoths, who are here to burn civilization itself to the ground. I don't want to over-dramatize things, so I'm not. That's just the straight-up fact, and tragic as it is. All right, let's go to the telephones, Michael. Let's go to Mike calling from Gainesville, Virginia. Michael, you're on the Chris Plant Show.
1: Well, happy Thursday, Chris. Good to talk to you.
0: Thank you. Welcome.
1: You know, it sounds like this. These passengers on this airplane were closer to death than this Pike woman in Tennessee.
0: I think they definitely were. They were moments away from certain death. I mean, honestly, I don't know. Mike, I tried to do the math on this, and I just did it off the top of my head. But they fell 17,000 feet. They plummeted 17,000 feet aboard this airplane, 174 people, and in less than 2 minutes. And, again, I did the math. We have the video somewhere. I haven't looked at it. But my best girl and I jumped out of a perfectly good airplane a couple of years ago, and our free fall of about 1 minute, 58 seconds or something, was about 6,500 feet, which is more than a mile. But these guys are going faster than free fall. So the co-pilot was accelerating the plane with a locked cabin door, accelerating the plane into the ground at a faster than free fall rate. So he's accelerating the plane into the ground, nose down. And then these men had to rush a plummeting plane, diving down with the thrust driving them toward the ground to crash and die, with some of them with their families, their wives, their kids, and their own lives, of course, at stake. And they had to rush the cockpit door and get through the terrorist-proof cockpit door in order to kill the terrorist, because, ironically, the terrorist was inside the terrorist-protected. You know, they've got this door because of September 11th that nobody can break into, I guess. And apparently the injured pilot was able to hit an emergency button to unlock the cockpit door. So brave, normal men who believe in civilization attacked the terrorists. And you know what the hell, they were so close to mass death, and you're right, and the murderer in Tennessee. What do you think happened in Tennessee, Mike?
1: Well, I think that sort of it's an intentional feigned incompetence that's going on. It's one of the methods of sabotaging our civilization is to do things incompetently, intentionally, and never be held accountable for it. Like, we still don't know who these people were that were a medical team that can't do an execution properly using sodium pentothal. This should be basic. You can't mess this up unless you do it intentionally.
0: Right. Yeah, so you think that this is actually a political protest, and you're not alone. This is a political protest by the Democrats, and, you know, it might have been women or something. Yeah, I was reminded of the, you know, the nice lady Clancy that murdered her three children, strangling them to death. And 11 Democrats said, let's let her go, right? 11 Democrats, eight of them women. You got eight women jurors, and they all said, no, we can't convict her. She's moody. You know, she's moody. So you can't convict her because she's postpartum moody, right? Isn't that crazy?
1: Yeah, but it's sort of that they know they're going to be protected. Like, we still don't know who these people are. They are told ahead of time, you can do this and get away with it because we're going to protect your identities for having been incompetent at what was so supposed to be simple, basic,
0: right,
1: to function.
0: Right. I want to see the people that are in charge of this. I they shouldn't go work at an animal hospital where they put animals down because they'd have, you know, squirming dogs, yipping. But look, this is the Democrat Party. They love Thomas Crooks, who shot Donald Trump through the ear in Butler, Pennsylvania. In fact, Thomas Crooks shot a guy. The news media didn't care about this at all. When another man who was shot by Thomas Crooks way back when Thomas Crooks shot Donald Trump through the ear, and shot another man, and the man just died a week ago. He just a 76-year-old guy. He was shot and wounded, and he just died a week ago. And the Democrats and the news media, but I repeat myself, they just don't care at all about this man that died last week who was shot by Thomas Crooks, the guy that shot. And he shot another, killed another man who was protecting his family that day. And he's not a hero. But to the Democrats, George Floyd is their hero, right? Luigi Mangione is their hero. They all want to date him. They all want to date him. And in fact, today, Michael Piercy just sent me this thing a couple of minutes ago, actually. And this is pretty kooky. The Renee Good. Do you remember Renee Good? Another martyr for the Democrat Party cause. The idiot woman who was obstructing ICE operations in Minnesota. And she was in her car and police, and she turned her car sideways to block a six-lane road or something, and no federal law enforcement could get through. She had guns drawn on her. Get out of your car. You know, you're obstructing a federal law enforcement operation. Get out of your car. And instead, she punched. In fact, we have the audio of that, if I remember correctly. And Renee Good punched it. And there was a police officer, another federal law enforcement in front of her, and his gun is drawn. And she punched it. She, instead of getting out of her car, as she had been commanded to do lawfully by the police while she was obstructing a federal law enforcement operation and blocking a road, and get out of the car, get out of the car. And Renee Good put it in gear and punched it and crashed her car into the federal law enforcement officer, and she was then shot. You remember all that? Michael, we have that sound bite?
2: Out of the car. Get out of the car.
0: Oh! That's the police officer's body cam, and Renee Good is the hero of the story. And we just learned from the Associated Press minutes ago, Renee Good's family sues U.S. government and immigration officials over her killing in Minneapolis. Because, make no mistake, Michael, she's the hero of the story, right? She is obstructing federal law on behalf of Trende Aragua and MS-13, child sex traffickers, drug traffickers, fentanyl traffickers, tens of thousands of Americans dying in fentanyl overdoses every year. And the Democrat Party supports the drug traffickers. They like Tony Montana. They like Renee Good, that other schmuck who brought his gun to the protests, and he ended up being shot by federal law enforcement officers also. And the Democrats, they love the criminal. They love the crime. They love George Floyd. They love Luigi Mangione. They love Thomas Crooks. They love Renee Good. They're on the side of murder and crime and terrorism. Well, how did that happen, Mike?
1: Well, you can bet if the Democrats get back in power, the Renee Good family will get a judgment out of the judgment fund of the Department of Justice run by the Democratic administration. They'll win that judgment.
0: Yeah, right? You bet. You're absolutely right. Yeah, Democrats can't wait to give her millions, her family millions of dollars, because crime pays. You know, George Floyd, career criminal, junkie, full of fentanyl and methamphetamine, died of cardiac failure. And the Democrats put the police officer in jail, Derek Chauvin, where he was stabbed 22 times by a Democrat who was obviously trying to murder him. And the Democrats applaud the murderer because the Democrat Party is the party of crime and criminals. They're the party of murder. They're not good neighbors either. Have you noticed that, Michael? They're not the people they used to be, these Democrats. They're not democratic at all, and they're not liberals. And again, Iran, I want to remind Democrats, Iran is reminding voters in the United States to vote Democrat, because the Islamic Revolution, number one terrorist, radical Islamic jihadi terrorists in the world, terrorizing 92 million of their own people. They just murdered 40 or 50,000 of their own people. And they're saying, hey, don't forget, Democrats, vote for us. Vote for the Islamic Revolution, the IRGC. And it's the IRGC putting out these instructions to Democrats to vote against Trump, vote against Republicans, because terrorism is taking over the world. And Iran knows that their most important ally on earth is the Democratic Party in the United States of America. What's up with that? Just nuts. Crazy, man.
1: That's true.
0: Yeah, that's true. Sad but true. What a world, huh? What are you gonna, you know, everybody has to vote. That is, can I just say this, Mike? You're gonna vote come election day, right?
1: I'm gonna try, certainly.
0: Yeah, I'm gonna try. Yeah, yeah, I'm gonna vote. I live in Washington D.C., so I don't have a lot to vote for, but I gotta vote anyway. I'll pick the lesser of evils. which is very often the what we're called upon to do on Election Day. And in Washington, D.C., we don't have any senators, and that's good. We got a fake representative, and she's not a representative at all. Voting for them is pointless and helpless. Just amazing stuff. Mike, thank you. Thank you for the call. In fact, I saw Judge Jeanine Pirro, now U.S. Attorney for the District of Columbia, saw her on television today, and she told an amazing story about what her office is doing, and they've launched an investigation into more fraud, tens, hundreds of millions of dollars being stolen from us, and it turns out she had to send teams to Madagascar, the large island off of the east coast, southeast coast of the continent of Africa. Madagascar, there are scores of operations set up by Chinese men from China who have gone to Madagascar, set up shop to steal tens and tens of millions of U.S. tax dollars. And Judge Jeanine Pirro sent a bunch of people to Madagascar to round up Chinese criminals who are robbing us blind of tens and tens of millions of dollars. It'll turn out to be billions, no doubt, once the investigation is ongoing. And here in the United States, Renee Good's family is suing the U.S. government because they raised a demented left-wing radical criminal. And she was a 30-year-old woman, a 37-year-old woman. It's not like she was a 22-year-old perky college kid or something, but now they're suing because, you know, what the hell, they want the money. That's the Democrat party today, crime, criminals, theft. That's part of their program.
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0: Yeah, this I got to tell you, reading this lawsuit by Rene Good's family, and the media lies about it. The Associated Press lies about it, and what I'm reading here, just officers shot Good as she turned her car away from him is the subheadline. We just played the audio of her crashing her car into him at a highly accelerated rate. Just extraordinary stuff, you guys. And they want millions of dollars, of course. And let's not forget, there were two lawsuits filed by Good's partner, Becca Good. They say she's a mother of three, 37-year-old mother of three. And her partner is Becca Good, another woman. Why do they have the same last name? And if it shouldn't be your wife, if you have the same last name and not partner. But there it is. The Democrat Party is the wheels have come off of everything that used to be normal, and it's them. And again, I can't get enough of Iran. You know, I, Michael, we should take a look and see if any network news organization reported, I bet the Washington Post and the New York Times haven't reported it either, that Iran put out a document yesterday telling Democrats to vote for them, telling people in the United States to vote against Republicans and vote for Democrats, because the jihad knows that their most important ally is the Democrat Party in the United States, America. And if they want to kill everybody, they'll need the Democrats.
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4: Alabama files a federal lawsuit against several states over their so-called abortion shield laws. The laws are designed to facilitate abortion in pro-life states by granting immunity from lawsuits to healthcare providers that mail abortion pills. State Attorney General Steve Marshall says the laws enacted by New York, California, and Massachusetts are a coordinated scheme by bad actors from out of state to defy Alabama law and harm people in our state. Louisiana and Arkansas are also suing. And Brookside is considering abolishing its police department. Town officials say their insurance carrier will not renew coverage if Brookside continues to operate the department. The town has faced multiple lawsuits over allegations of policing for profit. If the department's disbanded, town officials say the Jefferson County Sheriff's Office will take over patrols. I'm Leah Brandon.
3: And you're up to date around the world, around your state. 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
7: 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The markets continue lower as oil prices and bond yields moving higher are pressuring stocks. The Dow Industrial Average at the moment is off more than 150 points. The NASDAQ is off by more than 50. General Motors saw a decline of 5.5% in new vehicles sold during the third quarter of the year. That total was just shy of 671,000. GM is also lagging behind in EV and hybrid sales, in part to the fact that they currently offer only one hybrid model. As for each of its brands, Cadillac sales were off 25% year over year, Buick 13%, Chevy 5.5%, and GMC 1.8%. Broadcom has a deal in place with Anthropic. The chipmaker will lend up to $42 billion to the AI company for infrastructure build-out. Anthropic will spend so much in return that the developer of Claude will be Broadcom's largest compute customer in 2027. 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
0: And we have returned. I want to go to the telephones. We have other crazy Democrat stories to get to because they never stop. They're nothing if not nuts. And the nuts, they just keep on going, don't they? Also, I got a fun text in the interim, in the meantime, from a friend of mine, Bill. He said, talking about the botched execution in Tennessee, and Bill says, I had to have my elderly dog put to sleep last spring. A wonderful elderly woman vet, you know, veterinarian, who had to be at least 70 years old, came to my house to do it. Since I wanted my beloved dog to die comfortably at home, I helped her. The process could not have gone more smoothly and peacefully. Tennessee should hire my vet for their executions, he says. She also used phenobarbital, by the way, which is what they used to try to carry out this execution last night. And it's an embarrassment to headsmen and executors everywhere. Just amazing. Yeah, so that is it's nice. The vet, I've never heard of that before. The vet came to the house and put the dog to sleep because elderly dog, and didn't want to drag the dog out to go to the vet because they freak out. You know, they always freak out when you go to the vet because they know there's something going on there. They can smell it. And so the nice lady came to Bill's house and peacefully put their family dog to sleep, and it's a sad story, but it's also a good story and a very positive story. And really, maybe Tennessee should hire this veterinarian. I'll try to get her name and post it so that the Tennessee can get this straight. Yeah, they think they're going to try again today. It's becoming like a pinata. Bring her out today and bring in the all-female firing squad, which would be better cable television for sure. All right, let's go to the telephones. Let's go to Howard, calling from Manassas, Virginia. Howard, you're on the Chris Plant Show.
11: Hey, Chris, thank you. Look, you made the comment earlier that we have to vote. So, look, I'm a Christian, 58-year-old white man. I'm also a gun owner, love to hunt. Hunting season's right around the corner, yay. Mm-hmm. But statistically, lots of my fellow Christians and gun owners ridiculously do not show up to vote, which there is no excuse for it. I know when I'm on your show, I'm preaching to the choir, no pun intended. But mm-hmm. my fellow Christians and gun owners, we need to be out there speaking the truth, because we have the truth. And a lot of the people we need to be speaking to are our fellow Christians and gun owners that don't show up to vote. Talk about it at church. Talk about it at the gun range. Get the word out. And, you know, honestly, if they don't, then they shouldn't be whining when the elections don't turn out the way we want them to, because we are responsible. We have the truth. We can share it nicely. We can show it proudly. We can share it boldly. But we need to share it humbly, because too many of us stay quiet. And if you're not going to do it for yourself, think about your kids and your grandkids and those behind you. If you're too chicken, which I get it, a lot of people don't want to talk politics and all this, that, and the other, but you got to do it. Because, yeah. I mean, we have the truth. We have to share it, and we got to get the word out. And a lot of people say they're Christians, Chris, and then you see that wacko dude in Texas, and you start hearing what he says. I mean, come on, man. That is not what we're talking about. That is ridiculous stuff, and it's crazy. And if we want that kind of socialism crap to start taking over in our country, and I heard what you said about voting in D.C. I get it. There's three amendments here in Virginia. This has nothing to do with Republican, Democrat. My fellow Virginians need to get out and vote on these things, because they're wacky. They're going to make churches maybe have to marry homosexuals in their church. They're going to make, you know, abortion possibly legal up until the day of delivery. And most of them aren't informed, because, you know, the devil is tricky. The verbiage in those amendments, you know, give women freedom type stuff. You know, that sounds, oh, yeah, we want to give all women freedom. Freedom to do what? To kill an innocent unborn baby? No. Mm-hmm. So we have the truth, Chris. I'm talking to my fellow Christians and gun owners out there. Get out there. Don't be wimpy. I'm being nice. Get out and talk about it and share it.
0: Yeah, I'm glad you called in with that message. It's a very, very important message. And look, I've got to you say get out and talk about it. If you're not comfortable talking about it, I honestly just think you don't have to go out and talk about it and convince your family and change minds if you don't want to. But you have to vote. I mean, and obviously you don't have to do that at gunpoint or anything, but just as a moral duty, as a moral obligation, as a citizen of the United States, the greatest, freest republic in the history of the world, you have a moral duty and a societal, a social duty to vote in favor of civilization. And, you know, I mean, we need to keep using this word civilization, because civilization itself, not just Western civilization, but that's key, of course, and a big daddy of civilization is Western civilization, and very much under assault, the left in Europe surrendering to Islam, and they're being overrun from Sweden to France to Great Britain, and in another generation I've played these Muslim clerics in Great Britain saying in another generation or two generations, the British Isles will be Muslim Isles, because they're having 12 kids each, and the British are having 0.4 kids each. And so just by mere population, in a couple of generations, it will be done. The United Kingdom will be gone. Sweden is being overrun. France has surrendered already, which they have a long and storied history of doing. Extraordinary stuff. But you're absolutely right. You've got to vote. And again, and you mentioned that I had talked about voting in the District of Columbia, and how irrelevant that may be. But I vote every chance I get to vote. I love voting. I think voting is fun. The first time I voted, I still remember going to vote the first time, and I was thrilled to be voting. You know, I'm an adult. I'm voting. This is amazing. And I made one of the biggest mistakes of my life, but I'm still trying to forgive myself for voting for Jimmy Carter. But I got over it really quick. I really did, and never made that mistake again. But you have to vote. Because it's America. This is our constitutional republic, and we've got to. You know, you don't have to take up arms and save civilization at the ramparts, but right now we've got to vote on everything. And you mentioned the ballot initiatives, and you're right there. And you said you're a Christian and a gun owner, and the left is coming for your religious freedoms. The left is coming for your Second Amendment rights. The left is coming for everything. The left destroys the world. They did it in the 20th century, and then because they control academia and the New York Times and CNN, they never mention that all of this has been done before with catastrophic results. And if you're unaware of that, than you might still think. Free. In fact, Bernie Sanders is out there with Abdul al-Sayed promising total health care for everybody. And that's, as you know, doubtless, Howard, that's a takeover of your life. That means the state, the government, can switch you on or switch you off and turn you into Soylent Green anytime they want. But when they own your health care, they own you. They can deny you treatment, deny your mother and your grandmother treatments, and they, these are the wrong people to control your health care decisions. And I thought they just fixed health care with Obamacare, didn't they, Howard? They called it, ironically, the Affordable Care Act, and it made it three times as expensive and less accessible, right?
11: Right. That's right, Chris. And they look, like I said, we have the truth. And the thing that is so crazy, and you know this, the Democrat Party is nowhere close. And I know there's lots of good people that still call themselves Democrats, and they call themselves Christians. But I'm telling you, when you align with that party that wants to kill babies up until the point of abortion, they want to let men in women's sports and change in their locker rooms, they want to give children that can't vote the right to cut off their body parts and forever disfigure their bodies and possibly take those children away from you if you don't agree with their quote transition. And most of these children come back around later and say, Mom, Dad, whoever, were you all crazy? Why'd you let me make these crazy decisions when I was 10, 12, 15 years old?
0: Right.
11: Because they're not bold enough to stand up for what's right. They know it. And we've got to get it out, because a lot of the young people, Charlie Kirk and all them are doing a great job. But a lot of young people are deceived, and socialism sounds great. And all of us got people know it sounds great. It all sounds great, but it doesn't work. And not only does it not work, it destroys. But they have a lot of media on their side. And just like the devil, I'm just saying how it is. They distort the truth. They make what is actually bad and evil sound good. And they use tricky language, just like the devil did to Jesus when he was tempting him out in the desert. So,
0: yeah.
11: But that's my encouragement, and I thank you for giving me the time. And my fellow believers and gun owners out there, be bold. Get out there. Obviously, you don't have to do it, but think of those that really had to go through life and death to give us the right to vote. And all we have to do is possibly go through a little ridicule or humiliation or embarrassment or whatever. But don't worry about it. Who cares what they think about you? It doesn't matter what the people think about you. It only matters what God thinks about you.
0: Great call,
11: so
0: Howard, and you're right.
11: For the day.
0: Yeah, no, that's great. Yeah, no, not a sermon, just a thought, right? And it's good thoughts.
11: There you go, Lon Solomon.
0: Yeah, that's right. Very good thoughts, and really good stuff. And you're right. Our First Amendment rights, our Second Amendment rights, and you got to keep in mind the Second Amendment is the amendment that guarantees all of the other amendments. That's why they want to take them away. You look at what's going on in Iran. The Islamic Revolution disarmed the people of Iran, 92 million people, who would like to live free, except maybe 1 million of them. And you got to disarm a population when you're going to brutalize them and subjugate them. And that's why the left, everywhere they go, disarms the population in China and the Soviet Union and North Korea and Cambodia and every place else. And then they get to their real work, don't they? Yeah, they're not the party of good. They're not the party of life or the party of light. Amazing. And, Howard, thank you for the call. And since you brought up a couple of things there that reminded me of James Talafrico, who's a Democrat in Texas, their nominee to run for the United States Senate. They want to put him in the United States Senate. And this is James Talafrico. This is from 3 years ago now, from 2023. But he's their pick. They saw this and they said, this is the guy we want in the United States Senate. And here's James Talafrico. They're all child sex abusers, and they have, and Howard was just talking about the child genital mutilation, which we used to condemn when it was only happening in Ouagadougou and other third world beep holes. We would condemn child genital mutilation. Now the Democrat Party they love the word embraced. They've embraced child genital mutilation across the board, and they want more and more of this child genital mutilation. And what's a boy? We got a Supreme Court justice who's a woman who doesn't know what a woman is. And this whole total abandonment of science and biology and reality and thousands of years, literally, of culture and cultural norms. And here is James Talafrico, who the Democrats want in the United States Senate.
12: To the trans kids watching at home, I just want to say I love you.
0: Stay
12: and
0: away.
12: So do a lot of people in this room.
0: Keep away from the kids.
12: And so do a lot of people around this big state. I know it may not seem like it tonight,
0: nobody,
12: but you are loved beyond measure.
0: Yeah, stay away. Don't touch these freaks. Yeah, to the transgender kids. I got to tell you, again, I read this this study yesterday, and I think I read it the day before yesterday also, on the how the number of high school kids identifying as LGBTQQIAA+ just plummeting. And in particular, the number of, 19-year-old female women, 19-year-old young women who identified as bisexual 3 years ago, it's been cut in half. The number has been cut in half in just 3 or maybe it was 4 years. Cut in half the number of young women identifying as bisexual. The Democrat Party has been selling it like it's, you know, a can of Coke. You really need to be an L or a G or a B and maybe T. They love the T, too. But isn't that amazing? James Tallarico. Now, at the same time, campaigning for James Tallarico is Hassan Piker, who is a terrorist jihadi. He might as well be with ISIS, living in a cave with a rifle. But he cleans up and he dresses up and he comes out, and the Democrats want to date him, is another one they literally want to date. Hassan Piker is campaigning for James Tallarico, who wants child genital mutilation to be the norm because they're all sexual deviants and they're mentally ill. And here's Hassan Piker. He's a jihadi. And here is, he's campaigning for James Tallarico. And he starts out with a little inshallah, you know, a little the Islamic God willing, but it's Allah willing. And that means kill everybody when people like Hassan Piker use it. Here's Hassan Piker campaigning for James Tallarico. Very much the mainstream of the Democrat Party. On the campaign trail with Democrats running for the Senate and the House, Hassan Piker.
13: Hopefully, inshallah, after James Tallarico wins.
0: Inshallah.
13: Okay. Yeah.
0: You hear him clapping, inshallah.
13: Am I allowed? I feel like I shouldn't even say that. I feel like in the state of Texas, no Sharia state. They're gonna throw me in prison.
0: Yeah, you're the victim.
13: But yeah, hopefully after
0: he wants Sharia.
13: James Tallarico wins, we got to hold him to account. We got to make sure that he doesn't become another do-nothing Democrat, business as usual.
0: Terrorist.
13: And we got to keep up that pressure.
0: Jihadi.
13: And we have to remind him that we are the force that backed him both early on, and we are the force that allowed him to win this seat of power. And if he wants to maintain it, he's got to play ball.
0: He's got to play ball. These people are terrorists, and that's not even an embellishment. You know, the Governor Josh Shapiro, Democrat, Pennsylvania, it was determined by the left that he was too pro-Israel or not anti-Israel enough. And so the governor's mansion was firebombed by Democrats with Molotov cocktails when the Jewish governor had just gone upstairs from the Seder dinner. It was during Jewish holidays. And they, hey, we're having the Seder, and isn't this great? And then Democrats showed up and firebombed the governor's mansion, not his private home. Not that it makes a lot of difference, but the governor's mansion. And that was a one-day story because, you know, no right-wing white supremacists did it, because here's the funny thing. Right-wing white supremacists don't exist. Name something a right-wing white supremacist has done in the last decade, and then I'll name 500 things that Democrats have done that were mass murders and bombings and firebombings and self-immolations and the Democrat Party. Not what it used to be. It's time to disband the Democrat Party. It should go the way of the Bull Moose Party and the Know-Nothing Party, or they should at least change their name back to the Know-Nothing Party. That might be a good idea. What a world. What a life.
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0: Now, the absurd joke of a Chicago mayor, Brandon Johnson, he's out there railing, it's class warfare. They really want a shooting war in the United States, the Democrats. Brandon Johnson asks why rich put profits over, quote, lives of my neighbors. The not a rich person has murdered a single person in Chicago in 50 years. You're an idiot. Every murder, which, and honestly, they're ridiculous people. Yeah, it's the rich. Yeah, that's what's going on. Class warfare from the left. Idiot commies. Just amazing. Now, Ilhan Omar is a Democrat congresswoman, and she's a terrorist and a jihadi in her heart of hearts. And she tweeted out, listen to this, 9 Americans have been killed by Israeli forces in the last 4 years. 9 Americans were killed in Chicago since I had breakfast, but she doesn't care about them. Senate Republicans just blocked a resolution to get accountability for their families and the thousands of Palestinians facing genocide. Kill a million babies a year and get back to me about them, the genocide. Just amazing stuff. Now, these people, can I just say, these people, extraordinary stuff. The people that she's talking about, 9 Americans have been killed. Wait a minute, they're Palestinian Americans. They left Florida to go to the West Bank, where there's a war going on. And over the course of years, 9 Americans threw themselves into the funeral pyre. And they're Palestinian Americans. This is why the Democrats want to give citizenship to everyone.
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2: Good morning. I'm Ed Donahue with an AP News Minute. Without giving details, Israeli Prime Minister Benjamin Netanyahu says the suspect in the stabbing on a plane yesterday underwent Islamist radical indoctrination.
3: I don't make final conclusions yet, but that's the indications we have now.
2: Netanyahu was on Fox News Channel.
3: It looks very likely that he was going to down the plane and with all the passengers in there. And if you couple that with what I just told you about the Islamist tendencies that radicalization that are found in his background, I think that'll give us a pretty good clue.
2: The plane made an emergency landing in Saudi Arabia after descending so sharply its rudder tore off. Passengers describe how the bloodied Indian captain opened the cockpit door, allowing them to subdue the attacker and stabilize the plane. Investigators say the suspect, the co-pilot, is from Oman. I'm Ed Donahue.
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7: 3 of baseball's 4 wildcard playoff series are over. The Yankees, White Sox, and Padres completed 2-game sweeps. The Yanks burying the Red Sox 9-2. Cody Bellinger broke it open with a 3-run homer.
8: I was able to enjoy that one. You know, home game in Yankee Stadium, it's a really fun atmosphere. It's fun to play, and hopefully we get many, many more this month.
7: The Yankees move on to play the Rays in the divisional round. The White Sox whip the Astros 7-3 and now face the Guardians, and the Padres 4-1 over the Cubs. They get the Brewers next. One wild card series is still up for grabs. Phillies rally past the Rays 4-3 in 10 innings, setting up a decisive third game tonight. Also tonight, week 4 in the NFL kicks off with the Steelers visiting the Browns. ESPN reports that the Steelers are trading defensive back Joey Porter Jr. to the Cowboys for future second and sixth round draft picks. Porter and the Steelers have been in a contract dispute, and the Packers will be without wideout Jaden Reed for the rest of the year. He's undergoing season-ending neck surgery. I'm Matt McCoy.
5: Paul was telling Timothy, there will be hardship in your ministry if you're living not a self-centered salvation, but a God-honoring, surrendered salvation.
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5: Sometimes you have to endure it, but you still discharge the duties of your ministry. 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

Sports. Welcome, River Region Sports. It is Thursday. It is October 1. My wife's favorite month. And part of the reason, probably because it's her birthday month. So, and I know a lot of people, I think there are more people born in the month of October than any other month of the year. I have no proof of that. I guess I could ask Google. But, yeah, I mean, just it's amazing how many people I know. In fact, there are three or four people in my family alone that celebrate October for birthdays. So, not that we're going to talk about that today. We are going to talk, though, about Alabama and Mississippi State. That's coming up here in just a little bit because we're going to have Mike. Matt Wyatt, former Mississippi State great, former Prattville Lions great. We're going to talk with him about Saturday and the incredible the meeting between two great quarterbacks, one team on the rise, another one trying to maintain, I guess you could say, their traditions. You can figure out which is which. But anyway, we'll have him earlier. I'm so excited I can't use the right words. We'll have him later in this hour. Also, Mike Teckerly, there's the mic. Mike will be with us in the second hour, as he always is on Thursday. He's got a lot to say. I'm sure he's got his eye on the Braves tonight, taking on the Phillies. The Phillies came from behind to win yesterday to force a game three. And we'll see what happens this evening. I'll just say it. I don't feel good about it as a Braves fan. I'm not sure what to think about this team. This team has probably made it further than some would think they should have. They've been very inconsistent offensively. Their pitching has been, how do I put it? It hasn't been bad. In fact, they've got one of the best ERAs among starters in baseball this year. How, I don't know. The problem is they haven't scored enough runs. So you've lost a lot of 2-1, 3-2 games here in the last 2 or 3 months. They're going to start. I can't even think of the guy's name. They're going to start a guy who's only pitched like, I don't know, 10, 15 innings. Kerr is his name. Don't know much about him. Ray Kerr, left-hander. What I understand is he's there to get the first inning, get out of the first inning without Harper and I get the other guy's name. He's there to get out the big hitters in the first inning. The left-handed hitter, Schwarber. He's there to get them out, unlike what happened yesterday when they hit back-to-back homers. Problem is you got to face them three more times, right? So what is expected to happen is he's supposed to he's what is called a starter. He's not a he's coming in early. He's going to get the game started, and then he's not going to be in there. It just depends on how long he stays before we realize. But anyway, and then they're going to put in Holmes, from what I understand. They're going to put him in at whatever point and see how far he can go. See if he can go through the lineup twice. Now, if you're asking me, you let this guy Kerr, if he's any good at all, you let him pitch through the first nine, and then you let Holmes pitch the next 9 or 18, depending on how that goes, and then you hand it over to your bullpen. I know. That's the one thing about this series. Oh, man, the Braves pit, their bullpen. That's going to be the difference. No, it has not. I know it helped win in game one. Game two, it did not. So we'll see. Walt Weiss was, he was questioned about some of his moves yesterday. I understand it. When you lose, it looks bad. When you win, it looks good. That's kind of how it works. So anyway, that's tonight, in case you're wondering. They're playing tonight 7.

0: 7 p.m. I think it's on NBC, if I'm not mistaken. So we got that. Story comes out on, well, a lot of places, but the one I read the most is from Yahoo Sports. And Ross Dellinger, he's kind of been on top of this as much as anybody. But there is apparently a pretty good thought here that we're going 24 teams. Not that that's any surprise. We've kind of been saying that now for a while. But according to a story that he put in late yesterday, the playoff leaders, committee, whoever, I'm sure that includes commissioners of conferences, took another step toward the postseason of the 24 teams. Chicago suburb with the headquarters of the Big Ten, the league originally pitched the 24-team play. This is what amazes me. Tony Petitti's been on top of this for 2 years now. I said, never going to fly. But Big Ten is almost like they had a birthday party for the Big Ten and this idea of a 24-team playoff. So here's what they're talking about. A doubling of the postseason feels like a foregone, I'm reading, a doubling of the postseason feels like a foregone conclusion, even if no one will say it publicly. Discussions over a 24-team playoff field introduced as a realistic proposal by the Big Ten back in August have accelerated this summer and now into the fall. From the SEC's staunch opposition to the format last fall to the Big Ten blocking an expansion to 16 teams in January, from the ACC, Big 12, and Notre Dame shifting positions from 16 to 24, to SEC Commissioner Greg Sankey last month circulating requirements related to expansion, a sign of openness to accept a 24-team field. He's requiring, by the way, that all Power League teams play 10 games against Power Conference programs. And I think that's doable. The playoff executives held their first in-person gathering since deciding to enter the 30-day negotiating power with ESPN. I'm sorry, negotiating window over expanded field. And if you didn't know, I have not completely read this story. ESPN does not want a 2014 field because they can't handle a 2014 field. They can't put that many games on ESPN. They've got NFL, they've got NBA, they've got college basketball, all of that. Be going on at the same time. Somehow, some way, they've got to figure out a way to do this. Then on top of that, they've got to fight the NFL for certain days of the week where they want to put this. Just something that not really out there. The other thing, and I don't know where it is in this story. Apparently, the playoff people are willing to buy out. I just said that. Buy out the conference championship games. Can you see Greg Sankey sending the college football playoff a bill? Can you? Yeah, it's worth $4.5 million to us. But you better make it $5 million just to be safe. Now, how do you feel about that? You as a college football fan. You as somebody who maybe seen your team play a few times in the championship game. How do you feel about that? Are you okay? Because quite frankly, at this point, and I hate to say this because I've enjoyed the conference championship games, not just the SEC, but they're a relic if this goes 24 teams. They're a waste of time. I know, SEC tournament, basketball, baseball, whatever. All of that is still going on. They don't mean anything except money in the pockets of the conferences. But football, it's one game, only two teams, only two sets of fans. That's the difference. I personally hope they never get rid of the SEC basketball tournament. Or any of the basketball tournaments. Basketball is a tournament game. It just is. So, football's different. So the talk is, they would start the season the playoff, 2 weeks after Thanksgiving. what would have been, if everything stays the same, the week after conference championship games. Conference championship games are typically played on the weekend after Thanksgiving, right around the 1st of December. In this case, this year, I'm flipping over here on my calendar. The championship game would be played, well, why can't I find it? Oh, it'll be played this year, it's on the 5th of December. So, can you do without conference championship? Because that apparently is what is going to happen if this comes to fruition. Now, the two sides, ESPN and the college football playoff people, they've got until October 9 to come up with terms. So they have, well, 8 days. I'm not counting today. 8 days. And as it says, scheduling logistics remain one of the highest hurdles. Specifically, the situation with the Army-Navy game, one of the most watched affairs traditionally played, second Saturday in December. And a 2014 model, the game may be moved up a week to the first Saturday in December while the conference championships now reside. And we've had this almost happen. What if Army or Navy is in contention for a playoff spot? Nobody knows what to do about that. You're hoping it doesn't happen. And what happens to the bowl games? There are six that are incorporated into the rotation of the CFP. A dozen other games that traditionally host Power League teams would see their participants slip out of the top 25. Conference executives have been discussing the creation of a 10-bowl lineup that pits power conference programs against one another in a deal where the market, the media rights would be controlled by the leagues and not the bowls. I find that interesting because that has not been the case. So, this is what you're looking at. You're looking at the possibility of a 2014 playoff. Apparently, there would be 8 games played, so 16 of the 24 would have games in the first round. The other would get byes and would play the winner of the first round opponents. That's what I'm reading. Folks, I'm here to tell you, and I'm looking at the schedule. I'm looking at how do you do this? I bring this up every time this comes up. How do you do this? Are you going to play them in the middle of the week? Well, that hurts your attendance. Can't play them on certain Saturdays. I mean, the first round of the games this year are on 18th of December. And they will be going head-to-head with NFL football. Folks, and if you don't think that this is not a made-for-TV thing, you're wrong. It is. This is all about TV. And the irony to all this is that the TV really doesn't want this. They don't want it. You know what I'm saying? The people who want this kind of stuff don't want it this way. I find that quite ironic. But this is where we're headed. We're going to be talking more about this as we go through the next few weeks. There will be more news coming out, I think, as we get closer to that October 9th deadline. Okay, I think I'm going to do this because it's really the only time today that I have. I mentioned this yesterday. I had somebody ask me, why aren't you doing SEC rankings? And I had forgotten I had done them before. I had done rankings on the SEC up until about 2 years ago. And I said, you know what? The time is just too much. I don't have a lot of time. Well, I changed my mind. I'm going to do them today. This may be the only time I do them. I may not do them again after this week. I really think these rankings are about, I don't want to say they're easy, but I think at the moment, we've got 7 or 8 teams that have separated themselves from the rest of the league. So half and half, we'll call it. We'll make the demarcation point the eighth 1 through 8 and then 9 through 16. I think that's the way it is with this league. I'm going to get the bottom half in first, and then when we come back from the break, we'll talk a little bit about the top half, because we can also incorporate what may happen with those top eight. I will remind you that I still don't have a handle on a lot of these teams, because every week is going to create oddities, upsets that you can't explain. We've already had one or two. And then later on, it becomes realistic as to why that upset happened. We're watching Kentucky, as a matter of fact. We're seeing where they are in all of this, because they lose to Alabama at home, and then they lose, then they beat A&M at College Station. So here we go. My first SEC poll of 2026, and it comes here as we get ready for week five. I'll start at the bottom with Arkansas at 16. I don't know that this team's going to turn it around this year. They have some very, very difficult games left on their schedule. But they've got one or two that if they can improve in some ways, they can win, one of which is Vanderbilt. That comes up in a couple of weeks. I think they can beat Missouri and Fayetteville. I'm not saying they will. I think they can beat South Carolina. When they start winning those games, I'll say they're not the worst team in the SEC. They don't have to beat Texas. They don't have to beat Auburn. Beat somebody that's kind of near where you are. You may be surprised at my 15th team, but let me explain why they're here. Vanderbilt. And the reason is their quarterback. I think Jared Curtis eventually will be a pretty good quarterback. But right now, he's a freshman playing in a league that eats freshman quarterbacks. True freshman. And I watched him play a little bit against Auburn. Auburn did a good job against him, I thought. He still picked him a little bit. But his schedule, I mean, he's got Georgia this week, Ole Miss the following week. They do get Arkansas and Kentucky back-to-back. But then Mississippi State and Alabama following that, Florida and Tennessee. Those last four games are rough. And I don't expect them to win any of those four. And by the time you get to the end of the season, you're going to look up and they got maybe one win, maybe two wins in the SEC. As we go out, my 14th team is South Carolina. And some of you are saying, why aren't they last or why aren't they 15th? Because I think this team is better than what we've seen the last 2 weeks. I'm not saying that they're going to rip anybody apart. In fact, I think it's exactly opposite. I think this team has quit. And we're going to see how important this job is to Shane Beamer. Because if he doesn't get it turned around, and he may have to do it before the end of the season, they'll be looking for a new coach. I feel pretty confident of that. I'm not the only one saying that. That's no surprise. We'll get the rest of them, the other 14 teams, where they rank when we come back.
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2: With another ARN News update, I'm Leah Brandon. Crews battling a wildfire at Oak Mountain State Park say they're hopeful that rain this weekend will finally put out the fire. Ricky Fields with the Alabama Forestry Commission says the fire still covers 250 acres with about 50% containment.
3: I know there's been some confusion as what we mean by 50% containment. What that means is that although we have 50% contained, the fire is entirely encompassed within our fire breaks.
2: He says the heat and terrain have been a challenge. A Birmingham business is closing down after 83 years of service. Ideal Furniture announcing they're shutting down operations this month. The company, which first opened in 1943, says the decision to close was not easy, and they're forever grateful for the generations of customers who have supported them. The store is running their Everything Must Go sale now through October 31st. I'm Leah Brandon.
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7: 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The Dow Industrial Average at the moment is off more than 150 points. The NASDAQ is off by more than 50. General Motors saw a decline of 5.5% in new vehicles sold during the third quarter of the year. That total was just shy of 671,000. GM is also lagging behind in EV and hybrid sales, in part to the fact that they currently offer only one hybrid model. As for each of its brands, Cadillac sales were off 25% year over year, Buick 13%, Chevy 5.5%, and GMC 1.8%. Broadcom has a deal in place with Anthropic. The chipmaker will lend up to $42 billion to the AI company for infrastructure build-out. 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

All right, we're back on this Thursday, first day of October. Happy October, everybody. You know what that means. Yeah, we got the fair coming to town. We got third Saturday in October. A lot of great college football, a lot of great high school football. We're in the second half of the season, by the way, in high school football. That's amazing. In fact, we've got Tallahassee tomorrow night. I'm so sorry. No, we have them tonight. If you didn't get the memo, apparently I didn't. I did. I just forgot. The Tigers tonight. Write it down. Tonight they are playing down in Troy, Charles Henderson. It is a 7:30 start. So 7:30 for the kickoff tonight. We'll have pregame at 6:30 on WTLS. So that is tonight. The Tallahassee Tigers, I'm sorry, something just flew by me, and it's some big bug, and I don't know what it was. Anyway, the Tallahassee Tigers and Charles Henderson tonight here on WTL. All right, so I'm sorry I've screwed that up. All right, tomorrow we'll be at Louis. Well, Michael and the gang will be there. I will not be there. I'll be traveling with Alabama State. But we may have a special guest, and I don't want to say who it is, but we very well could have someone. I understand that he may stop by Louis. Plan on going to Louis and check things out. We have a lot of fun, a lot of great food. Can't go wrong. So go and have a cheese stick for me, will you? And then on Saturday, we got Alabama football very early, 8 a.m. for the pregame, 11 a.m. for kickoff. The Crimson Tide taking on Mississippi State. That'll be an 11 a.m. kick. So should be a lot of fun. Did I leave anything out? I don't think so. All right, let me continue my – never mind. All right, continue my rankings of the Southeastern Conference. I gave you the bottom three, Arkansas, Vandy, South Carolina. I have Kentucky at 13. I know. Wait a minute. They got a road win. Oh, I know. I know. They'll move up depending on what they do the rest of the way. A lot of this is pretense on what I think they're going to do down the road, not what they've done so far. So keep that in mind. I don't think Kentucky is going to get through this stretch of South Carolina, LSU, Oklahoma, and Vanderbilt. They may win two of those four. Some people think they're going to win three of the four. And if they do that, I'll zip them up. I'll put them up much higher. But right now, I gotta see it a little bit more, okay? Which leads me to the number 12 team. And that's Auburn. Same thing. Next five games is ridiculous. With Tennessee, Georgia, LSU, Ole Miss. Right now, and I'm not making any predictions, but right now there's a possibility they don't win any of those games. They'll be underdogs in all of them. So we'll see. I'll make my predictions. By the way, I'm going to make my predictions today with Mike Tankersley. We'll talk about the Alabama-Mississippi State game, the Tennessee-Auburn game coming up a little bit later on. So Auburn is 12. Again, they could move up. It could happen. I got Oklahoma 11th. I know what you're saying. Well, you don't think much of the other teams behind them. Why have you got this team and they've proven they can't beat anybody? Well, that may be true. But, and I think they're looking at a 6 or 7 loss season. I do. But right now, and if I count a couple of other games that's left, I think they can win 7, but I'm not sure they will, but this is where I got them. I got Texas A&M 10th. Both of those teams could end up down below the others that I have already listed. I think A&M may have a little bit of pride here. We'll see. I mean, they've got to prove something. They've got Arkansas Saturday. I think they'll win there. Right now, I don't know about Missouri. Right now, I don't know about I don't expect them to win against Alabama. I don't know about the South Carolina game. Those are the games they've got ahead, including a game against Citadel. So they've got some work cut out for them. But they're 10. 9 is Missouri. I think poor coaching lost the game against Mississippi State. They made some tactical errors late in that game that hurt them, that kept them from having a chance. I'll put it that way. I don't think they would have won, but it would have given them a better chance.
And Drink's not going anywhere. Not after this year. I don't think. Tennessee at 8. I think we saw Tennessee and their quarterback, their freshman quarterback. Here's another freshman quarterback. I know you're saying, well, what are you? You didn't take the same tack with Vandy. I think Tennessee's better than Vandy, first of all. But, yes, they both have true freshman quarterbacks. But I'm of the opinion that Tennessee's defense is going to help them. Now, 8 in this league is pretty good. I think 8 in this league says you got a chance to be in the playoffs. I do. You win a couple of games, you make a couple of moves, you could possibly sneak in there. You got to beat Alabama. You just got to win pretty much the rest of your game. You got to beat LSU. But they got a chance. Their schedule, I think, is susceptible to getting into the playoff. I really do. Got to beat Auburn this week. 7 is Mississippi State. Offense is deadly. We'll find out about the defense this weekend. I got Ole Miss at 6. And I am predicting that the bow breaks at some point this season. I don't think they can maintain it. They've got a stretch. Missouri, Texas, Auburn, Georgia, Oklahoma. That is going to be a very tough stretch. Now, if they go through that undefeated, and all bets are off. Top 5, LSU 5. I'm still going to take them 4 or 5 times against the Rebels. I definitely take them in Baton Rouge. 4 is Texas. I'm not as big a fan of Arch Mania as a lot of other people. I have felt since watching him last year and then watching him again last week, he's improved. He's got something going for him, but I right now among SEC quarterbacks, I'd put him about 3rd or 4th. That's how I see him. Alabama at 3. In fact, these first four teams, I think will all make the playoff right now. Not sure about LSU. I got Alabama at 3, and their defense has got to get better. And we'll find out if they can this weekend. Florida at 2. I know. Maybe I'm buying the Kool-Aid. But any team that's got a running game that does what they do, I'm going to like them. I think they got the best running back in the league, maybe in the country. They're going to trip up somewhere. Somebody, and if they're not careful, they may get tripped up this weekend. Missouri's good enough to beat Texas. Florida. I feel pretty confident in saying that. But I got to see their defense get better. But I think right now they're a playoff team. Finally, Georgia number 1. They are dominating everybody, but they're going to get their test a week from Saturday against Alabama when they go to Tuscaloosa. And we'll see what they've got then. And if they blow Alabama out, then I feel pretty confident in saying they might be the best team in the country. Might be. So, again, the rundown is Georgia 1, Florida 2, Bama 3, Texas 4, LSU 5, Ole Miss 6, State at 7, Tennessee at 8, Missouri 9, Texas A&M 10. I got Oklahoma at 11, Auburn at 12, Kentucky 13, South Carolina 14, Vandy 15, Arkansas 16. I know some of those you're saying, there's no way. No way Kentucky's that low. No way. No way A&M's that high. It's my ranking. I gave you the reasons why I did it. Take it for what it's worth. Now, I'll say it. This can all change tomorrow. Or Saturday. I mean, everything can be blown up, and it probably will. We're going to see some upsets. Folks, this is going to be another one of those years where you're going to watch and say, how did that happen? The SEC. All right. When we come back, Matt Wyatt, former Prattville great, now on the Mississippi State Bulldog Radio Network. We'll hear from him after we come back from this quick timeout.

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1: Welcome back, and we're always excited when we get a chance to talk to Matt Wyatt. This guy has been really good at his job, whether it be talk radio, play-by-play or color at Mississippi State. He's also one of our own, as he played his football at Prattville High School. Got to be. I hope he's paying attention to what they're doing here lately. They've been really good. But, Matt, welcome in. Glad to have you. It's been a long time.
6: Yeah, it has been a long time. Glad to be with you. And, yeah, tip of the cap to the Lions. They got it rolling. They're loaded and, what, scoring about 60 points a game, something like that?
1: Yeah, they have just been almost untouchable. In the way in which they play. I mean, I don't know if you've gotten a chance to see them, but kind of like you used to be when you were playing over there, right?
6: Yeah, I got to admit, I was taking a sip of coffee just then when you said it. I almost spit it out. I wish back in the day when I was at Pratt, it would take us, what, probably 3-4 games to score 60 points. It was a little different back then.
1: I don't know about that, but you had some success over there. I know there's no doubt about that. Well, let's just get into it. I mean, this Mississippi State football team, I think they've surprised everybody in what they've done to this point. Does that include you, or were you kind of expecting this?
6: Well, it's an interesting way to ask it. I don't know that I had necessarily a surefire expectation for a win-loss record or anything like that. You know, looking at the schedule and kind of the progress of the program and tracking it that way and watching practice, kind of had a feeling they're going to have a much better team. I was pretty confident in that. And what that equaled was going to have a whole lot to do with you know, what the offense looked like with a first-year starter in Camario. He, so when he was there last year as a true freshman straight out of high school, you know, the first couple, three practices, we go before they ever played a game, and I just remember making the comment, I've never seen anybody throw it like that with my own eyes at State. I'm sure there's some other schools that had, you know, somebody coming here at some point that as an 18-year-old kid could do that, but not me. I'd never seen it at State. It was just, it was different watching him throw it. And so then it, you know, sort of manifests in getting a few snaps and short yardage stuff to leverage his running ability last year for the most part. And this year, I mean, he makes this really big step. You could see it in preseason camp. You see the completions down the field. You see him processing things really quickly. And so then I was just thinking, okay, the next thing you have to see is does this translate to a ball game? Well, man, you know, not only has it translated to the games, it's like when the lights come on, he's in the stadium, he's even better than he is in practice. And so that's been the real key. I knew that they had improved their personnel on defense with some transfers to safety and pass rusher and some of that. You know, I knew that coming in, they've got a first-round corner over there in Kelly Jones, whether anybody realizes it or not, it's true. And I knew that they had, you know, invested in a new offensive line, or not new, all new, but a lot of help on the offensive line, that sort of thing, and receivers transferring in it. You just needed to see this quarterback. And once you got a look at it, pretty clear it was ready to take off. So it's been in the last two games, the SEC games, have been a little up and down, but the explosiveness is always there for four quarters. And so teams like Alabama, when they play State, that's what they're pulling their hair out is, like, you know, if you get them on a stretch of incompletions and they go a couple of drives where they punt, have you really gained anything? Because you can blink and they're in the end zone twice. They're just that kind of offense with him out there.
4: Everybody loves to compare somebody who comes up, a newcomer that's doing as well as Taylor's doing. Do you dare do that?
6: Well, I mean, kind of. It just kind of depends. You know, the build, physically, he is built like a Cam Newton. It's just that he's only 19 years old, you know. And, like, Graham, growing up in Alabama, people would say he hasn't filled out yet. You know, like, he hasn't filled out yet. He's 230 pounds, and in 2 years he'll be 240. You know, he's that kind of build. So physically, that's the kind of player he is. I made a comparison, too, in trying to break down what we're seeing from him the other day. It's not at all comparing him as a football player to a guy like Tua. Some people took it that way. But what I was doing is, what I see from him is the processing. Peak Tua at Alabama was the best I've ever seen in college in terms of processing what a defense is throwing at you quickly and then getting the ball out more than just on time, but quicker than everybody else would. He was the best I'd ever seen in terms of processing it. What I would say is, like, you hear some people say going through his progressions. That's what I'm talking about, but that's a little bit of a misleading term to people who haven't played, because you get this idea in your head that it's like, the quarterback's going, you know, sequentially, chronologically, 1, 2, 3, 4, now throw. That's not really what's happening. What I'm talking about is processing pre-snap, what do they line up in? You've already got a clue where the ball should go. Post-snap, what do they rotate to? Then that determines where the ball ought to go, and you got to get it there on time. So, to me, in his heyday at Alabama, Tua was the best I'd ever seen at that until Joe Burrow came along. Well, Camario, as a 19-year-old kid in his first four games, has had these moments and these stretches where he's processing things way quicker and better and faster than I thought we would see from him at this point. He's on that trajectory to kind of be in that realm of what we used to see from those guys, and that's what makes it so hard defensively. And the result is, you know, simple throws to open guys in zone coverage underneath that look like it's a simple throw. He's doing it quicker. He's getting the ball there faster and more accurately. So when you have these receivers catch the ball, the amount of room they have to work after the catch is much greater than what you see with a lot of other quarterbacks, and that's why they're racking up so many yards.
4: All right, you've told me about him on the field. What about him off the field? What kind of a young man is he?
6: You know, I like him a lot. He's really attentive. He's yes sir, no sir. He's very humble, easygoing. You know, he's my first interactions with him. He's the kind who he very intentionally stands and looks you right in the eye. He does not look away, and he wants to listen to you. You know, he's not. He doesn't have a, you know, the big head, I guess, as you would say. It's another phrase I grew up hearing. But he's a really humble kid. He's got good people around him. And he's just my, you know, impression of him, whether it's team hotel or on the bus and airplanes. And he's just kind of one of the guys. You know what I mean?
4: Mm-hmm.
6: He's this 19-year-old kid who he walks around with his SpongeBob backpack. He's just one of the guys. And he, you know, which is kind of, that's what you got to be when you're the, you know, the first year 19-year-old starting quarterback. He just likes football. You know, he wants to be a football player. You don't see him, it's early, but not the typical what you would think, hey, he's in every Heisman conversation type of aura walking around. No, he's really just a football player, one of the guys. That's my impression.
4: And I know a lot of people have already, they're trying to decide if he's going to stay at Mississippi State next year or not, which I think is ridiculous at this point in time. But
6: yeah.
4: One of the things I did hear is he grew up a Mississippi State fan, and I would think that fares well for Mississippi State keeping him.
6: Well, it could, yeah, it certainly could. His uncle, Omar Connor, who played quarterback and receiver for Coach Kroom there in that era. Omar was one of those, like Omar's high school numbers at the same school that Camario went to, by the way, Knoxville County, were just unbelievable. And I always said he was born too early, because if he could have played for Dan Mullen in that running quarterback offense, it would have been phenomenal. So, you know, his uncle played there. Jeffrey Simmons, who is a player for the Titans, was first-round draft pick out of state. He's also from the same town, the same high school, and is a guy who's very beloved, is always coming back, is always around, is always present. So there's his high school and his town, Macon, is so close to Starkville that it's kind of like the two communities are always together anyway growing up. So it's no wonder that he grew up watching his family play, you know, or being there, going to the games, being around it, in the stands, that sort of thing. It's no wonder. So, they got an excellent chance on the relationship. State's got a lot of money. I mean, you know, people think, oh, well, they don't have as much as a – they probably have a lot more money to spend than you think. It's just that the people at State who have the money are walking around in jeans and boots and you don't know it. So, if he wants to be there, he'll, you know, they'll be as competitive as they need to be. But in this day and time, you never know. So what I've learned is it's almost like I'm getting so old now. Why am I worried about next year? I'm not buying green bananas anyway.
4: That's right.
6: I'll worry about this year and worry about next year when it comes.
4: Well, and you're having such a great year. Why do you even want to think about next year? Which brings me to Jeff Libby and what he's done with his program. It took him a little while to get things going. Maybe he showed us a little bit last year with that Texas game. And now he seems to have the people in place that he needs to do what he likes to do.
6: Yeah, I think so. Yeah, you saw glimpses of it. You know, at times last year they had Tennessee in overtime at home. They had Florida on the ropes on the road. They had, as you say, Texas. They had a big lead on Texas going into the fourth quarter, and then Arch Manning decided to be a Manning in that fourth quarter. That was pretty interesting to watch. But, you know, close but not there yet, but showed just a few flashes. And really the biggest thing, Grant, the last couple of years is offensively they had, you know, been explosive. Last year they were very explosive. Had a draft pick, you know, receiver who's playing for the Chargers now, who had the second fastest time at the combine. So they had some players. It's just that on the defensive side of the ball, they couldn't stop anybody for a couple of years. And so after last year, they went and made a change. Zach Arnett comes back in and takes over your defense. You do have a little bit of an influx of transfers on that side, so they spent some money and really invested in it, bring Arnett back in there, coach your defense, and they immediately already this year are just competitive. Does that make sense? Like they went from a lot of times not competitive on defense the last couple of years to now they're competent, they're competitive, they got a clue, they're getting a few stops, and so you just feel like that paired with the offense, if the offense has a good day, you got a puncher's chance against anybody you play. And sort of that's kind of how it feels right now.
4: I want to bring up Zach Arnett because it's kind of unusual to have a guy who was a head coach and then come back as an assistant. I don't know if you've talked to him much about that or if he's talked about it much, but it looks like it's worked. So you can't complain, right?
6: Yeah, that's right. It's working so far. Zach was an excellent defensive coordinator at his time at San Diego State before he came over and joined Mike Leach on his staff to coordinate. And when he was coordinating the defense under Coach Leach, they were a little more three-man front back then because that's what Coach Leach wanted from a roster management standpoint, right? Like one to two less defensive linemen. But now he's got a few more players on the roster, so they're a little bit more four-man. But Zach has just always had a knack for pressure on third down, for red zone stops, forcing field goals and not giving up touchdowns. And, you know, having defenses who really tackle well and, you know, do a good job of getting off the field, like I say, in a red zone. He kind of has always had a knack for that. And it was just an immediate improvement when he got there. The previous, not to knock him, he was just a young guy, Cole Utzler, came in the last couple of years. He was like an assistant at Alabama. He came in to coordinate the defense for Jeff Levy in his first couple of years at State. So it's like you're a first-time defensive coordinator, and you're going to cut your teeth and learn on the job in the SEC. That's like a terrible recipe, no matter how good a coach you are. So getting somebody back in there who's done it, multiple years of calling plays, game planning, and getting the most out of players in the SEC has done it before, has sort of elevated it on defense to this point. They're going to have their hands completely full with Russell and Alabama this weekend, but, you know, hands down the best offense they've played against. But defensively, State is better. We'll see how much better this week.
4: Matt Wyatt, our guest, he's always going to be known over here as the former quarterback at Prattville. Well, we don't care where you played quarterback anywhere. Well, let's talk a little bit about the matchup this weekend and what I'm going to throw the weather out because we really don't know what's going to happen with the weather. Yeah. But I have compared what I think will happen in this game to what Alabama and Ole Miss did back in 2020 when Levy was the offensive coordinator for Ole Miss, and I think both teams scored 40-something points. I think Alabama ended up winning by about 10. But can you see that happening this week?
6: Yeah, I really can. I can see that happening. And I made one of these big blanket statements earlier today, and then after I made it, I thought that could be really smart or it also could be really dumb. I said, you know, all the possible outcomes seem to be on the table. Like, you can't eliminate any of them, right? Okay, so let's just say if it rains cats and dogs. Well, it could be a low-scoring, you know, or lower-scoring close game. But if the two offenses are just sort of themselves, you know, they whoever their identity is, they go in there and they be that this weekend, yeah, you could absolutely see, you know, 42-40. So all the possible outcomes are there. I think it's hard to look at this and really have great confidence, I think, you know, picking one or the other because, yeah, it's on the road for Alabama, but it's an offense that has been so explosive in short bursts where, you know, yeah, Kentucky had a lead at halftime. Sure, okay. Yeah, Florida State had a fluke play or two and put some points on and made it interesting in the first half, but you look up, and they hadn't scored less than 45 points all year long. And Russell, who he'll take the play and turn it into chicken salad, so to speak, at any time running out of there because he's such a great runner, explosive, electric runner, and he's got a great arm too. You know, there's a lot of similarities in the two quarterbacks. Frankly, I mean, Mario's a little heavier, a little taller, but in terms of what they give you, there's a lot of similarities there. So it's for me to point to one or the other and say, oh, you've got these major advantages here, here, here. I think Alabama probably does have a line of scrimmage advantage to a degree and maybe a depth advantage possibly. But, you know, all it takes is a wet field and one pass rusher slip down and Camario throws it 55 yards in the rain and you're in the end zone. So I think this is one of those games where quite literally just about anything can happen.
4: A win, though, for this Mississippi State obviously is huge, but what does it do, you think?
6: Well, it is a huge opportunity. I kind of look at games one of two ways. They are either an opportunity game or a consequence game. You know,
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5: Good morning. I'm Ed Donahue with an AP News Minute. Without giving details, Israeli Prime Minister Benjamin Netanyahu says the suspect in the stabbing on a plane yesterday underwent Islamist radical indoctrination.
7: I don't make final conclusions yet, but that's the indications we have now.
5: Netanyahu was on Fox News Channel.
7: It looks very likely that he was going to down the plane and with all the passengers in there. And if you couple that with the what I just told you about the Islamist tendencies that radicalization that are found in his background, I think that's that'll give us a pretty good clue.
5: The plane made an emergency landing in Saudi Arabia after descending so sharply its rudder tore off. Passengers describe how the bloodied Indian captain opened the cockpit door, allowing them to subdue the attacker and stabilize the plane. Investigators say the suspect, the co-pilot, is from Oman. I'm Ed Donahue.
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12: Here's a big question about a small device. 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Social scientist Arthur Brooks, who wrote a book on exactly this, says the phone itself isn't the enemy. The trouble starts when we use our phones to escape the very things that give life meaning. Deep relationships, creativity, even a little healthy boredom. And that boredom matters more than you think. It's when your mind wanders, daydreams, and stumbles onto your best ideas. So Brooks offers three simple rules he says will change your life. Number one, don't pick up your phone for the first hour after you wake up. Two, put it away at meals. That time belongs to the people you're with. Three, set it aside for the last hour before bedtime. Try doing that for a week and see if it changes how you feel. I'm Dr. Sanjay Gupta, helping you live a better life.
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0: number two, River Region Sports. Once again, thanks to Matt Wyatt spending some time with us. He feels pretty confident. I don't mind telling you. He thinks that the Bulldogs can beat Alabama, and I do too. I feel that way. I don't know what Mike Tankersley thinks. We're going to find out. We got an hour to get into this. And as I think I mentioned to you in a message, I will be picking the games with you today because I am not available tomorrow, which is when I normally do it. So just be ready for me to throw my picks in with yours. Just to warn you.
1: All right, I'm coming in hot today.
0: You're coming in hot. Okay.
1: I can't believe you got Kentucky ranked 13th.
0: Well, what would you rank them?
1: I don't know, but one thing I will agree with, and it's funny, you were talking about Arch Manning, if you didn't think he was that good. That was one of the points. Well, and I was watching Josh Pate while I was listening to your show, kind of half and half.
0: Who's better? Who's better?
1: Well, you got more hair than he does.
0: Well, I'm working on that, too. Working on that, too.
1: But he had Arch ranked 9th and didn't apologize for it.
0: As far as quarterbacks?
1: In the SEC.
0: I'd like to see that list.
1: He had Keelon Russell 3rd and Kamario Taylor 2nd and Trinidad 1st.
0: I would agree with that.
1: Yeah, he had Sam Leavitt 5.
0: Where'd he have Gunnar Stockton?
1: No, 5. He had Gunnar Stockton 5.
0: Okay.
1: Leavitt's a little bit after him.
0: Did he have Mateer last?
1: Well, I don't know. He only did top 10.
0: Oh, he only did top 10. Okay.
1: He actually brought up Mateer. He said, I had Mateer up here for the last couple of years, and I was wrong.
0: Well, so. I mean, players get better and they get worse. I mean, it's not a end all when you get to a certain point. I mean, that's one of the things about sports, right? I mean, you can have a guy.
1: Go ahead. I'm sorry.
0: No, you go ahead.
1: I have nothing against the guy, and I don't know anything. Honestly, I don't know anything. But he seemed like a fun-loving kind of guy, especially last year when he was at the SEC Media Days. He just was – I liked him. I thought that was an attractive trait. He might have got to Oklahoma and stayed out too late a few times. You know, I don't know. Did he come from Washington? Where did he come from?
0: Oh, gosh. I don't remember. I can't keep up with all these transfers. I don't remember where he came from.
1: But Oklahoma has probably got a lot more women on their campus than wherever he came from.
0: Wait a minute.
1: Hey.
0: Do you really want to go there? Is that
1: what you're... No, I'm just talking about – I mean, quarterbacks are the most popular guy.
0: You're saying they're the most popular guy on campus.
1: Yeah.
0: But I don't know. I bet you the tight end at Alabama right now, the redhead, I bet he's pretty popular right now. In fact, he just got a shirt. I saw a picture of him holding up a shirt of the catch. He's holding up and I'm like, wow, that didn't take long. I'm sure that's an NIL deal. But
1: well, I got to tell you, I have to agree with you. I'm really dreading two things now.
0: I know what one of them
1: is. I'm dreading, of course, that Atlanta is going to lose to a team that they beat, won the rivalry this season, beat them in the division, had them down. Philadelphia going into the game with minus 2 infielders.
0: Keep going.
1: And you know, I just have a feeling of dread because this is just so Atlanta. You know,
0: it's their history.
1: Atlanta wins when the odds are against them. You know,
0: I don't know that the odds are not against them this time. I feel like the series should already be over.
1: Yeah.
0: I think that
1: that's hard to say on a 3-game series.
0: I know. It's hard to believe I'm saying that, but they should have won yesterday. I didn't get to see much of that game. In fact, I didn't see whatever wasn't on the internet. I didn't see it. I heard about it. I heard
1: Bryce Harper literally dropped a fly ball. He didn't really drop it. It hit on his glove and popped off, you know, and that allowed him to get one run. The next guy followed with a sack fly, and they got another run. And, I mean, it was shocking because even the base runners for Atlanta, their first step was back to first base, you know.

0: You know what the other thing I'm dreading?
1: I hate to ask.
0: I'm dreading that Alabama's going to play a team that's ranked, got all the excitement, great quarterback, big challenge on the road. And I'm dreading the fact that when they beat them, that next week everybody's going to say that Mississippi State wasn't that good, just like they do every time Alabama plays somebody with a big challenge, like they did last year. Then they ended up winning four straight against, you know, pretty powerful opponents.
1: So in other words, if – and you didn't mention Georgia because that's who they have next week. If they beat State, everybody's going to be on their bandwagon and the rat poison begins. And, oh, they
0: no,
1: can beat Georgia? Is that
0: I think they're going to – I think they're going to say Mississippi State wasn't that good.
1: When so it's about Mississippi brothers, State.
0: Everybody and their brother is saying they can win this game. They've got a superior quarterback, a great quarterback. But I tell you the team, and I see somebody else has picked it. I don't know how they're going to do it. And I bet them, I took them last week, and they had the lead on Mississippi State. Probably should have won that game. They didn't. It's Missouri. How in the world are they going to beat Florida? But I think, you know, Florida caught Ole Miss after that emotional win against LSU.
1: We talked about
0: caught
1: that.
0: Caught them down there.
1: Yeah.
0: They played Auburn, which everybody thought, I think Auburn's one of my big disappointments in the league. I guess not nearly as bad as South Carolina. I was expecting them to be competitive, and now they're going to have to upset somebody to finish 6-6.
1: I agree. Yeah, I said that. Yeah. But back to your two things you feel bad about. I agree on Atlanta. Not that I had a whole lot of hope to begin with, but it really died after game two because I felt like that was a game they had in their pocket. I'm not going to blame Walt Weiss for his decisions on pitching and all that. You go on what you think is going to work. When you start doubting yourself, you don't need to manage anymore. It just didn't work out. And he looked like a stud if all of that had worked out, but it didn't. But see, here's the deal. And this is what I've said about Philadelphia, especially when it comes to Atlanta. I don't think they play anybody else like they do Atlanta. And I know what they do in the regular season. This happened, was it 23, when the Braves just blew everybody out until they got to Philadelphia in the playoffs. Philadelphia had something to prove then because they felt like that they were as good, if not better, than Atlanta. And they were. They got to the World Series that year, right? Am I right about that? This year, Atlanta has – I just feel like they've done it with mirrors. They figure out ways to win. They haven't done it consistently, and it's kind of like this series. You know, they both games, they had opportunities to blow Philadelphia out and couldn't do it. Game one, it didn't need to come down to an Austin Riley. If they get a couple of hits, they got the bases loaded with one out. Michael Harris grounds into a double play, an easy 3-2-3 double play. I don't know if that's bad luck. But if they score two runs there, I'm not sure Philadelphia comes back. So, I mean, there's just a lot of things. You had the ball go off of Austin Riley's end of his bat. Some of that's bad luck.
0: Yeah.
1: And I don't know. It just seems like it hits Atlanta.
0: Well, he hit next time.
1: Well, he got a home run, too. I mean, that's what I'm saying. But that's baseball. Let me answer your Alabama Mississippi State thing. State, if they lose to Alabama, that's kind of – I've heard very few people pick Mississippi State to win. So they're going to get a week off after they play Alabama, and then they got to go down to Baton Rouge. I don't think anybody would expect them to go down there and win. But if they do, then you're going to start picking it up again on Mississippi State.
0: Yeah.
1: So that's where I am on that. So go ahead.
0: Well, we'll get back to that in just a minute. I sent a note here about Mr. Robert White. Ray Kerr is pitching – They're thinking he's going to start.
1: That's the word.
0: Yeah. He opened for Grant Holmes on September 25th at Miami, went three scoreless innings. Then Holmes, which he'll probably do today because he's a real good pitcher against the Phillies, followed with one run in four innings. So that'll get you to the eighth inning, giving up one run. If they do that again today, Atlanta probably win. Although Aaron Nola has been a whole lot better pitcher in the second half. And I, you know, I even, I don't know if I mentioned it last week or not, but I meant to bring it up. Two things I didn't mention last week, because they started the playoffs before I get a chance to be on, but at least they have one more to play. I guess that's good. But
1: we would rather they not in Atlanta be play at L.A.
0: I was going to say, since midseason on, they kept talking about how Dylan Lee was this and Dylan Lee was that, and he's their best, you know, he's going to make the All-Star team. He's their, you know. And I know everything got out of whack when Suarez, you know, was lost about 2 months, it seemed like. He's back with the team. He's pitched a couple of times. He hadn't pitched in this series. He had two left-handed pitchers. Him going to Dylan Lee was one thing. But I wonder if he's if they have enough confidence in him yet to pitch
1: Suarez. Well, there's two. You got two problems.
0: But anyway, last Sunday before the season ended, Dylan Lee, I looked at him. He just blew a couple of batters away. And I said, that's what I missed at midseason. And then here he turns around and gives up just, I mean, I think that ball, John Crook, I think that ball that Schwarber hit is still going. Golly, bum.
1: Well, I haven't seen the home run, so I can't speak on it, but we both know he can hit one 500 feet. My thing is this. This is the problem you have in playoff baseball. And in this case, you've seen this team now 13 times. They play 11 in the regular season. Does that sound right?
0: Yeah.
1: 11, and now you're up to your 14th game today. They know all about these pitchers.
0: Oh, yeah.
1: Now, the only ones that can get away with it are the ones like Chris Sale, who, you know, he's unbelievable. Yeah. He won't win the Cy Young Award this year, but he is just – he's incredible. He has etched his name in the Hall of Fame. Atlanta's the same way with the pitchers with Philly. I mean, they know the guy, Nola. I mean, I don't know how many times they've faced Nola over the years. So it comes down to, are you going to take advantage of knowing these pitchers, or are you going to take advantage of being able to hit with runners in scoring position, that sort of thing? Now, both teams have not done a great job of that. In fact, you can almost say these teams are almost identical in the problems that they have, although Atlanta supposedly – has the better relief staff. We haven't seen it, which is kind of weird. Iggy has probably been as good as he's been. We'll bring up what you said last year. Guy pitches better in September than he does any other month of the year. So,
0: yeah.
1: I don't know what to expect tonight, but I'm leaning towards, I think Philadelphia is going to beat up on whoever pitches for the Braves.
0: Well, if my gut tells me that I should go to the bank and get as much money as I can get and bet on Philadelphia, although I think they're a slight favorite, if I read it right. They hadn't put it up about 2 hours ago, the line, I mean. And isn't it crazy that both these teams find out they're playing at 7 o'clock tonight at 10 o'clock or 11 o'clock last night? I mean,
1: I think – I don't know what time the Padre game was over last night, but I think Major League Baseball already told them if the Padres win, we're playing at 7 or 8 o'clock their time. So I think they had already kind of been given an idea.
0: Oh, yeah, they knew that.
1: Yeah.
0: But if they hadn't won, they would have been playing at 1.
1: Well, it would have changed everything. Yeah, you're right.
0: Yeah. Well, no, it would have kept the same. Well, actually, Padres probably moved up to 7 in that case. We haven't figured that out.
1: By the way, I think the Padres are going to the World Series.
0: That's a great series coming up, and I'm trying to figure out something that I can watch in the playoffs Sunday. You know, the Braves would play the Dodgers at 3 o'clock if they win. I guess Philadelphia would, too, on Fox. And then the next day, it's at night, and it's on FS1.
1: Right.
0: So we know that part. But the Brewers-Padres figures to be just a whale of a series.
1: I think that of all the series that we're going to see, including the NC in the – NLCS or the ALC, I think that is going to be the best series. You got some of the best pitchers. San Diego's just hot. They've been hot.
0: And the hottest team. And two hottest teams.
1: Yeah.
0: Milwaukee was scalding hot going before they clinched. Then after they clinched, they might have lost a couple of games. Then they came back and played well going out. And Padres have just been on fire.
1: Yeah.
0: Padres will definitely beat the Dodgers. I think the Braves could beat the Dodgers.
1: Either one of them could beat the Dodgers, because I don't think the Dodgers are playing very well. Otani's hurt, you know, so.
0: I think the Dodgers would sweep Philadelphia. I really do.
1: I do, too. I agree.
0: And I very well say that knowing that Philadelphia very well might win tonight.
1: Well, so that's what we hope.
0: It's not a,
1: but
0: it's kind of like Alabama against Georgia next week. Georgia's the better team. We can say that. But Alabama can definitely beat them.
1: Sure.
0: They've got a quarterback that's a difference maker.
1: And I'm going to make this prediction. I'm looking at their schedule right now. Georgia will lose one game this year, regular season, either next week against Alabama or at Ole Miss. I think they'll win the rest because – and that includes Florida. I know everybody thinks Florida suddenly has captured the flag, but I think Georgia will lose one game. I had them predicted to lose two before the season. I think they're going to lose one, either Alabama – no, they won't lose to Auburn. They'll lose either Alabama or Ole Miss, and they will beat the other, whichever one they don't lose to. That's my prediction there. So, but yeah,
0: they got a bone to pick with Ole Miss, so they might.
1: Well, they do, but it's in Oxford, and I think that may make somewhat of a difference. But they beat them over there 2 years ago. You know, they Ole Miss beat them over there 2 years ago. I'm still not sure about Georgia.
0: They haven't played anybody yet.
1: Well, they haven't, but they've been so dominant anyway. I mean, they're doing what Nick Saban teams used to do, and everybody said, Alabama hadn't played anybody. Well, when they did play somebody, they do it to them too. So I think offensively, I'm not sure Georgia's quite what some of the other teams are that's near the top of the rankings.
0: Texas defense. I don't know what Tennessee's offense is and will be against Auburn this week, but Texas's defense. They just put the hammer down.
1: Yeah, they've got a good defense. Georgia's got a good defense. I think the jury's still out on Alabama's defense, I'll be honest. I think they still – we'll find out about them this week.
0: They'll give up points.
1: Well, they're going to give up two or three touchdowns. I don't doubt that.
0: Yeah.
1: But they can't give up the chunk plays, as we like to call them. And they're doing that way too much this year. They gave up, I think, two against South Carolina. There's been at least two in every – game they've played. It hasn't hurt them because their offense has been able to make up for it. But we'll see. We got to take a time out. It's time
0: for a great trivia question.
1: Yeah, okay, good. I got one. I don't know how many you got. We may have to start on our picks early since we're both doing it today. But I got one trivia question. You got one trivia question. We'll get to those when we return.

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1: With another ARN News update, I'm Leah Brandon. Crews battling a wildfire at Oak Mountain State Park say they're hopeful that rain this weekend will finally put out the fire. Ricky Fields with the Alabama Forestry Commission says the fire still covers 250 acres with about 50% containment.
2: I know there's been some confusion as what we mean by 50% containment. What that means is that although we have 50% contained, the fire is entirely encompassed within our fire breaks.
1: He says the heat and terrain have been a challenge. A Birmingham business is closing down after 83 years of service. Ideal Furniture announcing they're shutting down operations this month. The company, which first opened in 1943, says the decision to close was not easy, and they're forever grateful for the generations of customers who have supported them. The store is running their Everything Must Go sale now through October 31st. I'm Leah Brandon.
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6: 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The Dow Industrial Average at the moment is off more than 150 points. The NASDAQ is off by more than 50. General Motors saw a decline of 5.5% in new vehicles sold during the third quarter of the year. That total was just shy of 671,000. GM is also lagging behind in EV and hybrid sales, in part to the fact that they currently offer only one hybrid model. As for each of its brands, Cadillac sales were off 25% year over year, Buick 13%, Chevy 5.5%, and GMC 1.8%. 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The chipmaker will lend up to $42 billion to the AI company for infrastructure build-out. 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
12: Okay, we're back here this first day of October, River Region Sports. I already had my trivia question blown out of the water before I even came back on the air. Thank you, Mike Tank.
13: Bob won.
12: Well, it was you, but you just repeated what Bob won. He knew what question I was going to ask.
13: He predicted your question.
12: And I'm like, come on, man. That's dirty pool. So I've come up with two more, and I'm not even worried about Alabama, Mississippi State. I'm looking at Auburn, Tennessee. We haven't given that game enough attention this week anyway. That used to be a great game.
13: Oh, it used to be, yeah. I covered the Tennessee game, a memorable Tennessee-Auburn game, when my name was Berger. Wasn't it Jeff Berger?
12: Jeff Berger.
13: At the end of the game, Auburn was down on the goal line. They'd already secured the win. It was in the closing seconds. And the crowd booed when he went into the – when he took a knee. And next time he got it, he was run. He took the snap and he was going to kind of walking down the line because Florida players had, you know, basically, you know, given up. Not giving up, but the game was over. And he heard the Auburn crowd booing because they didn't score. And he jumped into the end zone and scored. And Tennessee players, and that actor, David Keith or whatever his name is.
12: Yeah.
13: He was on the sideline with them that day. They were just beside him. I was down on the field.
12: You know what year that was?
13: A long time ago. But you know, the next thing I remember. it was in the 1980s, I think, I'm sure. Anyway, you know, the Auburn crowd added the final touch. They were chanting, onside kick, onside kick.
12: Yeah, that's great. That's hilarious. All right, well, since you've kind of set me up, I got two questions. One that has to do with the Auburn-Tennessee game. Another one just has to do with Tennessee. Now, those who listen to this show are going to know the answer to this because I gave it last week. And if you were listening, you may get the answer. All right?
13: I wasn't listening to that.
12: Well, okay.
13: Go ahead.
12: All right. Tennessee, after last week, has faced 20 teams that were ranked number one in the AP poll. Okay? After last week, that includes Texas last week, they have won twice against number one teams. Can you tell me the two teams that they've beaten when they were number one? Regular season. And if you get this, you will be the trivia maestro.
13: Well, I want to say Alabama is one of them.
12: That's always the first answer. No.
13: Okay.
12: Alabama is not number one.
13: Okay. Okay. Tennessee. Georgia?
12: Nope.
13: Georgia Tech.
12: We're not going to go through the entire Southeastern Conference, old or new.
13: Go ahead.
12: I thought you might get one. One is Auburn in 1985. That was around the time that you were talking about. I don't know. Okay. I think Berger played in
13: was
12: the
13: that,
12: late
13: was
12: 80s.
13: Was that the game that Bo got hurt? Or
12: I don't know, but I don't remember. No, he would have been gone by then, I think, right?
13: No, that was his
12: Heisman year? Okay. All right, the other one is LSU in 1959.
13: Yeah, my memory, the way it is, I'd probably have been easier to get that one.
12: Well, if you'd have gotten, exactly. All right, I'm going to go ahead and get my second one because this has to do with Auburn, Tennessee. Can you tell me, and Auburn and Tennessee haven't played a lot in the last 20 or 30 years because they're no longer.
13: It used to be one of those big pivotal games. It's the third conference game of the year.
12: Well, it was
13: the winner. The loser never went on to win it, and the winner competed.
12: Yeah, it used to be that the loser, if Alabama, Tennessee, or Auburn, if any of those three beat the other two, they typically were in the SEC championship race. If you lost it, you were out.
13: Yeah.
12: But my question to you is, because they don't play as much anymore, when is the last time Tennessee was a favorite against Auburn? If you get it within 1 or 2 years, I'll give you credit.
13: Well, I'm gonna say 2011.
12: 2011, they didn't play.
13: And then
12: 2010, they didn't play. But in 2009, they did, and Tennessee was a 2-point favorite.
13: Okay.
12: Otherwise, I think they played about a half dozen times since, maybe not even that. And Auburn has been the favorite. Now, we know they were going through
13: Tennessee was terrible. Yeah.
12: They were going to the Derek Dooley years and all that. So,
13: yeah.
12: And what's his name? Who's at Arkansas State now? I can't think of his name. But anyway, all right. So you got within. I'll give you credit for that one.
13: Who's the other one?
12: Who the other what?
13: You said it was twice.
12: No.
13: Oh no. Oh,
12: no.
13: The last time
12: they beat number one teams twice when they played a number one team. That was a two time. This is
13: okay.
12: Yeah. All right. What do you got?
13: All right. I'm not even going to ask this as a question. I'm just going to tell you. Gabriel Moreno for the Arizona Diamondbacks, as the catcher, won the batting title.
12: Right.
13: He hit 311 to beat Luis Arraez, the Philadelphia infielder who's been out for about a week. He hit 310. He's the third catcher to ever win the batting title. You know who the other two are? And one guy did it three times.
12: You know what? I think I saw this. I saw this list, and I'm trying to remember. One of them won it a couple of times.
13: Joe Mauer from the Twins.
12: Joe Mauer. Okay, I would have eventually got that, but you're right. We're running out of time. The other one,
13: Buster Posey.
12: You can't even. I was going to try to get there, and I think I might have found Buster Posey.
13: Well, my next question is a whole lot more interesting.
12: Okay.
13: All right. You know, yesterday you didn't see it, but Harper and Schwarber went back to back. Key home run.
12: Yes, very key.
13: That was the 42nd time they homered in the same game.
12: Those two players.
13: For the Phillies.
12: Okay.
13: That's second best for Philadelphia history. Who's the other combination of Philadelphia players?
12: That homered in the same game. Two same guys homered in the same game.
13: They've done it 42 times.
12: All right. If I give you one name, you can tell me yes or no. Okay. You don't have to give me the other. But Mike Schmidt.
13: No, that was my first guess too. This combination did it 52 times.
12: And
13: they're both infielders.
12: Okay. How about Dick Allen?
13: God Almighty, that's the same guy. I picked him too.
12: And he's not one.
13: It's not him. No, this is very recently.
12: It's very recently. Chase Utley.
13: Yeah. That's one.
12: And I can't think of his name. That's who I was going to say. Who is it?
13: Ryan Howard,
12: yes. Okay. I can't remember his name.
13: Yeah. All right. Here's another thing. The 42 times, Schwarber played with the Nationals in 2021, and Harper was already left. But in a game between those two, they both hit a home run in the same game. That happened with Ryan. They had 52 games, 51 with the Phillies. The record is 51 for the Phillies, but they hit another home run in the same game when Chase Utley was with the Dodgers and Ryan Howard with somebody else. Who is the all-time leader in players hitting home runs? It's got a Braves element, remember? These two guys hit a home run the same game a whopping 75 times.
12: Well, obviously, Aaron's one of those.
13: Yes.
12: As the music begins. Eddie Matthews?
13: Eddie Matthews. That's right.
12: And that's amazing, the fact that it's not Ruth and Garrick.
13: Yeah. Yeah, I was thinking the same thing. I'm sure they're up there. But, you know.
12: Or Mays and McCovey. I mean, you could go. We could come up with some really good home run combinations. Bench and Foster for Cincinnati,
13: or even Tony Perez.
12: Tony Perez. I mean, yeah.
13: Well, we got to tell the listeners real quick what your question was, because they never told them.
12: Oh, who was the last coach at Alabama to lose to Mississippi State? And it is
13: Nick Saban,
12: 2007. All right. Time to pick some games. We'll do it when we come back.
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0: One more time with Mike Tankersley on this Thursday, October 1st. Are you excited about October? You like October?
1: Yeah. I mean, stores have had Halloween stuff out since the day after 4th of July. I went into Lowe's and Walmart and Target this past week over in Huntsville. They are just absolutely packed with Christmas stuff already.
0: Oh, I believe it.
1: I mean, it's still a month away from Halloween, and my local thrift stores already had two clearance sales on Halloween stuff.
0: Really? Did you get me something? I would like something. I like Halloween decorations more than I like Christmas decorations. I know that's hard to believe, but I do.
1: Well,
0: I guess because it signals the beginning of fall, and it's you know how that is.
1: And pumpkins are kind of nice to look at, and they also can
0: they can also
1: be for Thanksgiving too.
0: That's right, unless you cut them up for jack o' lanterns, but then you could just turn them around, right? Okay, yeah. You and I we were kind of discussing. We'll just get this out of the way. You got an upset special. Who is it?
1: I'm going with, and I don't know how they're going to do it. Don't even ask me, especially after they lost last week. Oh, now I know what I'm doing. I'm trying to get the lines up. Atlanta's basically a pick 'em today.
0: Okay, that makes sense.
1: But I got it. Now I know what to do. I like Missouri to beat Florida. I mean,
0: outright.
1: And I know they never do that. They never do that. They never beat a team they're not supposed to beat. Go ahead.
0: Wait. I'm trying to figure out what you just said. You're talking about Missouri. Missouri's like 0-20 against top 10 teams.
1: Yeah.
0: Drinkwitz history.
1: Yeah. I mean, they only win when they're favored. Let me put it that way.
0: Yeah.
1: It's not every day. Not every time.
0: And I'll go, since you gave that as a game, I'll go ahead and give you my pick on that. I think Florida wins. I think Florida covers 5.5. I just don't have any faith in Missouri. I just don't. That's two. Their last two games, quite frankly, they should have won. If you ask me, they were in position. They handled the fourth quarter last week very poorly. Quarterback didn't get out of bounds to stop the clock on one of their last drives to try to score to tie it. The play calling was not very good. I just don't. I think Florida's going to figure out a way. Now, if they're flat as a pancake, all bets are off. My upset, I think Florida State, they're the underdog against Virginia. They're at home, though. That's the thing. If they haven't thrown in the towel, I think they beat Virginia outright. They got 2.5 points to beat.
1: Yeah.
0: So that's my upset for the week. I like that.
1: I mean, I think their fans, the whole program, everybody, coaches, everybody, they're not afraid of Virginia. They've beaten them in the past. You know, I mean, would not be a shocking development.
0: I agree.
1: All right. Go ahead. Auburn's
0: go ahead.
1: -7 against Tennessee. I have no idea about that game because I don't know how good Tennessee is.
0: I agree with you.
1: I'm pretty sure Auburn's not that good.
0: Well, they're not good, but they're not bad.
1: No, they're not bad.
0: And I think Tennessee's a little better, but they're at home. And I wonder how their fans are going to – they don't have the same love-hate relationship with Auburn that they've had in the past.
1: No.
0: I don't know that they treat Auburn any different than they would, say, Kentucky or South Carolina. I don't know that they have they don't have the hate for Auburn that they would have had 30 years ago.
1: Yeah.
0: So they may be a little on the, low-level side of cheering that game. But I'm going to pick Tennessee to win, but I'm going to pick Auburn to cover.
1: Okay.
0: What about you?
1: I'll pick Tennessee to cover. I just don't know. Although Brown is due to have a game, you know.
0: What is that supposed to
1: mean? I mean, he had some games last year.
0: Yeah, I think Tennessee defensively, though, is good enough to where they can not shut him down, but at least make it a little bit more difficult for him to do what he's good at doing. So, now, if he can run the football, if he can do some things, but see, Tennessee's a good run defense. They're pretty good at stopping the run.
1: Yeah, their defense was great last week against Texas.
0: Yeah, I thought it was too. All right. What about as I scroll? Oh, one game in the Big Ten. Suddenly, this has got interest. Penn State and Northwestern. I don't know if you've looked at that game.
1: Yeah.
0: Especially after Penn State blew one and Northwestern almost beat Indiana. 3-point game.
1: Yeah.
0: Penn State on the road, the favorite.
1: I like that coach, but, you know, like Auburn's finding out with their new coach. I mean, not everybody's John Summerall going in there and turning things around immediately, you know. It takes a while for some of these. I'm going to go with Northwestern. That's that. Who's their coach now?
0: Don't ask me that. But it's a guy who used to be an offensive coordinator with where was he? I can't remember. But, yeah, I mean, I think Northwestern's probably better than what we anticipated. They got that new stadium, which will be in
1: Saturday. Well, they had a little dip there, but they are playing at home. And that's tomorrow night.
0: That's tomorrow night. You're right, it is.
1: Yeah, you were in ACC with Florida State. There's two other games in the ACC that are interesting. A lot of people are saying North Carolina's going to hang with Notre Dame, getting 22 at home against Notre Dame.
0: I don't.
1: And
0: Miami and Clemson's the other one. I was going to ask you about
1: Miami
0: that
1: and Clemson's the other one. And some people think Clemson might have found their footing a little bit. And that's at Clemson, right?
0: Yes.
1: Yeah.
0: 17 points.
1: Yeah.
0: Miami is 17.5, which is another trivia question I could have given you because I looked it up. When is the last time Clemson was a double-digit underdog to anybody?
1: At home or anywhere?
0: No. Anywhere.
1: Well, considering they've been in four national championships, were they in four national championship games?
0: I think they
1: three?
0: Were in four, and they won two
1: yeah,
0: of them.
1: They won two, yeah. And so it's been a while, I'd imagine.
0: It has been.
1: I have no idea. Back when
0: the same year.
1: Were they favored against Alabama?
0: No. The same year. The answer is the same year that Auburn, the answer to the Auburn question, 2009.
1: Oh.
0: They were 17, 18-point underdogs to, I think, Georgia or somebody. I don't know. I don't have it in front of me, but they were – and they ended up winning that game. So,
1: yeah.
0: All right. Let's move. Did you pick Miami or Clemson?
1: Well, I hate to go. I mean, I'm like, Miami seems so, even last year, they just seem like a pro team, you know? And I just hate that. So I'm going to pick Clemson to cover, but I'm sure not going to bet it.
0: I feel exactly the same way. These are two names, and I don't think they're anywhere near to their name. I think Miami wins, and they may cover 17 because I'm just not convinced that Clemson is that great. So, all right.
1: They're not that great. We know that.
0: Yeah. All right. This is an interesting game because this is two teams that Alabama's played and Alabama's handled, although, you know, the Kentucky game they were behind. But South Carolina and Kentucky. South Carolina is the slight favorite, 2.5. They're at home.
1: Well, I would pick Kentucky normally here because I think they've got something going. But Beamer had to know it was going to be a long shot to beat Alabama. He has to know that this is a must-win for his program. Must win. And, you know, I mean, if they lose, this will be the last effort he gets. I mean, this first last game, he'll get a full effort out of his team, I think. And it'll be a foregone conclusion. He'll be, you know, assistant coach at Virginia Tech next year.
0: I'm going exactly opposite. I think this team, I don't want to say they quit, but one shot in the mouth. And they're done.
1: Yeah.
0: And I think they're going to get one shot in the mouth. I think the fans are about to turn on them. I think the defensive end there, he wasn't the only one that was being chippy Saturday in the Alabama game. They had several of those guys. They were pushing and shoving. And it's not a good look. And I think they're frustrated. And I think I think Kentucky wins that game going away. I think Kentucky's going to end up being a pretty decent team. I know I ranked them 13th.
1: Yeah, I know. I agree.
0: But I think, you know, that's a perfect game for them to show anything. All right, let's do Alabama, Mississippi State. 6 point on my list. You got 5.5. And apparently the rain may not be an issue. It's up to 6. Okay. The rain may not be much of an issue now, they're saying, but that could change again before we get there.
1: And this is a morning game, right?
0: 11 a.m.
1: Yeah. Well, that's good for Alabama.
0: Why?
1: Well, I mean, those early games, the home crowd doesn't have, you know, unless they get up at 8 and start drinking, they don't. I know that.
0: I would say that about just about anybody else except they're playing Alabama. They'll be ready for Alabama. The crowd will be ready.
1: Yeah, they'll be ready, but if it was at night, it would be probably a bigger.
0: Do you remember when Alabama went to Texas a few years ago and they had to eke that one out? Texas was not that great. Same thing. The quarterback was hurt, and everybody blamed him. Once again, what do you know? Texas quarterback gets hurt against Alabama. That's the reason why they lost. But they were ready for it.
1: Yeah.
0: State will be ready. I have no doubt about that.
1: Oh, the team will be. I just wonder how boisterous the fans will be. Because Alabama, and not only is Alabama.
0: They don't have to be boisterous. They got cowbells.
1: Well, not only is Alabama. Normally when you go and you play that early, there's no distractions because you go down there, you get in your room, you meet new meetings. Everybody's in the hotel. You don't really go out anywhere. You don't have family visiting or anything like that. Well, now Alabama's going down the day of the game.
0: That's right. Which I have no problem with, by the way.
1: I don't either. You got to get up by the same time anyway, that's a short drive. I went down to Columbus. And it's only 30 minutes from Columbus when I was covering Alabama, Mississippi State the next day.
0: Yeah.
1: But you don't gain that much.
0: No, you don't, which is why they're doing it. So who's your pick?
1: Yeah. I'm going to take Mississippi State to cover.
0: But Alabama to win.
1: I hope Alabama wins because I'd hate for that. I can't wait to hear what DeBoer does wrong this week.
0: Yeah, I get it. Well, two things for me. Number one. I think State's going to come out guns a-blazing. I think they may take, like Kentucky, I think you can see them go up 10-14-0 early. But the one thing that Alabama has proven this year is that they have the ability to put that aside, slow starts. I could see that happening again Saturday. Slow starts. I think you're going to start seeing that again maybe Saturday. But I think Alabama eventually wear them down. I think the running game is going to be a key. I think both teams are going to run the ball well. I like that kid that transferred from South Alabama. I think he's got a big part in this. And then I like Alabama to run the ball as well. I think Alabama wins a very high-scoring game. I'm calling it like 41-38, something like that. So that means I'm taking State in the points.
1: I would like to see a repeat of the Archie Manning Scott Hunter game.
0: It could be.
1: To be honest.
0: Or I was thinking back.
1: One of the great passing exhibitions in college football.
0: Yeah. I've been going back to the 2020 Alabama Ole Miss game when they both scored 40 points and Alabama pulled away late. Kind of the same thing. And there's a chance of rain. So there you go. Tank, we're out of time, buddy. We will talk to you next week. Hope you have a great weekend.
1: All right. Talk to you next week.
0: All right. Bye. Mike Taggersley. Folks, that'll do it. Tomorrow, I won't be at Louis, but everybody else will be. So go by and see him. Have some lunch. We may have a special guest. I don't know what to tell you is because he may not be able to make it. Tim Gale is planning to be there. So there you go. That's all you need to know. Have a great weekend, everybody. I will talk to you Monday. The show will talk to you tomorrow from Lewis.
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3: Good morning, I'm Ed Donahue with an AP News Minute. Without giving details, Israeli Prime Minister Benjamin Netanyahu says the suspect in the stabbing on a plane yesterday underwent Islamist radical indoctrination.
4: I don't make final conclusions yet, but that's the indications we have now.
3: Netanyahu was on Fox News Channel.
4: It looks very likely that he was going to down the plane and with all the passengers in there. And if you couple that with what I just told you about the Islamist tendencies that radicalization that are found in his background, I think that'll give us a pretty good clue.
3: The plane made an emergency landing in Saudi Arabia after descending so sharply its rudder tore off. Passengers describe how the bloodied Indian captain opened the cockpit door, allowing them to subdue the attacker and stabilize the plane. Investigators say the suspect, the co-pilot, is from Oman. I'm Ed Donahue.
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6: Brea Baseball's four wildcard playoff series are over. The Yankees, White Sox, and Padres completed two-game sweeps. The Yanks burying the Red Sox 9-2. Cody Bellinger broke it open with a three-run homer.
7: I was able to enjoy that one. You know, home game in Yankee Stadium, it's a really fun atmosphere. It's fun to play, and hopefully we get many, many more this month.
6: The Yankees move on to play the Rays in the divisional round. The White Sox whip the Astros 7-3 and now face the Guardians and the Padres 4-1 over the Cubs. They get the Brewers next. One wild card series is still up for grabs. Phillies rally past the Rays 4-3 in 10 innings, setting up a decisive third game tonight. Also tonight, week four in the NFL kicks off with the Steelers visiting the Browns. ESPN reports that the Steelers are trading defensive back Joey Porter Jr. to the Cowboys for future second and sixth round draft picks. Porter and the Steelers have been in a contract dispute, and the Packers will be without wideout Jaden Reed for the rest of the year. He's undergoing season-ending neck surgery. I'm Matt McCoy.
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0: In the South, it's always college football season, and the king of college football reigns supreme all year long. 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
1: It's not just perception for this SEC team's home games. It's also not a first-year coach and a pile of true freshmen. Chuck Oliver Show on Thursday. We're talking college football. Why wouldn't we? Heath Klein, Rolodex of the Stars, does a great job every single day lining up the guests. Here's who we're going to talk to today and about. Arthur Smith and his version of the Ohio State offense. I don't know. Looks pretty good to me. Do y'all know who Carlos Huerta used to be? He was a kicker for the Miami Hurricanes. He had a single bar face mask, and he's a pretty good kicker. His most famous and enduring play, I believe, was trying to chase down Raheem Rocket Ishmael on a kickoff return. And like the final 40 yards, it was a guy who runs about a 4.22, cruising to the end zone. And Carlos Huerta, with his single bar and black cleats, like literally staring up at the clouds, and he was pumping his arms, going just as fast as he could, and Rocket just... So sometimes you have those images that last. That kid for Illinois, the safety, Matt Resetich, pretty good ball player. Jeremiah Smith made him look like Carlos Huerta. He was just a running, and I mean pumping his arms, and Jeremiah Smith's legs up. I mean, it was, and you saw it happening. It was set up. I was like, he's going to turn him around, and he's going to do it twice. And then it happened. So this wasn't to a kicker who may not even understand. I told you, I was at Conference USA Media Days one time, and kicker told me, he's like, yeah, I don't really understand all the rules. They just point me to the field and say kick. I was like, that's cool. You're an NFL prospect now. You don't really know the game. That's fantastic. So that's what we got with Jeremiah Smith. And a lot more to talk about as well, but the offense looks fantastic. We'll talk to Austin Ward, 97.1 The Fan, WBNS TV there in Columbus. It's a Thursday, which means hour two. Brett Ciancia, Pick Six Preview, is going to be a super groovy conversation. Whatever matchups I want to go to, he's got it nailed down. The cool thing about Pick Six Previews is he does all the work. He tells you there's like four things in his preview and his weekly updates that he doesn't do. One of them is a helmet guide. He's got a company that like has all the helmet. Other than that, like almost every bit of it is his personal 100% research. So always love having Brett on during the season. We'll go wherever we choose to. Bryce Coon from Glory Glory. That is a University of Georgia media outlet, I guess. It's the in-house where if you join, you get special access that maybe you don't get from other places, from 247 or On3, et cetera. It's not an my mom would say this. The worst thing you could be is ugly. You're being ugly. That word's ugly. I was like, oof. If mom dialed up to that word's ugly, you better not say it again. Unattractive was toeing the line. That's so unattractive. She's an old Southern mom, just wonderful lady. It's unattractive, I believe. Heath, is that a fair word to use? It's unattractive to go to the donors and raise the prices, and then the levels for the parking and everything else, and then say, and for the really reliable information, we need another 14 a month. That's kind of the general feedback so far, is it's unattractive. Why are you doing this?
2: Yeah, some people are not big fans. I think it's safe to say.
1: And I, by the way, Georgia is one we're talking about right now. There's a bunch, and it's kind of the way that we are headed. Lean into the positive part of it. There's stuff you'll get that you won't get anywhere else, and you're going to join somewhere. So Bryce, glory, glory. That was who Kirby called out in the press conference, wasn't it? If we get an X percentage increase in glory, glory. So we will talk again with Bryce Coon about everything going on with Georgia and Gunnar Stockton specifically and Talon Taylor and the defense developing and the offensive line and everything that looks like a potential number one team in America. I thought the same thing about Oregon a few weeks back. So that's the week-to-week in college football right now. When I say it's not just perception with this SEC team's home games, but it's also not a first-year coach and a bunch of first-year players either. Tennessee State, Tennessee Chattanooga, Tennessee Martin, Austin Peay, the list goes on, but I will not. Those are all teams who the Tennessee Vols and Josh Heupel have games scheduled against in Neyland at some point in the future. That future is not this Saturday for any of those teams. This Saturday, Auburn heads to Knoxville. Huge stage, literally. 100,000 plus seats. And I will say, for a fan to attend a game, Heath, you've attended in Neyland?
2: Only as a media member one time.
1: But you've been in the stadium for a game.
2: Yeah, yeah.
1: Well, then you've experienced that. There's one takeaway you have more than anything else. For a fan to attend a game, a human to walk through the gates and sit there, folks, it's almost an encapsulation inside a college football game for 3 hours. And I thought forever I knew the reason. It just felt this way. I didn't know if it was right or not, but it just felt this way. It always struck me as, dang, this is steep. I did a radio show on a Friday morning from the press box back in 2002.

than literally any other stadium in the conference. And the SEC, by total, has the steepest stadium seating in college football. I won't go deep into this. Most stadiums hover in the low 30, 31, 32. The SEC averages 34. Neyland Stadium's 39 degrees. Now, I will say at 45 degrees, my understanding of geometry is at 45 degrees, up until then, you're winning the race. Like, the angle is in your favor. You're just holding the railings, walking slowly. At 45 degrees, as you walk down steps at 45 degrees, at that point, gravity is winning. You're having to work to not fall down. I was in a hot tub, and I was like, this does not feel very hot. And I looked at the temperature, it was 96 degrees. I realized, you know, technically, I'm heating the hot tub now. Because I'm down 98.6. So at 45 degrees, you start to, and they're at 39. So it's not just perception. When you walk into Neyland, if you're an Auburn fan and you're going there this Saturday, or you've been there, maybe you're a Tennessee fan listening to us and you got season tickets and you're like, yep, that's right. But the cool part is it goes straight up. It is so awesome. It's not awesome walking there, and it's certainly an awesome walking down to the portal to go out and get, you know, whatever it is you want at the concession stand or the bathroom. But we've had Heath talk about this. We had somebody from Oklahoma on a couple of weeks ago say the same thing. The big house with their 104,000, whatever it is, at Ann Arbor, University of Michigan. Folks, Google image your computer. Ann Arbor Stadium, Michigan. It's one level. It just keeps going out. And so does the, it's this low, flat. It ain't at 39 degrees. It's not at 32 degrees. I don't know. It's at like 24 degrees. And it just keeps going. Well, so does the sound. Neyland and every other place in the SEC, by math, more steep, which means the sound is retained at a much higher level. So it's not just perception. If you're visiting Neyland for the first time and you're like, I need to hang on to this railing a little bit, you will absolutely feel that, I promise you. So that's the part that's not just perception. When I say it's not a first-year coach and pile of freshmen, I've heard this game described as a trap game for Tennessee. And if you look at their schedule, I don't believe you can say that. I think right now, regardless of whoever was on the schedule next, if it were a conference game against Arkansas, and that's on, unfortunately, that's the rung, the bottom rung, so we're going to use them as the example. If you look at Tennessee's season to this point, and specifically what happened this past Saturday, I think that's as well as Tennessee can do against Texas. Which is a credit to who? The coaches and then the players. But the coaches came up with a really good plan, and then the kids went out and did what they're supposed to. They executed right, wrong, in the middle. Go execute what everybody grabbed the rope, pull the same way. Well, the kids did that, and it was a good plan. Watching that game, my overwhelming takeaway was Tennessee has dragged Texas into this style of game, and they may win the thing. Even if they got to, again, muck it up with an onside kick that 4 days later, SEC's like, our bad. Tennessee, that was their doing, which that was part of a plan. And that's for a team that can always run the ball. And you know what they really couldn't do against Texas? Tennessee couldn't run the ball. And they still were able to keep this into a slugfest, tug-of-war, middle of the field, wear out the grass, literally 60 minutes, every last second, every blade of grass, the cliches all applied. And they still lost. I think that's as well as Tennessee can do. But it's a credit to the coaches that that's the outcome you got. Given that that is the outcome from last week, and given the schedule that is coming up, I think it's the opposite of a trap game for Tennessee, because I'm not talking about a schedule coming up. I'm not talking about a run of games. I'm talking about SEC

0: Sea Games. They into league play now. And it's almost like an NFL team. We don't talk trap games in the NFL nearly as much because there is such a long-term 18-week, 17-game mentality in the NFL. We don't have that yet in college. We're getting there. Used to be one loss could wreck your season. I don't know. 2004, Auburn had no losses. Wrecked their season. Should have done better, Auburn. In the NFL, you lose five games, win a division. You get a bye. You can host a playoff game. Lose five games, six games maybe. This year in the NFC South, Heath, does anybody have to be good? Like, somebody has to win the NFC South, right?
1: It is contractually required, yes.
0: But none of them have to be good.
1: There's no evidence of it so far, no.
0: Okay, so if I'm remembering, Carolina might have won that thing with a losing record, and the Bucs might have done the same thing. You could lose nine NFL games in a season. Still go to the playoffs. That's because they don't have votes. They have math. They have standings. Well, we're still of the college mentality because of, oh my gosh, what if we don't get the votes? But we have an expanding number of games and postseason spots that matter. I promise you, Tennessee's looking around right now. There ain't no trap game against, this is not a trap. They play Arkansas next. You want a trap game? Texas A&M, when you have aspirations and the bubble burst, folks, screws down. With a team that has the profile, the coaching profile, and players, everything I think I know about Brandon, it screws down. It is. We are squared away. If you want to, that, so that means you, it's not a trap. We're overlooking Auburn or we're sorry for ourselves or whatever. That was Texas A&M last week. That's the big commentary about the beatdown in Baton Rouge. That was Texas A&M's. They didn't overlook LSU. That wasn't a trap game with LSU. You have aspirations, like real, tangible, big-level aspirations, and you get that first loss in college football in today's game, I think it really galvanizes your focus. I think it really just lasers it in. And that's what happened with Texas A&M and Baton Rouge. You want a trap game? Texas A&M losing two in a row the way they have, and their defense just getting figured out by Kentucky and LSU, I mean, just blatantly. Hey, we coach better than you. Texas A&M having lost those two games and the reality of it, see, that's a trap game because they're not thinking about Arkansas or whomever was going to be across the line of scrimmage. In College Station, everybody in that building, their focus is on inside. And you think, well, that's good, that's it, but you're not concentrating on your opponent. As long as you're not concentrating on Texas at the end of the schedule or, LSU or like whoever down the road, as long as you're concentrating on the next opponent coming up, that's fine. You don't have to grasp the big picture. In fact, I don't think I really want you to. Texas A&M, with what has happened over the past 2 weeks, I promise you that's where they are. Arkansas and College Station, there's your trap game. Tennessee, if you're an Auburn fan going there the first time, A, hold the railing, and B, do not think that you have a better chance because it's a trap game. That is not going to be the mentality, not from that coaching staff and that roster, I can promise you. Bad news for Tennessee, Moy, the guard, all conference stud. He is out for the rest of the year is the expectation, and so that's a tangible thing they've got to overcome. They're going to flip the right guard over and go from there. So we'll talk more about that. Short break. Me and Heath next.
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1: LSU gonna be doing some splaining. And my understanding is the folks there in Baton Rouge are confident that they can. If you haven't seen, there's a young lady. She's 18 last year. She's 19 now. She's identified herself. That's a brave, tough girl to be an LSU student and then go public with this. She identified herself as Kendall Daniel, or Danielle. And she has reported that a year ago she was raped by an LSU football player, and she reported it to LSU. They started an investigation. She never went to the police because she assumed that LSU would do that. So now a district attorney has said, oh, we'll launch an investigation into this. Damian Shanklin is the defensive end who is listed on police documents concurrent with these dates and accusations and et cetera. And again, nobody identifies the girl until she does. And so that's why at this point is saying, well, on the same day, Damian Shanklin, he was the complainant by someone who, and so it's her. He wasn't with the team for fall camp while the Title IX investigation was going on. He also hasn't played so far this season. He could play the rest of the season, and that's why she went on to social media. He was originally suspended for 2 semesters, which would mean football season as well, I believe, at the conclusion of the investigation. Instead, after being suspended during summer session, he has had the suspension changed. Instead of two semesters of suspension, it's 4 semesters of probation, which means, well, you're on probation. You're not suspended anymore. You're just on probation. As long as you don't do anything to check the wrong boxes during your probation, you'll be just fine. So come on back. She has found out about that and is none too pleased. I have no idea what this equals or doesn't, but there's your basis if you haven't seen it and don't want to read the unseemly details about it. Hopefully, I just saved you a couple of minutes. What's up, Heath?
2: All right, so, Chuck, the report came out yesterday, the SEC injury report, and I will say there's been more times this year, it feels like, already, when the report came out and there's relevance to it than there has been when last year. I don't know why. It just seems like there's been more times where it seems like, oh, okay, this is interesting. Obviously, the Sam Levitt report was the one that got the most attention. Yeah. It didn't turn out to mean anything, but it definitely got attention. Jared Curtis is listed as questionable for Vanderbilt on the injury report against the Dogs. I think it's safe to say that Vanderbilt already has a pretty steep uphill climb to try and beat Georgia in Athens to begin with. If they don't have Jared Curtis available, or if they have Jared Curtis available, but it's a physically limited Jared Curtis, and one of the things that makes him such a dangerous prospect is the idea that he's this big physical guy who can move. So if, let's just say, you are playing him, but you're restricting his amount of times that you could use his legs, asking him to just operate largely as a pocket passer, boy, in that scenario, life gets real difficult for Vanderbilt, to say the least.
1: Yeah, and it's the SEC. He's much bigger than Diego Pavia, who was, you know, obviously older, but he's 18 and he's not grown man yet. And so that style of play, I mentioned this earlier, like if that's part of your play, if that's part of your game, that's one of the cards you turn over, you got to continue to have that as your game. But in the SEC, it's not an easy thing to survive it.
2: No, and especially when you're doing it for the first time, and obviously he didn't even take the pounding the first 2 weeks as much because he wasn't the starter yet. But again, you've got this crop of talent that's coming along with him, with Faison Brandon. Like, these guys are taking their lumps this year, and they're going to have some great highlight moments. I'm fascinated to see what they'll turn into next year. And then you've got the guys like Keelan Russell and Kamario Taylor that didn't take as many lumps because they weren't seeing the playing time, but they've gotten at least the behind-the-scenes development work and whatnot, some game action. I think these guys are going to have a different experience than those guys in their development because of how they're being used.
1: And I didn't even see the specific injury. Clark Lee was asked about it, and not even upper body or lower body. He said he's banged up.
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9: With another ARN News update, I'm Leah Brandon. Crews battling a wildfire at Oak Mountain State Park say they're hopeful that rain this weekend will finally put out the fire. Ricky Fields with the Alabama Forestry Commission says the fire still covers 250 acres with about 50% containment.
10: I know there's been some confusion as what we mean by 50% containment. What that means is that although we have 50% contained, the fire is entirely encompassed within our fire breaks.
9: He says the heat and terrain have been a challenge. A Birmingham business is closing down after 83 years of service. Ideal Furniture announcing they're shutting down operations this month. The company, which first opened in 1943, says the decision to close was not easy, and they're forever grateful for the generations of customers who have supported them. The store is running their Everything Must Go sale now through October 31st. I'm Leah Brandon.
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1: Sports Today. On the road, in the conference. It is not the easiest thing, no matter what it is you're doing. On the road in the Big Ten, it can vary, but I got news for you. Going to Iowa City, that's where you're going to struggle in part because of the opponent, but in part because that's one of those venues where it's just tougher to go play. I still think Ohio State may open a can on them. This Iowa team, if you didn't see everything that had to happen leading up to the fantastic finish last week. It was two unbelievable Hank Brown passes, an interception at the goal line, An interception going the other way. Iowa did not just line up, and then they had just a desperation to pass down to the pylon at the very end to get, and then a two-point stop as well. So it was a good win because you got the win. Ohio State is a way, way, way, way better team in my estimation. Let's bring on right now a guy who can help us sort through all this from WBNS-TV in Columbus and 97.1 FM, The Fan. It's Austin Ward. Austin, welcome. How's your day?
14: Great to be with you. Awesome to be talking about some college football with you as always. And it's a beautiful day in Columbus. Looking forward to hitting the road to Iowa on Friday.
1: Jeremiah Smith, okay, you made your point. Can he win the Heisman for real? Because I think that's sort of it's not an unusual conversation right now.
14: Yeah, I think he has multiple things working in his favor. That, you know, it's not just the statistics, which are otherworldly and are on that kind of pace that puts you in a Devonta Smith conversation from a handful of years ago. You know, that's really what it takes at wide receiver. But I think the reason that I thought there was a very, I don't know, strong likelihood, if Jeremiah just had a prototypical standard Jeremiah Smith season, he comes into this year with so much built-in credibility and so many people who they just flippantly, throw it out there. He's the best player in college football, but it doesn't always wind up with him certainly winning the Biletnikoff or finishing in New York City as a Heisman Trophy finalist, like some things that should have already happened. I say all that to say that people, you know, some of these voters might look at this as a career achievement award for Jeremiah, which he might earn it on the field anyway, just with the way he's playing this year. He is such a treat to watch every week. I've covered some great players. I've seen Ohio State crank through, you know, first-round pick after first-round pick at wide receiver over the last decade. This guy is truly special. We say generational too much maybe these days, but he's one of one. And it's, to me, it's even just watching him in a training camp practice or the way he warms up, he's just different. And he approaches things so seriously at all times that's what Ryan Day said it earlier in the week when he was talking about what he's done to set some of these records, that he obviously hit the genetic lottery. But it is the way that he handles his business off the field, whether that's film study, extra work, weight room, whatever, that has allowed him to ascend to the heights that he has. And, you know, he's the guy that can raise the entire ceiling for a program like Ohio State.
1: So after the Ball State game, that's not even right, ahead of the Texas game when all I could, you know, talk was Ohio State, Texas, I thought Devin McEwen was going to be the guy to sort of emerge because he had that big first week and, you know, all right, so he's going to be the guy because I'd heard all this offseason talk as well, and so he's going to be a spring story that actually does kind of cash in. I don't know that anybody besides Jeremiah has really cashed. Other than that first week, I don't know that anybody's cashed in. Work me through the next two or three pass-catching options for Julian Sain.
14: Yeah, Devin McEwen had that explosive debut. It's like, all right, well, they can really partner him there. Brian Day had been effusive in the praise and said that he doesn't need some of that transition period going up a level from somewhere like UT San Antonio and up to Ohio State. And he has made some plays, but Julian Sain just missed him, and we might have a very different conversation about Devin McEwen if that throw in the second half against Texas had been completed down there in the red zone. That touchdown could have put the game away. He's had yet another drop in that game. He had a drop last week against Illinois, so it's been a little bit inconsistent. Brandon Ennis is still right there, and I didn't have a target last week. He's often brought the most value to Ohio State as a blocker and as a leader. He got that block-o jersey for a reason. He is viewed very highly in the Woody Hayes Athletic Center. It doesn't, you know, translate to a ton of targets. And part of the, you know, conversation right now about who is second, who's third, who's our Brock Boyd and Chris Henry Jr. going to elevate in October for Ohio State, you know, part of that is that you go through a game like last week, and if Illinois gives you things and looks in the secondary with Jeremiah Smith, Arthur Smith, first-year offensive coordinator for the Buckeyes, is not opposed to just taking that over and over. And so there have been times in the past where we would look at Ohio State and why aren't you throwing it to Jeremiah more? He's the best player on the planet. And Arthur Smith looks at that and says, yeah, I think you're right. Let's give him 15 targets every game, and that, you know, will come at the expense of Brandon Ennis, Devin McEwen, Philip Bell, you know, Brock Boyd, Chris Henry Jr. still coming along as true freshmen. But, you know, in some ways that's fine. But there will be teams like Texas that try and take Jeremiah out. They have the corners to do that. They have the scheme to do that with two or three defenders shading his way. So there are going to be games, and Iowa might be one of them in 2 days, where you need that next group to step up. And, you know, Devin McEwen, I think he's still at the top of that list, but they do need to find a little bit more reliability from him to get that offense where they want it to go.
1: All right. I say this with all respect because, I mean, I never started at Iowa. Hank Brown's fine. But at the same, he's had a good season. He hadn't made mistakes, which makes, you know, Ferentz love him. But Caden Hauser, this past Saturday, Ohio State wins by 3 touchdowns. Hauser played well, I thought, and then the ground game goes for 200. Tell me what the defensive situation is right now for the Buckeyes, because I don't live in a world where that's what they do on Saturdays.
14: Yeah, I'm with you. Caden Hauser was really impressive last week, and I think he's turning heads across the country. Now, they've lost a couple games, so there's not maybe going to be much spotlight on him moving forward, but Brett Bielema, I think, got a real win there at quarterback. But that still doesn't, write off or dismiss the other concerns there. Ohio State gave up 462 yards of offense in that game, and I don't have to tell you what the discourse has been like in Columbus about the defense over the last 5 days since then. They're not used to seeing that. It had been 3 years since that total had been given up by the Buckeyes. 200 yards rushing is an anomaly for them, and certainly for Matt Patricia. But he said something in the build-up to the game that I didn't maybe pay enough attention to at the time. I was focused on the first half of his statement, which was that Ohio State had been able to put in more scheme at this point of the season than they were a year ago, which really struck me as interesting considering all the first-round NFL draft talent they had on defense and having Caleb Downs, Sonny Styles, Arvell Reese, Caden McDonald, all those guys out there. But it was the second part that I should have maybe taken as a little bit of a heads-up about what could happen against talented offenses like that or talented quarterbacks like Hauser, and that they were behind on trying to identify the personnel to fit into that scheme compared to a year ago. And that also makes sense when you're losing Sonny Styles, Arvell Reese, Caden McDonald, and Caleb Downs. So they're working through some of those issues. They're trying to find the right configuration, the right mix. You know, they're playing four linebackers because they're all deserving of getting out there. They're trying to find what Peyton Pierce, Christian Allegro, Riley Pettijohn, and T.J. Alford all do best. They're working, you know, through a couple, injury scenarios and new faces in the secondary. But what it ultimately does come down to, especially when you are not able to stop the run, and Texas was able to really assert their will in the second half of that game a few weeks ago on the ground, it's that defensive line is not at a level of depth and production that Ohio State wants it to be at this point. And there's not a free agent wire. They're going to have to work through some of those things as the season goes along. But, Zion Grady has been hurt. He started the first 2 games. He's missed the last couple weeks. That's not something that I think you can point to directly as causing some of the breakdowns. But Ryan Day and Matt Patricia have been stressing communication. Kenyatta Jackson, a veteran captain and defensive end, said there was too much hero ball going on last week and guys that were not disciplined in their assignments. And Illinois made them pay. They're a well-coached team, and we all know that that's going to be true for Iowa on Saturday as well. They will certainly run the ball if you give them opportunities to do so, and they will punish you if you're not assignment sound, particularly in Kinnick Stadium. So I think that's what it was more than anything else, that I think we're still going to see an Ohio State defense that gets better as the year goes along. That's been Matt Patricia's MO, even at the NFL level, but they were not a finished product on Saturday, and some of that showed.
1: In the cinematic classic Rocky III, the title character wants a match with Clubber Lang. His manager, Mickey, says, "You don't want that in your life." That, to me, that's a game at Iowa. I don't want that in my life. And even Ohio State, they went there last time, or a couple of trips ago maybe, and they got a load of bricks dropped on them. I don't like playing there. That's one of the places in the Big Ten where it matters.
14: Yeah, that was their last visit, actually, because okay. Of the way that the scheduling has worked out. It's been almost a decade since the Buckeyes went there and got absolutely walloped in all three phases in one of the most shocking losses of Urban Meyer's tenure. Ryan Day was on that staff as an offensive coordinator and quarterbacks coach, so he He knows what it's like. He knows how difficult it can be. The crowd sits right on top of you. They've got cool traditions. And they have a coach who's been there a long time and has a good understanding of the way he wants to play. And that is, to your point, what makes going to Kinnick Stadium so difficult is that Iowa has a knack for making you play an Iowa football game. And I say that with the utmost respect for that. They know who they are. They are not going to out-athlete Ohio State in any scenario, but that doesn't mean that if they don't stick to what they know how to do on both sides of the football and with a special teams group that is annually one of the best, not just in the Big Ten, but in the country, like, they know that that's their formula. That's their secret sauce. And it's a very difficult place to play. Buckeyes haven't been there in a while. Outside of Ryan Day and defensive line coach Larry Johnson, like, most of the staff has not been there either with Ohio State. So they're going to have to rely on themselves and their understanding of what they need to do to make Iowa play an Ohio State game, which in the horseshoe the last few times they've had success doing that. This is a different scenario entirely when you go on the road.
15: No kidding. I agree with you. Austin, thank you for coming on today, man. Appreciate your time.
14: Appreciate you. Always good to catch up.
15: 97 on the Fan, WBNS TV there in Columbus. So, yeah, it's not that's a real thing. And it is real. You have to overcome it, and plenty of times you do. Outson Stadium, I don't know, like the first 30 years of my life, Outson Stadium, that was practically a homecoming game. And then Oregon got really, really good. So it has to do with that. But the style of play, they drag you in. Here's a perfect explanation when you talk about style of play and they drag you into it. If you were watching Tennessee last week versus Texas, a lot easier to do it at home. Tennessee did this versus Texas. This is the analogy, the example that for a environment like Iowa and the style that Iowa will play, and just you may be kicking and screaming, but then all of a sudden you're in that phone booth. Iowa City is a place in college football where, as much as any other, the visiting team looks around and says, "What just happened to the third quarter? Like, we were down by four at halftime and had half the game left. Now we're down by seven and there's only 15 minutes. Like, what happened to the third?" And you just snap your fingers and the whole third quarter disappears. They get the opening possession. They run some clock. You go forward on downs because now it's a full touchdown. And the whole thing just bleeds away. That stadium, more than any other place, as much as any other place, you're like, "What just happened to the third quarter?" Yeah, it's gone. So that's what Ohio State got. I thought it was a couple. It's been a minute. I thought they had to have at least played there again since then. No, they 55-24. David, my gosh. So Ohio State, they're way more talented, and they play modern football. This is a dangerous game for them. I expect they'll go in and handle the business, and I don't know, they're like a 14-point favorite maybe, I think. But it is, it's a tough environment, and Iowa last week, how they won that game versus Michigan, that's exactly the embodiment of Kirk Ferentz and Iowa, except at home, you can ratchet up times about five. So, all right, always a good time to visit with Austin Ward. We will break, and then Heath and I will wrap up hour one after this.
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24: When the original situation came up, obviously had to make sure we dotted our I's and crossed our T's, but we have it in place. Like, there's nothing that I feel like, man, is going to affect anything in terms of how it got out.
15: Alex Golish, Auburn head coach. Without a whole lot to address there, but it's something that no head coach ever wants to address. Hey, the former staffer who just got arrested for attempting to sell trade secrets of the recruiting inside the program. Your comment. He's like, we had guardrails up. We had everything in place. We already knew about this. We were proactive with it. We checked every box, did everything. It's not going to be an issue. The guy didn't have a whole lot of cards in his hands. The 24-year-old former staffer who's now, he's arrested. Cuffed, stuffed. I've been to the Lee County Correctional Facility. I got arrested. I was 22 years old and sober, and I got arrested for underage drinking. That was the policy. Instead of, like, bringing, I don't know, is a paddy wagon a real thing? Instead of sending the paddy wagon to the fraternity house and arresting, like, 70 people from it, they said, well, just arrest the officer. So they arrested me. So I got to go out there, but then I got out, and I, you know, watched police cars clean the park. I think this kid's in for a little bit more than what I saw. So that's Alex Golish ahead of Saturday's game in Knoxville, which I've said, this is not a trap game. Because of Tennessee having just one, Texas A&M, they're questioning everything about their existence right now. They have turned everything. There are some kids, who do we play in 2 days? Oh, yeah, Arkansas, I knew that. That's not where Tennessee is. Tennessee played about as well as they could. A&M did not. And I think losing in Knoxville by three on a Saturday where you give up 10 sacks, Tennessee has one of the best offensive lines in America, certainly one of the best in the conference, and that's just not the case anymore. They're down not just a starter, but I mentioned earlier, Moy, the left guard, he's not the left guard, may not be the rest of the season, so they flip the right guard over, and they're going to bring a kid off the bench to play right guard. This is what I've always said. Now, at offensive line, you want your best five, and you can cross-train, absolutely. One thing to think about is you just gave up 10 sacks, and Moy played the first half at least. Just gave up 10 sacks, and with him out, because of how you handled that, you're now playing backups at both guard spots. You're not playing your best left guard, and you're not playing your best right guard. You do what you do. You swap guys around. I'm just saying it's one thing to keep in mind. So this was called a trap game. Folks, with everything that Josh Heupel knows about Alec Golish and that offense and what he wants to get done, like that's another variable that I hadn't heard talked a whole lot about, like the familiarity with these guys. So I heard it called a trap game. It's not going to be a trap game. I also heard Byron Brown is now being described, Heath, as a wild card, a scratch-off, this X factor. I'm like, he led the nation in touchdowns playing in G5 last year. That's not supposed to be a wild card. That's supposed to be a game wrecker. Now, a month into the season, people have reevaluated and said, hey, he's kind of a wild card, may have that game in him. That was the expectation for every Saturday.
2: Yeah, but again, I don't know that there was a lot of basis for that expectation.
15: No.
2: I think Alex Golish is a really good football coach, and I think he did a good job at USF resuscitating a program that was comatose when he got there. But the facts are, while Indiana did show, okay, you could bring successful talent from one place, transfer it into another, and maybe elevate, more often than not, when you're bringing a lot of guys from a smaller level program, and USF and the American is a lower level, obviously, than the SEC, when you bring a large group of them up at one time, more often than not, you're just an American offense trying to compete in the SEC, and there's some limits to go with that. They just didn't see the kind of offense and defense that they're going to see week in, week out in this conference.
15: You had a buddy, like way back several months ago, kind of tell you off the air, pump the brakes. Didn't you?
2: Yeah, well, just, I mean, go back and look at what they have done before they came into the SEC against Power Four competition. Whenever they had played, they still won some of those games.
15: Yeah.
2: But they had not been able to score more than 18 points in any
15: been
2: game
15: ugly
2: against
15: and slugfest
2: Power Four competition.
15: Yeah.
2: And that's where, again, Jeremiah Cobb not getting more carries, Chuck, remains kind of the mystery because he's not one of that group. You would expect he would be somebody that would get a little bit more opportunity than he's gotten to this point.
15: Yeah, he excites you. Oh, I haven't had access to him in a minute since I was at Tennessee. I'm going to make use of him. He had like 8 carries the other day. So that's Tennessee and Josh Heupel and that whole matchup there is just so intriguing for so many reasons.
2: Yeah, meanwhile, Tennessee did something else that I think this is pretty clever, Chuck. And I'm just glad to see anybody do anything for the fans that can actually be demonstrably viewed as being for the fans. Tennessee might make more money doing it this way, but Tennessee announced yesterday, I guess they improvised this last week because they wanted to get people into the building earlier because the president was coming to the game and resulting security issues and whatnot. They have now announced they're going to do happy hour at Neyland Stadium for the rest of the season. So gates will continue to open 3 hours before kickoff, which was something they did last week because of the president. Gates will open 3 hours before kickoff. Concessions and beer are half price for happy hour
15: Snap!
2: For the first hour. So now, again, it's still stadium prices for beer, but by the time you cut it in half, that's actually more of a normal price for beer. So you got to sit in the stands for the 3 hours. That's the only thing. But if you're willing to go in early and just find somewhere to hang out, that's actually not a bad deal for fans.
15: No, it's not. 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
26: I'm Ed Donahue with an AP News Minute. Krista Pike is in critical condition a day after she survived two doses of a lethal injection drug in Tennessee.
27: Krista is alive right now. We don't have a sense of her prognosis or much update on her health.
26: Her attorney, Randy Spivey, says Pike feared there would be complications with the lethal injection because of a lifelong blood disorder that made it tough to get needles into her veins.
27: The execution team attempted to establish an IV line for an hour. I counted at least 7 needles used in her left arm alone, one of which appeared to be bent when it was pulled from her arm.
26: Tennessee Governor Bill Lee indefinitely postponed Pike's execution and ordered a review.
28: It's a tragedy, and it's deeply disturbing to me that that has happened in this state. The people deserve better.
26: Pike's lawyers say it amounts to torture. They want the death sentence commuted. I'm Ed Donahue.
29: Here's the deal. The government is over $38 trillion in debt, which means the IRS isn't slowing down. And the tax code is complex and unforgiving. 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
0: In the South, it's always college football season, and the king of college football reigns supreme all year long. Now more college football talk with the king of college football. It's the Chuck Oliver Show on Southern Sports Today.
15: He said all that, not me. I'll just follow through on it, I promise you. Chuck Oliver Show, we talk college football. We do it all week, all year, all across the network. 9 states, 71 sticks. It's a wonderful, wonderful blessing. If we could DeLorean back, I just randomly picked 10 years. 10 years ago, if you turned on Fox on a Friday night, you would get Master Chef Junior and Sleepy Hollow. I think I know what both of those are, and I never watched either one of them. Master Chef Junior, you got kids in the kitchen, and then Sleepy Hollow, guy on a, no head on a horse. That's what we were getting from Fox 10 years ago. You know, tomorrow night we get Penn State Northwestern. Not FS1, not the cable, not like Big Fox. That's on regular. That's an improvement. It's not a great game. That's an improvement. And I can ask our next guest about that. Anything in the G level, it doesn't matter because he does it all himself. Folks, if you want a good season preview as well as a week-by-week thing, pick6previews.com is where I'm going to direct you. It's Brett Ciancia. Brett, welcome back, friend. How's your day?
1: Hey, Chuck, thanks for having me. And, yeah, you're right about the Friday night slate has gotten better year after year. It makes up for us losing our Thursdays. It used to be Thursday was a big college football night, but the NFL got in the way. So at least give us back a weeknight. Yeah, big one, Northwestern Penn State opening up the new Ryan Field over there in Evanston. Looks like a billion-dollar facility. Smaller seating capacity. It's about 30K, but it's going to be loud. They really trapped the noise in there. So I'm excited to see it tomorrow night.
15: Before we jump into this, pick6previews.com, I know because I got the Baller Edition. That's not what it's called, but that's basically what it is. I got the Power 5 preview, in-season preview yesterday. I got the G-level today, I believe. And you now, with four games in, that's kind of your threshold. Once you have four games of information, then you really can expand that weekly offering, right?
1: Yeah, absolutely. Yeah, it's called Pick 6 Plus. It's my weekly package. I send out all the game recaps, all the game previews, picks against the spread, trends, all the stats. But yeah, you're right. Four games in is a good number because now we can start to compare these teams and cross-compare them against who they played and how they did against their opponents, because a lot of what I do is opponent-adjusted stats. So, you know, beating Akron 50-0 is a lot different than beating Georgia 50-0. So scaling it towards who they've played. And now with four games in, we have a good sense of who's who. So, yeah, really starting to heat up. I love conference play, too, seeing these conference races start to heat up. So, yeah, the best time of year.
15: Fantastic. Go to pick6previews.com. Get to know my buddy, Brett. Tomorrow night, all right, Penn State. I don't know if you're going to say, Chuck, you shouldn't have done this. Last week, I moved double figures of my own money onto Penn State minus the, I think it was 10.5. I thought it was done at 17-0. They lose outright. Tell me what's going to happen tomorrow night as they cut the ribbon in Evanston.
1: Yeah, Penn State, they got a little conservative there with play calling, and they allowed Wisconsin to get back into it. But remember, the Penn State benefited from a pick six and then another pick down to the 10-yard line. So a couple short fields or no fields for their scores. I thought Wisconsin played well there in the fourth quarter. But, yeah, Penn State, they're going to be challenged against Northwestern again. Northwestern went out and fought Indiana pretty tough. It looks like a brand-new offense under Chip Kelly and Jerry Neuheisel. They got Aiden Childs playing good football. Northwestern is without their star tight end, who put up 140 yards last week. But I think I think Penn State's still the more talented team. I think the number has really switched too far. It was opened up at 7.5. Now it's down to within a field goal. So I think there's some value with Penn State here. I'm really excited to see this stadium. You know, you don't get new stadiums often in college football nowadays because all the cathedrals have been built 100 years ago. So seeing a fresh new stadium, which looks like it has some cool innovations, I want to see it tomorrow night.
15: I talked a little Ohio State, Iowa earlier in the program. Normally Ohio State, 14.5 point favorites lose literally every Saturday in college football. Ohio State ain't supposed to be one of them, but I see, Iowa City, that's different. Do you just walk from this game, or do you have an angle?
1: Well, I liked it when it was 2 touchdowns. 14.5, you start to get over a key number, but 13.5, 13, I liked Ohio State. A couple things with this. Iowa, first off, you give them a lot of credit for their win at Michigan. A lot of it was that classic Iowa magic, though. They had the kickoff return touchdown, a pick in the end zone, a couple, you know, I don't want to call them lucky, but just miraculous plays at the end of the game there. So I think that Bryce Underwood threw the ball pretty well on them, and he averaged 10 yards a pass attempt. I think Ohio State will do similar and then some. I think their pass game is going to light up Iowa, and I don't know that Iowa can return the favor and scale the field several times in this game against Ohio State. So I think there's too much firepower from Ohio State. I think they're going to get their yards and points. It feels to me like a 31-10 type of game, or 31-14. I don't really see it being too competitive. So I think Ohio State with those points.
15: Big6Previews.com. Go there. The weekly updates, very easy to consume. It's high-level information, but again, it's accessible for folks who, if you know some college football, then you're going to be able to get it. So it's a really good combination there. All right. I got to admit, and I said this earlier, I'm watching Notre Dame, North Carolina for the wrong reasons. I want to see Bill Belichick get beat at home. And so, I don't know, 14, 17, that works for me, but the number's 21. Can a team that has a questionable wide receiver core right now, like Notre Dame, do they go on the road and beat a defensive-minded guy by three touchdowns?
1: Well, I don't know how UNC is going to score any points. This Notre Dame defense is elite. They're looking really strong. And they've done pretty well against their three Power Four opponents so far. They played three Big Ten teams. I know two of them are towards the bottom of the league. They beat up on Purdue and Michigan State. But that Wisconsin win is starting to appreciate in value. Yeah. They beat them by a couple scores earlier in the year. So I think Notre Dame, too. And here's another angle, is that they don't have many marquee matchups. They really have the Miami game and the BYU game, and that's it. Maybe SMU if they end up ranked. So they're going to try and use any of these power games as a platform, kind of a resume builder. So if it gets to be a two-score or three-score lead, they're going to keep their foot on the gas. And we've seen them do that throughout the season. So I like Notre Dame here to win it big, and I wouldn't be too scared of that number. I think there could be the number one team in the country right now.
15: I had a bookmaker one time tell me 5.5. That ain't no kind of number. That's Alabama and Mississippi State. Alabama is 5.5. And here's the thing. I'm going to talk money line. As much as I love Kamario Taylor, and everybody does, and Jeff Lebby, and we've talked about the great story and the environment and the cowbells and how tough it's going to be, if we asked 100 million people, you bet a kidney on Alabama or Mississippi State on the money line, everybody would pick Alabama on the money line, I believe. Tell me how you think this game unfolds.
1: Yeah, well, two of the best quarterbacks so far, two breakout stars with Keelan Russell, Alabama, and Kamario Taylor, Mississippi State. This one might go a long way for who gets a seat in New York City at the Heisman.

0: favored. We were on them there and the South Carolina win. But so we were ahead of the game on Kamario Taylor. I think it might have gone a notch too far. I think that Alabama is the more complete team, and I think they're the better bet here. So I know it's going to be loud. The cowbells are going to be clanging, but I think after going three straight with Mississippi State, I'm going to hop over to the other side and get Alabama with under a touchdown.
1: Auburn's offense looks like an EKG, and that was not supposed to be the case. Going up and playing, I mean, a salty, ugly, mucky sort of Tennessee team so far. That doesn't look like a get-smooth scenario for a quarterback. Tell me what you think happens with Byron Brown and Auburn when they go up and play the balls.
0: Yeah, there were a couple of these examples of teams from the G5 that brought a lot of their core of their roster, their star players, and their head coach up to a Power 4 program. And it's taken each of them a different amount of time to really get up to speed. You know, UCLA, the whole JMU team went over to UCLA. They have exploded so far, 4-0, really dominant. At Oklahoma State, it took a couple weeks. If you remember, they lost their opener to Tulsa. This is the North Texas experiment with Eric Morris. But then they go out and beat Oregon the next week, and they look good. So I'm wondering when the light switch is going to flicker for this USF experiment at Auburn. It's Alex Golesh and Byron Brown and all his receivers and linemen. It hasn't clicked yet. They barely beat Baylor. They lost soundly to Florida and really needed a block punt to beat Vanderbilt. So I think Tennessee is the better bet right here. I really like what they showed me on their defense. I know that it was an ugly game, but sometimes ugly wins, and they had a shot to beat Texas at the end. They got six sacks on Arch Manning. I think they're going to do that to Auburn, which is, I think, a weaker offensive line than what Texas had. So I like Tennessee here. Talking about bounce back, I think maybe a bounce back for their quarterback, for Faison Brandon. The game's going to start to slow down for him, a true freshman. So give me Tennessee by the touchdown.
1: All right, I'm going to introduce a variable that I don't know that you consider. Lincoln Riley's 14. Like, maturity-wise, I think he's like an eighth-grade boy. he may feel the pressure to really put up a number this week. What about the ability to do that against a UW team who has had a mysterious – they're part of what you were saying about Wisconsin earlier. It's a 9.5-point number, and USC is at home, if that matters, in front of whatever crowd they'll have. I think Lincoln Riley is immature enough that he'll try to show out specifically whoever the opponent was going to be, and it just happens to be Washington.
0: Yeah, and they're catching a pretty brutal Washington team. It's one of the most underperforming teams in the country. If you look at against the spread, they're 0-4 against the spread, and one of the worst margins. They can't live up to expectation. And I wonder if it goes all the way back to in the offseason when their quarterback, Demond Williams, he left for more money. Then there was a lawsuit. Then they had to welcome him back, and he awkwardly returned. And they said it was all okay in the locker room. I don't know. It doesn't look right when you watch this team play. Turnover machine, and they just can't get anything going. So, and now you're going up against a USC team, backs against the wall. I do think they are a talented playoff caliber offense. It's just a matter of getting USC's young defense up to speed. But this is going to be a good tune-up for them. I think they're clearly the better roster. They seem, you know, like more focused than what Washington has shown me. So, yeah, I think USC is a kind of a get-right game, and they're going to get their offensive stats and their yards and their points.
1: Pick6previews.com. Folks, you know what I get every week? I get coordinator of the week. 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Thank you for coming on today, man.
0: Hey, thanks for having me, Chuck. Appreciate it. Enjoy these games.
1: Yes, sir. Coordinator of the week this past week, Sean Brophy and Buster Faulkner. Brophy, do people know who Sean Brophy is, where he's from?
2: Oklahoma. I don't think so.
1: Oklahoma State. And everybody knows Buster's at Florida. And then defensively, Mike Tressel at Wisconsin. And Glenn Schumann at Georgia, you get coordinators of the week from Pick Six Previews. So it's all kinds of information and a great reflection of what just happened. And it is a week-by-week-by-week update of what's about to happen. So I want to hang on. We have on anybody that we choose to call. And we choose Brett because it's just like I said, he just brings us a lot of really good information. Short break.
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1: What's happening at Harris in North Carolina? We're happening at Harris, North Carolina. That's right, the Chuck Oliver Show. We cut the ribbon a few years back at the great new Caesar.

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1: Thursday on Chuck Oliver Show, and it's about to be Saturday in Chuck Oliver House. So I'm going to be watching college football all day, and I'm going to see a visit from an old friend, but it's going to kind of remind me of something that has been lingering in the back of my gray matter for the first month of the season. And I knew what it was because I'd talked about it maybe back at media days. I miss Gary Danielson. I didn't know that I ever would. He took over at the color analyst job at the big CBS SEC game. I want to say, 2007, 2008, whenever it was, 2009. And like a lot of folks, I pointed at he's not from here. And he's on one of the broadcasts, didn't he? I don't know where the Grove is. I felt like Fred Sanford. I was just about to lose me. So that was the entirety of what I did. But then I just listened to the product, and Gary was fantastic. And then he became Gary Danielson. That's kind of what we did on Saturdays. Well, we did it with Brad Nessler this past several years. Before that, with Vern Lundquist. And when I say that I miss Gary, Gary Danielson this year, how we felt about Vern leaving a few years ago, see, I can't do anything about Gary anymore. I can't listen to him. There are times I have watched. I used to go to a major league stadium. Bob Gibson was the pitching coach. Willie Stargell was the hitting coach. Hank Aaron would sit in the first row in the second seat, like basically every game. And to me, I was like, oh, yeah, that's Bob and that's Willie and that's Hank. They were just guys that I saw all the time. I can't go back and appreciate Gary Danielson again. He's not doing games. The Sun Bowl, of all the games, and it used to be a wonderful. Anyway, so he's been done since the Sun Bowl. Brad Nessler? He's a treasure for a college football fan. He's so good. And he's going to be on the call tomorrow. There's a lot of good games at 3, or Saturday. There's a lot of good games at 3:30 this Saturday. That window, the 3:30 Eastern window. Cal UNLV is not one of them. It will be on your TV, but Cal UNLV is not one of the good games. Florida-Missouri, I'm in on that one because I want to see the Florida. I just want to watch the Florida offense. It's just, I could watch it all day long. There are times when something comes along and you're like, that's different and I really like it. So the Florida offense, Buster Faulkner's got tools that he's just never been able to, you know, do assembly with. When he was in Athens, that's not what this was. So Florida, Missouri, I'm all about it. Auburn, Tennessee, I'm all about it. There are a lot of other games I'm all about. I'm really Ohio State, Iowa. I think that one's going to impact my playoff bracket. It could, and Ohio State's a lot better, and that game is worth our attention. And so that'll be Brad. And so this Saturday, if you're watching that game, I would say really soak in Brad. Like, get a biscuit, sop up some Brad. A treasure for a college football fan, and we have a chance on Saturday. I hate to say this, but has it been two seasons since CBS lost the SEC? The past couple of seasons, there have been some Saturdays where I've wanted to watch, like, the Oregon game, Oregon-Indiana, for instance. Then there have been some Saturdays, I want to say Brad and Gary had a Nevada-Penn State game. And I was like, I'm going to watch it because these guys are fantastic. You don't have to do that tomorrow. You just get, and does everybody know who he's working with now? You know, Charles Davis. Good dude. Cornerback from way back in the day at Tennessee, NFL Network. Charles is always wonderful. Hey, get Charles on. He'll be there. Jenny Dell, that's the broadcast crew. But Brad's going to be on play-by-play, and you can't honor Vern anymore. You can't value Gary anymore. You can still do that with Brad. So he's going to be, like I said, on the call, big game CBS tomorrow, Saturday, Ohio State and Iowa, 5 versus 14. Ohio State's on the road. They're a 2-touchdown favorite, and Iowa's the, quote, undefeated team. So it kind of reflects what we all know and think about the Buckeyes. What's up, Heath?
2: Yeah, I guess this is the third year now since the SEC has said goodbye to CBS, and we've seen some things in that time spot that we would have never remotely imagined.
1: Kent State, Nevada.
2: 3:30, just some really, really rough stuff. what we've got going on, Chuck, we had just had a meeting up in the Chicago area there that is another playoff meeting, and I'm just going to read a quote. Ross Dellinger of Yahoo got this one. Quote, if we can get a decent TV deal, we are definitely going to 24, said what's described as one confident stakeholder. I was hoping that the SEC would hold the line on this thing because in the end, remember, the SEC and the Big Ten have to agree. If they don't, they can't expand it.
1: It takes one to say no.
2: One to say no. That's it. And everybody else can make faces at Greg Sankey and say, we're not going to let you have a good parking space at the next meeting.
1: The Big 12 can publicly announce, we line up behind the Big Ten. It has no value.
2: Correct. This is 100% Big Ten and SEC. And the Big Ten, Tony Petitti got himself locked into this idea. We're going to go to 24 because it's good for TV programming. That's what this is all about. We're gonna have more TV programming, says the former TV executive, and it's going to just coincidentally open up a window for Fox to buy some of that programming. And look, we'll see where it goes. I was hoping the SEC would hold the line, and the SEC's position, correctly so, has been, we have a championship game that's worth $100 million plus. You guys have championship games that in some cases you literally are, you've canceled. In the case of the Big 12, you literally went away from even having one at one point. ACC, you routinely have to tarp upper sections of your stadium. You guys don't get much value out of your championships games. We were the originators, and we have huge business interests tied into this. And it's not just, oh, you get your money. Like, we want to know why we're going to make more money. Like, we're already getting the money, and we're happy with what we have. So you're going to have to come up with a way for us to make even more money and feel that that's worth giving up what we're being asked to give up. And I hope that they would hold the line. But it certainly sounds like, Chuck, they are coming out of this meeting thinking that they've come up with enough plans that the SEC is going to eventually be satisfied.
1: It's a cash grab.
2: This. I hate this. I mean, I'm sorry. You can tell me all you want about, oh, it's better for college football for more teams to feel like they're involved late in the season. I think that was true with 12. I think we have seen that. That there has been a genuine level of interest into November for more schools than before. So I can accept that premise, even if I didn't love everything about the way the 12-team playoff was done, and even though we've seen some firsthand evidence, some teams have made the 12-team playoff that had no business getting there. But if you want to make the argument, it juiced interest in more programs that more people believe they can compete at 12 than 4, and it's caused more money to go into the sport and more eyeballs to go into the sport, you at least have things to stand on. Chuck, I mean, if this was 24 right now this year, Texas A&M is still like, yeah, we're good. We'll make the playoff. Right now, Texas A&M knows, hey, we're screwed. Like, we would have to run off every single game the rest of the year and look impressive doing it to make the postseason. At 24, Texas A&M would be like, well, we can lose one more. And then we start to get a little anxious. That's not good for the sport. And I hate the idea that we're headed there so that one day we could see matchups that should be the Pop-Tarts Bowl, and instead they're a first-round playoff game. That's not what we needed in this sport.
1: No, it's a lot easier for Phillips and everybody to get on board in the ACC. Do you remember the year? Gosh, Heath, it might have been. Was there a Wake Forest-Pitt game?
2: I think so.
1: There was a really awful ACC game. And by the way, the tarp is not a new thing. There was one year that the story, not from me, but the story was a ticket to take a tour of the Charlotte football stadium, an empty stadium, the day before the game, cost more than a ticket to attend the game the following night. Like, that's an issue. So for the ACC to go, we'll do away with it. That's a little different than the SEC and their 80 to 100 mil.
2: Yeah, and it's a great event. And look, we're based in Atlanta, so I'll say, I hate the idea Atlanta's going to lose a big event like this. But even if I wasn't in Atlanta, it's something that has value, and we're going to lose it for what I don't think has a lot of value.
1: Yeah, and you'll take away, I mean, it'll just be blatant at the point when you expand to 24, and so at that point it will be in the past.
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8: Crews battling a wildfire at Oak Mountain State Park say they're hopeful that rain this weekend will finally put out the fire. Ricky Fields with the Alabama Forestry Commission says the fire still covers 250 acres with about 50% containment.
9: I know there's been some confusion as what we mean by 50% containment. What that means is that although we have 50% contained, the fire is entirely encompassed within our fire breaks.
8: He says the heat and terrain have been a challenge. A Birmingham business is closing down after 83 years of service. Ideal Furniture announcing they're shutting down operations this month. The company, which first opened in 1943, says the decision to close was not easy, and they're forever grateful for the generations of customers who have supported them. The store is running their Everything Must Go sale now through October 31st. I'm Leah Brandon.
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1: And the Chuck Oliver Show. We got a huge slate nationwide, certainly, on Saturday. Starts some tonight, a lot tomorrow night, but then Saturday. But certainly in the SEC, Mississippi State's one of those teams. Have you watched Anthony Evans much? He is a molten lava blur down the sidelines. He had 13 catches in 2 years as a Georgia Bulldog. He had 14 the past two games for Mississippi State. He had 14 the first two games for Mississippi State as well. He's having a heck of a follow-up to last season. And just another example of the way the portal swings in Athens, it mostly swings out. They'll get, I don't know, 8, 9, 11 kids maybe. But there's a lot of talented folks around college football that used to wear a Georgia uniform. That's just the way that he recruits there. Let's welcome on right now from Glory Glory, the official outlet, Bryce Coon. Welcome back, brother. How you doing?
12: Doing well, man. Doing well. Appreciate you having me on. And been a minute. Changed colors, but I appreciate you having me on.
1: Yeah, I always appreciate the insight here. Let's first of all talk about the portal door and culture and all that. Kirby preaches that nonstop. There is something about this year. I'm really buying it. I had seen the numbers. I think Georgia lost whatever it is, about 20 kids in the portal. They bring in about 10 or 11. It's not really what they do. They recruit, they retain, and Kirby is very vocal about the culture there.
12: Yeah, I mean, culture is the number one thing when you talk about how to build a roster here in Athens. I think there's no doubt about that, about how they want to go about, you know, their high school recruiting. And even like you mentioned, when they pick out names or guys, it's not just looking at the stats in the portal. It's how does this fit into what we want to do? And, you know, I know his name's been in the headlines because of some big special teams play, but I think London Humphreys is probably one of the biggest examples of that, a guy that had a really good first year in Nashville. With Vanderbilt, they bring him in, and the stats don't pop off the page. But if you ask anyone around the building, they'd say, hey, that guy's one of the integral parts of why and how we do what we do. So it's a very selective process, like you mentioned, but I think it's a process that has worked, and through the first month of the season, it looks like they've done a good job on hitting on the right fits for this year's team.
1: I know there's a lot of good running backs. I know that Nate Frazier is special and different, and so at cutting time, Nate Frazier is going to be the guy. But tell me what's been real, what to distill from the first 4 weeks at wide receiver, because I love me some Talon Taylor. Craig Danridge had early billing ahead of the season, and statistically he's followed through on that. But tell me what really is going to happen now that you're into a conference.
12: Yeah, now that you've kind of hit conference play, you've got one road game, one home game under your belt, and I think it really kind of turns the page to, you know, something that, you know, Mike Bobo told us with Gory just a few days ago. They're going to take shots. They're going to be timed shots down the field. We've seen for the past two games, it was Craig Danridge out there in favor. It was Talon Taylor this past weekend. Against Oklahoma. They're going to take shots. It's just going to be calculated. And so when you look at that receiver room, you mentioned those two guys' names. I mentioned London Humphreys earlier. Sakovi White-Helton is still a very much a weapon that they're going to use in the screen game, and a guy that can really rack up some yards after catch. You go back a couple weeks ago against Western Kentucky, took a slant route to the house. But they're going to mix and match and do different things. The big part of this offense that last year maybe they didn't have, and because it was just due to injury, you had guys like Colby Young go down. Noah Thomas battled some injuries. You didn't really necessarily have the big-bodied outside presence that you wanted. Something to monitor as Isaiah Canyon's health heading into the first injury report hit on Wednesday. He's questionable. Is that a guy that can get back in time for Alabama that gives you that physical outside presence? Former Georgia Tech transfer, Warner Robins native, they bring him over to Athens, and camp, he looked good. He fits the build and the mold of what they want. It's just about getting on the right side of the health and making sure he can be an impact player for them.
1: Chris Cole is a name that a lot of folks may have seen last Saturday. He's like, oh, he's emerging. That's a name that folks in Athens have been saying for a minute, even all through last season when he played. Tell me what the blue sky is for Chris Cole, because that's impact stuff.
12: Man, I mean, you talk about the need to have a guy on the field that strikes fear into opposing coordinators. That is Chris Cole. All throughout fall camp, you know, in talking with some NFL scouts, they were like, that's the kind of guy that if you've got to finish in the top five draft order and you need a defensive playmaker, that's the guy you go select. So very high praises from NFL scouts that have watched Chris Cole over the past year. And, you know, in terms of, you know, they don't get caught up in it here. Winning awards, the performance he had on Saturday is the kind that you look back and say, hey, that's when he secured the Dick Butkus Award. That's one of those moments. And so I think with Chris Cole, what you have there is you have a guy that you can line up at multiple different spots. You can put him off the edge. You can put him rushing from the inside. You can line him up as a three tech standing up, and he's going to attract attention, which allows for this front seven that I think is uber talented to win some one-on-one matchups. So he's a guy you have to account for. We're seeing that stock rise. And, you know, as Vanderbilt continues to game plan, as Alabama game plans, as Auburn game plans, and ultimately Florida and Buster Faulkner there at the end of the month in October, number nine is going to have to be identified every single time that quarterback gets ready to take a snap.
1: Leading your team in passing and rushing as a quarterback in the Southeastern Conference is dicey business. I love the impact of it. And be Cam Newton, lead the league in rushing, be, you know, Johnny Manziel. It's different for a true freshman when his team can't run the ball at all. Talk about the challenge of Jared Curtis, assuming that Jared is the guy taking snaps on Saturday.
12: Arm talent's there. I think when you look and see some of the throws that he has made, the arm talent, you realize the reason he was one of the most highly coveted quarterbacks and a guy that, you know, frankly, they wanted in this building this time, you know, last year. So you can see what's there. If he is good to go, though, Chuck, we saw, and John Mateer, it was just pitiful last year, or last week, I should say. We saw what, if you're one-dimensional, you cannot survive against this Georgia defense. And that's my fear for Vanderbilt coming into this one. If they are one-dimensional, it's game over. Yes, you know, you might be able to make some plays. You might be able to win some one-on-one deep shots. You might be able to scheme something open. But in terms of mounting that 7, 8, 9, 10, 11, 12-yard play drive that puts you down the field in 70-plus yards, can Vanderbilt do that enough against Georgia three or four times? I don't know. They're going to need short fields. They're going to need some turnovers. It's a Georgia team that's been uber efficient, hasn't allowed a lot of those opportunities to their opposition so far yet. I just question. I think Vanderbilt has some young talent that you're looking at that you can work with in this game. But, man, it really, really worries me. Cedric Alexander, a good running back. They're going to need some production out of that run game, though. And that's been hard to come by for teams against Georgia this year.
1: Wrapping up, my man Bryce Cohn, get him. Glory, glory is where you can find him. All right, so Saturday when they roll in, you're talking about a Georgia team that's outscored opponents 219 to 53. And the schedule, I didn't even care about the schedule. It's four games now, half of them conference. It's like I'm knowing some things. So 219 to 53. Kirby has done an amazing job, in my opinion, of keeping this team sort of on edge. I haven't got any of that smell me. I haven't gotten any of that out of Athens. They're not very impressed with themselves so far. At least that's been my impression. That's got to be intentional from Kirby.
12: Yeah, I'd echo that as well. Just talking to people around the program, and then obviously, like you mentioned, what, you know, fans are able to see from the outside of the postgame press conferences, and the clips of locker room speeches that I think SEC Network put out this past week, they're not. There's lots of room to improve in their mind, and I think that this, the focus and the determination of we have bigger goals than this. It's not a, I don't think it's a prideful thing, but it's an expectation. It's the standard. They expect to beat Oklahoma. They expect to beat Vanderbilt, not in a over-the-top prideful way, but essentially saying we know who we are and we know what we're capable of. Let's go out there and take care of business. So when you look at that, Chuck, and you kind of talk about what you have in the month of October, what you have coming up is, hey, you have a game against Vanderbilt where, you know, a lot of people over here don't care about the numbers in the Vegas odds. You should, you're a heavy favorite. You should be. You go on the road next week. It's something you haven't faced yet when you take on Alabama, but their standard is what they're worried about, and they don't feel like they've lived up to it. Kirby, you talked about it in the postgame presser. They need to play a full 60 minutes offensively. You talked about those four games, two of those. Gunnar Stockton hasn't even played till halftime in two of those. And the other two, you had a little bit of a lull, especially last week against Oklahoma, and Mike Bobo talked about that as well. So it's going to be something where if you have a team playing like this, but you can still keep them engaged and understanding that there's more out there for them to accomplish, it's a very good recipe for your team, a dangerous recipe for teams that you have to have to face you.
1: Yeah, and everything coming up, Bama, Auburn, Florida, Ole Miss, Missouri. I mean, that's an NFL schedule coming up. Brother, I appreciate you coming on. I always love the convo. Thank you.
12: Appreciate you, Chuck. Thanks.
1: Bryce Cohn, glory, glory. So there you go. Georgia has scored more points than any team, and they played four games so far. And everybody in the SEC has played four. Some folks have only played one conference game, like Tennessee's played one conference game. They'll have another one Saturday. But everybody's played four games. The opponents are whoever they are. Everybody gets their version of, you know, the beatable folks the first month. Georgia has scored more points than anybody in the conference. Georgia has allowed fewer points than anyone in the conference. I don't know what more you can do. There was a year, MVP is always the big one. That's the big award that, you know, pro leagues announce. And so that comes last. It's like picture of the year. If they did that at 8:15, we could, you know, we can turn it off. They're going to do it last. So there was a year where just by looking at the stats, I knew Michael Jordan had led the league in scoring. And then a couple of days before they announced the MVP, they announced the Defensive Player of the Year. Heath, if you lead the league in scoring and then the league announces you're the Defensive Player of the Year, like, I was really good on that MJ bet for MVP.
2: Generally speaking, that would seem to hit all the qualities.
1: And so I was like, well, if he scored more than everybody and the league just declared he was better keeping you, I was like, he's going to win another MVP. I can't give you all the context about these four opponents. Like, what I know who they are, and I watched almost all of it. But I can't distill how it matches Florida's four opponents or Auburn's four opponents. I can't do that. But I know that they played four, and against that same math as every other team in the conference, Georgia has scored more, and Georgia has allowed fewer. I dust my hands off. My eval is done. And Georgia's not impressed with itself. This is the start that Kirby Smart wanted. There have been a lot of seasons in Athens, and I mean since Georgia got fat. Large. We're Georgia. We're national champs. We're doing it again. There have been seasons where folks I have known for 20 years, longer than that, Georgia fans, hey, man, it was a Saturday in Athens. Nah, I didn't go. Why? It's just Kentucky. I had a Georgia fan tell, it's just Auburn. Now, he could have been trying to, you know, turn the knife a little, but it's just Auburn. Like, that's where Georgia's program, the fan base had gotten the level they had been treated at. And I don't sense that from them this year either. Everybody out there, very hard look at them. Very hard look on their face, no doubt about it. All right, appreciate him coming on. Short break. Gosh, look at the clock. Heath and I will wrap up next.
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23: Hopefully this will be an opportunity for him to learn and be better going forward, whether that's at South Carolina or when he gets to the next level. You know, that's my hope, is that 5 years from now, 10 years from now, he may disagree with me right now, and I'm sure he does, but 5 years from now, next year, 10 years, whatever, he looks back, and I hope that he says, you know what, he was trying to help me.
1: Shane Beamer talking about a suspension to the best player on the team. It's Dylan Stewart. He's a defensive end. He's a pass rusher. And this is the way you can compare across positions. Is he a better pass rusher than Lenore Sellers as a quarterback? My gosh, people. And Lenore is skilled. He's talented in flashes and snapshots. But Shane has suspended Dylan Stewart, and he should have. There was a punch, and so the conference got involved. There was also griping at a coach, and can't do that. Sorry. There comes a time where a coach decides, all right, at the least I'm going to have discipline. At the least I will have discipline. Will Muschamp, when he was in South Carolina at the end, I'm going to have discipline. Gus at Auburn, I remember, was it Duke Williams? We had distractions last year. We're not going to have those this year. So there are a lot of coaches. Here's the problem. It's hard to reel it back in. A lot of times when a coach is drawing a new line in the sand, it's kind of a first step in him not being the head coach anymore. If you're a teacher, if you're a coach, if you're a parent a lot of times, you can overwhelm the youngin' involved, whether it's a player, student, chilling, whatever. You can overwhelm he or she with consequences, and you can turn into mommy dearest and my God, the wire hangers. You can do that if you choose, but it's a tough route to go. And it honestly takes away a lot of confidence in those people that are supposed to follow your direction. When you're a coach and you try to reestablish a line of discipline, it's almost coach, parent, teacher. It's almost always a losing battle to say, all right, beginning now, all right, I've been lax. What did Dion a couple of weeks ago? It's like last season, I didn't have enough discipline. And so instead of it was a good quote. He said, instead of putting my foot on it, I'm going to put my foot in it. You rock, Dion. But that's how you got to come out of the gate. It's always difficult to establish a new line of, all right, beginning now, it's not an easy thing to do. And so Shane has suspended the best player at least we're going to have some discipline. They need some wins, including Saturday afternoon. 4:15 is the local kick. That tells you where they rank, which that's not. If it's a 2 o'clock kick or a 4:15 kick, you're going to be on SEC Network. It may have a plus sign beside it, and your game has not risen in stature. It's probably fallen in stature. I may watch that game just to see. If it was in Lexington, Heath, this is awful, isn't it? If it was in Lexington, I would have less inclination to watch it than it being in Columbia, and you know why.
2: Yeah, I mean, the reality of this is that
1: there's angry folks.
2: No, the mood is foul. The mood is extremely foul. And it's wild how quickly it has changed, Chuck. I mean, again, for those who don't know, I worked in Columbia for 15 and a half years before I joined the Chuck Oliver Show. So I have been with Gamecock fans through moments of good, moments of bad. The only other time that I have seen anything like this was the way that things curdled for Will Muschamp. They got destroyed by Texas A&M. I don't mean just beaten. They got humiliated, destroyed by Texas A&M at home, and then went on the road. And you knew immediately, they're going on the road to take on Lane, and Lane is going to score as many points as he can because that was what Lane was doing. And when you're a coach and what you're known for is your defense, you can't be getting shredded by a first-year head coach the way that he got by Lane. And that was it. Like, it all, in the span of 8 days.
1: You don't come back as coach.
2: In the span of 8 days, it went from, we don't love everything about Will to Will must go. And they were up 16-0 on Mississippi State, even at the half, had a 9-point lead on Mississippi State. And that 41-7 run, and that 41-7 run with a guy in Kamario Taylor, the people are looking at and saying, they have a guy like Lenoris who's developing, who's shining, and we managed to take our rare gem that somehow fell into our lap in Lenoris Sellers and turn it from a diamond into quartz. How did we do that? They're watching these two things contrast in front of them, and they're seeing a guy with fewer years doing it.
1: But three games started going into that.
2: Yeah, with fewer years as a head coach, seemingly have his team on a path to success. And if now, on top of everything else, they lose to a Kentucky team coached by a first-year coach in Will Stein, I mean, the mood will be foul going into the game. If Kentucky gets a lead, if Kentucky looks better prepared, it's going to be extremely ugly. And I can't swear that that's the end because we don't know how Jeremiah Donati operates yet well enough to know that. And there's no real benefit. The next game's on the road against Florida, so you've got another week before you have to come back into your building, so maybe you be patient. But, Chuck, if it goes poorly Saturday and you just ask me thumbs up or thumbs down, will Shane Beamer walk into that stadium as head coach again? I'd say, barring a shocker against Florida, I'd have to say no. There's a point where it's not even about you and what you want. It's about what you're doing to your program and what it's going to be like with your home crowd and everything else. And the mood has turned over there in a major way, and it's going to be mighty hard to reverse. But if they're going to, you got to win this game Saturday. You got to.
1: I want to say it was 2008. A coach was getting whacked, and an attorney that I'm acquaintances with, not me, he got a call. Hey, we need checks of $25,000 to $50,000 each. We're trying to raise the $6 million. $6 million. There is the reality of the buyout language. We all pay attention to the amount, Heath. Isn't it usually within 30 or 60 days, like half of it's due, and then the rest of it will be paid out? You've got to have that money on hand within 30 or 60 days for the initial nut, the initial part of that payout. And it's not insignificant these days. It's not $6 million for the whole kit and caboodle.
2: Yeah, I don't know how his buyout would be structured. Yeah. Some of them, it's right. Yeah, with like Mark Stoops agreed to let Kentucky have an installment plan because that was one of the issues.
1: That's it. Yep.
2: Everybody knew they needed to move on, but they couldn't just give him all the money up front. So he allowed them to do an installment plan. It is absolutely something you've got to factor in. And it also, is there an offset? Like Penn State bet them. They bet on the idea that James Franklin would bail them out by taking another job, and they were right. That matters, too.
1: Yep. Saved him about $40, $41 million, whatever it was, off the $47 or $49 that they'd paid him. It was a heck of a turn for him. All right. It's a fun show today. David had fun. Heath had fun. I know all y'all had fun. The guest, nothing but. Me as well. 22 hours from now, we're all going to be back talking college football right here on Chuck Oliver Show.
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24: I'm Ed Donahue with an AP News Minute. Stocks finished higher, the Dow up 20 points. The judge in Massachusetts in the Lindsey Clancy murder case refused to declare her not guilty, turning down a defense motion that argued there wasn't enough evidence to prove she was responsible for killing her three children. Clancy's first trial ended with a deadlocked jury. Judge William Sullivan declared a mistrial. President Trump was asked if he thinks there's a connection between Iran and the pilot accused of stabbing another pilot and trying to crash a plane headed to Israel.
25: We're working on it right now. They're being very open with us. I would say the answer, based on what I'm hearing, is yes, but we're working on it right now.
24: Asked if the U.S. would retaliate against Tehran if it was behind the attack, the president said Iran would be hit very hard. Saudi Arabia says the suspect has been handed over to the United Arab Emirates. More information at apnews.com. I'm Ed Donahue.
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30: Wednesday was a very good day for the Yankees, the White Sox, and the Padres, who all completed sweeps of their wild card series. San Diego taking out the Cubs, and manager Craig Stammen is happy he'll get some rest for his pitching staff.
31: Yeah, you know, it's nice to finish in two. Saves our bullpen a little bit, and we can decide who's going to start game one. We haven't decided that yet, but it definitely sets us up better with 2 days off. 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
30: Game one for the Padres and Brewers Saturday, with a time to be determined. The Phillies and Braves decide their series tonight in Atlanta. Aaron Nola and Ray Kerr are the starting pitchers. It's an AFC North battle tonight as the 2-1 Steelers visit the 2-1 Browns. Linebacker Greg Rousseau of the Bills, the AFC Defensive Player of the Month. Safety Javon Holland of the Giants takes the honor in the NFC. As their negotiating window continues until October 9th, leaders of the college football playoff are still discussing a 24-team model. That's sports. I'm Frank Arity.
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folks. Welcome, River Region Sports. It is Thursday. It is October 1. My wife's favorite month. And part of the reason, probably because it's her birthday month. So, and I know a lot of people, I think there are more people born in the month of October than any other month of the year. I have no proof of that. I guess I could ask Google. But, yeah, I mean, just it's amazing how many people I know. In fact, there are three or four people in my family alone that celebrate October for birthdays. So, not that we're going to talk about that today. We are going to talk, though, about Alabama and Mississippi State. That's coming up here in just a little bit because we're going to have Mike. Sorry, folks. Wrong guy. Right time. Matt Wyatt, former Mississippi State great, former Prattville Lions great. We're going to talk with him about Saturday and the incredible the meeting between two great quarterbacks, one team on the rise, another one trying to maintain, I guess you could say, their traditions. You can figure out which is which. But anyway, we'll have him earlier. I'm so excited I can't use the right words. We'll have him later in this hour. Also, Mike Teckerly, there's the mic. Mike will be with us in the second hour, as he always is on Thursday. He's got a lot to say. I'm sure he's got his eye on the Braves tonight, taking on the Phillies. The Phillies came from behind to win yesterday to force a game three. And we'll see what happens this evening. I'll just say it. I don't feel good about it as a Braves fan. I'm not sure what to think about this team. This team has probably made it further than some would think they should have. They've been very inconsistent offensively. Their pitching has been, how do I put it? It hasn't been bad. In fact, they've got one of the best ERAs among starters in baseball this year. How, I don't know. The problem is they haven't scored enough runs. So you've lost a lot of 2-1, 3-2 games here in the last 2 or 3 months. They're going to start. I can't even think of the guy's name. They're going to start a guy who's only pitched like, I don't know, 10, 15 innings. Kerr is his name. Don't know much about him. Ray Kerr, left-hander. What I understand is he's there to get the first inning, get out of the first inning without Harper and I can't think of the guy, other guy's name. He's there to get out the big hitters in the first inning, the left-handed hitter, Schwarber. He's there to get them out, unlike what happened yesterday when they hit back-to-back homers. Problem is you got to face them three more times, right? So what is expected to happen is he's what is called a starter. He's not a he's coming in early. He's going to get the game started, and then he's not going to be in there. It just depends on how long he stays before he realizes. But anyway, and then they're going to put in Holmes, from what I understand. They're going to put him in at whatever point and see how far he can go. See if he can go through the lineup twice. Now, if you're asking me, you let this guy Kerr, if he's any good at all, you let him pitch through the first nine, and then you let Holmes pitch the next 9 or 18, depending on how that goes, and then you hand it over to your bullpen. I know. That's the one thing about this series. Oh, man, the Braves pit, their bullpen. That's going to be the difference. No, it has not. I know it helped

I'm not mistaken. So we got that. Story comes out on, well, a lot of places, but the one I read the most is from Yahoo Sports. And Ross Dellinger, he's kind of been on top of this as much as anybody. But there is apparently a pretty good thought here that we're going 24 teams. Not that that's any surprise. We've kind of been saying that now for a while. But according to a story that he put in late yesterday, the playoff leaders, committee, whoever, I'm sure that includes commissioners of conferences, took another step toward the postseason of the 24 teams. Chicago suburb with the headquarters of the Big Ten, the league originally pitched the 2014 play. This is what amazes me. Tony Petitti's been on top of this for 2 years now. I said, never going to fly. But Big Ten is almost like they had a birthday party for the Big Ten and this idea of a 2014 playoff. So here's what they're talking about. A doubling of the postseason feels like a foregone, I'm reading, a doubling of the postseason feels like a foregone conclusion, even if no one will say it publicly. Discussions over a 2014 playoff field introduced as a realistic proposal by the Big Ten back in August have accelerated this summer and now into the fall. From the SEC's staunch opposition to the format last fall to the Big Ten blocking an expansion to 16 teams in January, from the ACC, Big 12, and Notre Dame shifting positions from 16 to 24, to SEC Commissioner Greg Sankey last month circulating requirements related to expansion, a sign of openness to accept a 24-team field. He's requiring, by the way, that all Power League teams play 10 games against Power Conference programs. And I think that's doable. The playoff executives held their first in-person gathering since deciding to enter the 30-day negotiating power with ESPN. I'm sorry, negotiating window over expanded field. And if you didn't know, I have not completely read this story. ESPN does not want a 2014 field because they can't handle a 2014 field. They can't put that many games on ESPN. They've got NFL, they've got NBA, they've got college basketball, all of that. Be going on at the same time. Somehow, some way, they've got to figure out a way to do this. Then on top of that, they've got to fight the NFL for certain days of the week where they want to put this. Just something that not really out there. The other thing, and I don't know where it is in this story. Apparently, the playoff people are willing to buy out. I just said that. Buy out the conference championship games. Can you see Greg Sankey sending the college football playoff a bill? Can you? Yeah, it's worth $4.5 million to us. But you better make it $5 million just to be safe. Now, how do you feel about that? You as a college football fan. You as somebody who maybe seen your team play a few times in the championship game. How do you feel about that? Are you okay? Because quite frankly, at this point, and I hate to say this because I've enjoyed the conference championship games, not just the SEC, but they're a relic if this goes 24 teams. They're a waste of time. I know, SEC tournament, basketball, baseball, whatever. All of that is still going on. They don't mean anything except money in the pockets of the conferences. But football, that's one game, only two teams, only two sets of fans. That's the difference. I personally hope they never get rid of the SEC basketball tournament. Or any of the basketball tournaments. Basketball is a tournament game. It just is. So, football's different. So, the talk is, they would start the season the playoff, 2 weeks after Thanksgiving. What would have

0: then if everything stays the same, the week after conference championship games. Conference championship games are typically played on the weekend after Thanksgiving, right around the 1st of December. In this case, this year, I'm flipping over here on my calendar. The championship game would be played, well, why can't I find it? Oh, it'll be played this year's on the 5th of December. So, can you do without conference championship? Because that apparently is what is going to happen if this comes to fruition. Now, the two sides, ESPN and the college football playoff people, they've got until October 9 to come up with terms. So they have, well, 8 days. I'm not counting today. 8 days. And as it says, scheduling logistics remain one of the highest hurdles. Specifically, the situation with the Army-Navy game, one of the most watched affairs traditionally played, second Saturday in December. And a 2014 model, the game may be moved up a week to the first Saturday in December while the conference championships now reside. And we've had this almost happen. What if Army or Navy is in contention for a playoff spot? Nobody knows what to do about that. You're hoping it doesn't happen. And what happens to the bowl games? There are six that are incorporated into the rotation of the CFP. A dozen other games that traditionally host Power League teams would see their participants slip out of the top 25. Conference executives have been discussing the creation of a 10-bowl lineup that pits power conference programs against one another in a deal where the market, the media rights would be controlled by the leagues and not the bowls. I find that interesting because that has not been the case. So, this is what you're looking at. You're looking at the possibility of a 2014 playoff. Apparently, there would be 8 games played, so 16 of the 24 would have games in the first round. The other would get byes and would play the winner of the first round opponents. That's what I'm reading. Folks, I'm here to tell you, and I'm looking at the schedule. I'm looking at how do you do this? I bring this up every time this comes up. How do you do this? Are you going to play them in the middle of the week? Well, that hurts your attendance. Can't play them on certain Saturdays. I mean, the first round of the games this year are on 18th of December. And they will be going head-to-head with NFL football. Folks, and if you don't think that this is not a made-for-TV thing, you're wrong. It is. This is all about TV. And the irony to all this is that the TV really doesn't want this. They don't want it. You know what I'm saying? The people who want this kind of stuff don't want it this way. I find that quite ironic. But this is where we're headed. We're going to be talking more about this as we go through the next few weeks. There will be more news coming out, I think, as we get closer to that October 9th deadline. Okay. I think I'm going to do this because it's really the only time today that I have. I mentioned this yesterday. I had somebody ask me, why aren't you doing SEC rankings? And I had forgotten I had done them before. I had done rankings on the SEC up until about 2 years ago. And I said, you know what? The time is just too much. I don't have a lot of time. Well, I changed my mind. I'm going to do them today. This may be the only time I do them. I may not do them again after this week. I really think these rankings are about, I don't want to say they're easy, but I think at the moment, we've got 7 or 8 teams that have separated themselves from the rest of the league. So half and half, we'll call it. We'll make the the demarcation point, the eighth, 1 through 8, and then 9 through 16. I think that's the way it is with this league. I'm going to get the bottom half in first. And then when we come back from the break, we'll talk a little bit about the top half, because we can also incorporate what may happen with those top eight. I will remind you that I still don't have a handle on a lot of these teams, because every week is going to create oddities, upsets that you can't explain. We've already had one or two. And then later on, it becomes realistic as to why that upset happened. We're watching Kentucky, as a matter of fact. We're seeing where they are in all of this, because they lose to Alabama at home, and then they beat A&M at College Station. So here we go. My first SEC poll of 2026, and it comes here as we get ready for week 5. I'll start at the bottom with Arkansas at 16. I don't know that this team's going to turn it around this year. They have some very, very difficult games left on their schedule. But they've got one or two that if they can improve in some ways, they can win, one of which is Vanderbilt. That comes up in a couple of weeks. I think they can beat Missouri and Fayetteville. I'm not saying they will. I think they can beat South Carolina. When they start winning those games, I'll say they're not the worst team in the SEC. They don't have to beat Texas. They don't have to beat Auburn. Beat somebody that's kind of near where you are. You may be surprised at my 15th team, but let me explain why they're here. Vanderbilt. And the reason is their quarterback. I think Jared Curtis eventually will be a pretty good quarterback. But right now, he's a freshman playing in a league that eats freshman quarterbacks. True freshman. And I watched him play a little bit against Auburn. Auburn did a good job against him, I thought. He still picked him a little bit. But his schedule, I mean, he's got Georgia this week, Ole Miss the following week. They do get Arkansas and Kentucky back-to-back. But then Mississippi State and Alabama following that, Florida, Tennessee. Those last four games are rough. And I don't expect them to win any of those four. And by the time you get to the end of the season, you're going to look up and they got maybe one win, maybe two wins in the SEC. As we go out, my 14th team is South Carolina. And some of you are saying, why aren't they last or why aren't they 15? Because I think this team is better than what we've seen the last 2 weeks. I'm not saying that they're going to rip anybody apart. In fact, I think it's exactly opposite. I think this team has quit. And we're going to see how important this job is to Shane Beamer. Because if he doesn't get it turned around, and he may have to do it before the end of the season, they'll be looking for a new coach. I feel pretty confident of that. And I'm not the only one saying that. That's no surprise. We'll get the rest of them, the other 14 teams, where they rank when we come back.
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2: With another ARN News update, I'm Leah Brandon. Crews battling a wildfire at Oak Mountain State Park say they're hopeful that rain this weekend will finally put out the fire. Ricky Fields with the Alabama Forestry Commission says the fire still covers 250 acres with about 50% containment.
3: I know there's been some confusion as what we mean by 50% containment. What that means is that although we have 50% contained, the fire is entirely encompassed within our fire breaks.
2: He says the heat and terrain have been a challenge. A Birmingham business is closing down after 83 years of service. Ideal Furniture announcing they're shutting down operations this month. The company, which first opened in 1943, says the decision to close was not easy, and they're forever grateful for the generations of customers who have supported them. The store is running their Everything Must Go sale now through October 31st. I'm Leah Brandon.
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7: 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The markets continue lower as oil prices and bond yields moving higher are pressuring stocks. The Dow Industrial Average at the moment is off more than 150 points. The NASDAQ is off by more than 50. General Motors saw a decline of 5.5% in new vehicles sold during the third quarter of the year. That total was just shy of 671,000. GM is also lagging behind in EV and hybrid sales, in part to the fact that they currently offer only one hybrid model. As for each of its brands, Cadillac sales were off 25% year over year, Buick 13%, Chevy 5.5%, and GMC 1.8%. Broadcom has a deal in place with Anthropic. The chipmaker will lend up to $42 billion to the AI company for infrastructure build-out. Anthropic will spend so much in return that the developer of Claude will be Broadcom's largest compute customer in 2027. And that's Your Money Now.
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All right, we're back on this Thursday, first day of October. Happy October, everybody. You know what that means. Yeah, we got the fair coming to town. We got third Saturday in October. A lot of great college football, a lot of great high school football. We're in the second half of the season, by the way, in high school football. That's amazing. In fact, we've got Tallahassee tomorrow night. I'm so sorry. No, we have them tonight. If you didn't get the memo, apparently I didn't. I did. I just forgot. The Tigers tonight. Write it down. Tonight they are playing down in Troy, Charles Henderson. It is a 7:30 start. So 7:30 for the kickoff tonight. We'll have pregame at 6:30 on WTLS. So that is tonight. The Tallahassee Tigers, I'm sorry, something just flew by me, and it's some big bug, and I don't know what it was. Anyway, the Tallahassee Tigers and Charles Henderson tonight here on WTL. All right, so I'm sorry I screwed that up. All right, tomorrow we'll be at Louis. Well, Michael and the gang will be there. I will not be there. I'll be traveling with Alabama State. But we may have a special guest, and I don't want to say who it is, but we very well could have someone. I understand that he may stop by Louis. Plan on going to Louis and check things out. We have a lot of fun, a lot of great food. Can't go wrong. So go and have a cheese stick for me, will you? And then on Saturday, we got Alabama football very early, 8 a.m. for the pregame, 11 a.m. for kickoff. The Crimson Tide taking on Mississippi State. That'll be an 11 a.m. kick. So should be a lot of fun. Did I leave anything out? I don't think so. All right, let me continue my – never mind. All right, continue my rankings of the Southeastern Conference. I gave you the bottom three, Arkansas, Vandy, South Carolina. I have Kentucky at 13. I know. Wait a minute. They got a road win. Oh, I know. They'll move up depending on what they do the rest of the way. A lot of this is pretense on what I think they're going to do down the road, not what they've done so far. So keep that in mind. I don't think Kentucky is going to get through this stretch of South Carolina, LSU, Oklahoma, and Vanderbilt. They may win two of those four. Some people think they're going to win three out of the four. And if they do that, I'll zip them up. I'll put them up much higher. But right now, I gotta see it a little bit more, okay? Which leads me to the number 12 team. And that's Auburn. Same thing. Next five games is ridiculous. With Tennessee, Georgia, LSU, Ole Miss. Right now, and I'm not making any predictions, but right now there's a possibility they don't win any of those games. They'll be underdogs in all of them. So we'll see. I'll make my prediction. By the way, I'm going to make my predictions today with Mike Tankersley. We'll talk about the Alabama-Mississippi State game, the Tennessee-Auburn game coming up a little bit later on. So Auburn is 12. Again, they could move up. It could happen. I got Oklahoma 11th. I know what you're saying. Well, you don't think much of the other teams behind them. Why have you got this team and they've proven they can't beat anybody? Well, that may be true. But, and I think they're looking at a 6 or 7 loss season. I do. But right now, and if I count a couple of other games that's left, I think they can win 7, but I'm not sure they will, but this is where I got them. I got Texas A&M 10th. Both of those teams could end up down below the others that I have already listed. I think A&M may have a little bit of pride here. We'll see. I mean, they've got to prove something. They've got Arkansas Saturday. I think they'll win there. Right now, I don't know about Missouri. Right now, I don't know about I don't expect them to win against Alabama. I don't know about the South Carolina game. Those are the games they've got ahead, including a game against Citadel. So they've got some work cut out for them. But they're 10. 9 is Missouri. I think poor coaching lost the game against Mississippi State. They made some tactical errors late in that game that hurt them, that kept them from having a chance. I'll put it that way. I don't think they would have won, but it would have given them a better chance.
And Drink's not going anywhere, not after this year, I don't think. Tennessee at 8. I think we saw Tennessee and their quarterback, their freshman quarterback. Here's another freshman quarterback. I know you're saying, well, what are you? You didn't take the same tack with Vandy. I think Tennessee's better than Vandy, first of all. But, yes, they both have true freshman quarterbacks. But I'm of the opinion that Tennessee's defense is going to help them. Now, 8 in this league is pretty good. I think 8 in this league says you got a chance to be in the playoffs. I do. You win a couple of games, you make a couple of moves, you could possibly sneak in there. You got to beat Alabama. You just got to win pretty much the rest of your game. You got to beat LSU. But they got a chance. Their schedule, I think, is susceptible to getting into the playoff. I really do. Got to beat Auburn this week. 7 is Mississippi State. Offense is deadly. We'll find out about the defense this weekend. I got Ole Miss at 6. And I am predicting that the bow breaks at some point this season. I don't think they can maintain it. They've got a stretch. Missouri, Texas, Auburn, Georgia, Oklahoma. That is going to be a very tough stretch. Now, if they go through that undefeated, and all bets are off. Top 5, LSU 5. I'm still going to take them 4 or 5 times against the Rebels. I definitely take them in Baton Rouge. 4 is Texas. I'm not as big a fan of Arch Mania as a lot of other people. I have felt since watching him last year and then watching him again last week, he's improved. He's got something going for him, but I right now among SEC quarterbacks, I'd put him about 3rd or 4th. That's how I see him. Alabama at 3. In fact, these first four teams, I think will all make the playoff right now. Not sure about LSU. I got Alabama at 3, and their defense has got to get better. And we'll find out if they can this weekend. Florida at 2. I know. Maybe I'm buying the Kool-Aid. But any team that's got a running game that does what they do, I'm going to like them. I think they got the best running back in the league, maybe in the country. They're going to trip up somewhere. Somebody, and if they're not careful, they may get tripped up this weekend. Missouri's good enough to beat Texas. Florida. I feel pretty confident in saying that. But I got to see their defense get better. But I think right now they're a playoff team. Finally, Georgia number 1. They are dominating everybody, but they're going to get their test a week from Saturday against Alabama when they go to Tuscaloosa. And we'll see what they've got then. And if they blow Alabama out, then I feel pretty confident in saying they might be the best team in the country. Might be. So, again, the rundown is Georgia 1, Florida 2, Bama 3, Texas 4, LSU 5, Ole Miss 6, State at 7, Tennessee at 8, Missouri 9, Texas A&M 10. I got Oklahoma at 11, Auburn at 12, Kentucky 13, South Carolina 14, Vandy 15, Arkansas 16. I know some of those you're saying, there's no way. No way Kentucky's that low. No way. No way A&M's that high. It's my ranking. I gave you the reasons why I did it. Take it for what it's worth. Now, I'll say it. This can all change tomorrow. Or Saturday. I mean, everything can be blown up, and it probably will. We're going to see some upsets. Folks, this is going to be another one of those years where you're going to watch and say, how did that happen? The SEC. All right. When we come back, Matt Wyatt, former Prattville great, now on the Mississippi State Bulldog Radio Network. We'll hear from him after we come back from this quick timeout.

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8: Welcome back, and we're always excited when we get a chance to talk to Matt Wyatt. This guy has been really good at his job, whether it be talk radio, play-by-play or color at Mississippi State. He's also one of our own as he played his football at Prattville High School. I hope he's paying attention to what they're doing here lately. They've been really good. But, Matt, welcome in. Glad to have you. It's been a long time.
9: Yeah, it has been a long time. Glad to be with you. And, yeah, tip of the cap to the Lions. They got it rolling. They're loaded and, what, scoring about 60 points a game, something like that?
8: Yeah, they have just been almost untouchable. In the way in which they play. I mean, I don't know if you've gotten a chance to see them, but kind of like you used to be when you were playing over there, right?
9: Yeah, I got to admit, I was taking a sip of coffee just then when you said it. I almost spit it out. I wish back in the day when I was at Pratt, it would take us, what, probably 3-4 games to score 60 points. It was a little different back then.
8: I don't know about that, but you had some success over there. I know there's no doubt about that. Well, let's just get into it. I mean, this Mississippi State football team, I think they've surprised everybody in what they've done to this point. Does that include you, or were you kind of expecting this?
9: Well, it's an interesting way to ask it. I don't know that I had necessarily a surefire expectation for a win-loss record or anything like that. You know, looking at the schedule and kind of the progress of the program and tracking it that way and watching practice, you kind of had a feeling they're going to have a much better team. I was pretty confident in that. And what that equaled was going to have a whole lot to do with you know, what the offense looked like with a first-year starter in Camario. He, so when he was there last year as a true freshman straight out of high school, you know, the first couple, three practices, we'd go before they ever played a game, and I just remember making the comment, I've never seen anybody throw it like that with my own eyes at State. I'm sure there's some other schools that had, you know, somebody coming here at some point that as an 18-year-old kid could do that, but not me. I'd never seen it at State. It was just, it's different watching him throw it. And so then it, you know, sort of manifests in getting a few snaps and short yardage stuff to leverage his running ability last year for the most part. And this year, I mean, he makes this really big step. You could see it in preseason camp. You see the completions down the field. You see him processing things really quickly. And so then I was just thinking, okay, the next thing you have to see is does this translate to a ball game? Well, man, you know, not only has it translated to the games, it's like when the lights come on, he's in the stadium, he's even better than he is in practice. And so that's been the real key. You know, I knew that they had improved their personnel on defense with some transfers, safety and pass rusher and some of that. You know, I knew that coming in, they've got a first-round corner over there in Kelly Jones, whether anybody realizes it or not, it's true. And I knew that they had, you know, invested in a new offensive line, or not new, all new, but a lot of help on the offensive line, that sort of thing, and receivers transferring in it. You just needed to see this quarterback. And once you got to look at it, pretty clear it was ready to take off. So it's been, in the last two games, the SEC games have been a little up and down, but the explosiveness is always there for four quarters. And so teams like Alabama, when they play State, that's what they're pulling their hair out is like, you know, if you get them on a stretch of incompletions and they go a couple of drives where they punt, have you really gained anything? Because you can blink and they're in the end zone twice. They're just that kind of offense with him out there.
8: Everybody loves to compare somebody who comes up, a newcomer that's doing as well as Taylor's doing. Do you dare do that?
9: Well, I mean, kind of. It just kind of depends. You know, the build, physically, he is built like a Cam Newton. It's just that he's only 19 years old, you know. And, like, Graham, growing up in Alabama, people would say he hasn't filled out yet. You know, like, he hasn't filled out yet. He's 230 pounds, and in 2 years he'll be 240. You know, he's that kind of build. So physically, that's the kind of player he is. I made a comparison, too, in trying to break down what we're seeing from him the other day. It's not at all comparing him as a football player to a guy like Tua. Some people took it that way. But what I was doing is what I see from him is the processing. Peak Tua at Alabama was the best I've ever seen in college in terms of processing what a defense is throwing at you quickly and then getting the ball out more than just on time, but quicker than everybody else would. He was the best I'd ever seen in terms of processing it. What I would say is, like you hear some people say, going through his progressions. That's what I'm talking about, but that's a little bit of a misleading term to people who haven't played, because you get this idea in your head that it's like, the quarterback's going, you know, sequentially, chronologically, 1, 2, 3, 4, now throw. That's not really what's happening. What I'm talking about is processing pre-snap, what do they line up in? You've already got a clue where the ball should go. Post-snap, what do they rotate to? Then that determines where the ball ought to go, and you got to get it there on time. So, to me, in his heyday at Alabama, Tua was the best I'd ever seen at that until Joe Burrow came along. Well, Kamario, as a 19-year-old kid in these first four games, has had these moments and these stretches where he's processing things way quicker and better and faster than I thought we would see from him at this point. He's on that trajectory to kind of be in that realm of what we used to see from those guys, and that's what makes it so hard defensively. And the result is, you know, simple throws to open guys in zone coverage underneath that look like it's a simple throw. He's doing it quicker. He's getting the ball there faster and more accurately. So when you have these receivers catch the ball, the amount of room they have to work after the catch is much greater than what you see with a lot of other quarterbacks, and that's why they're racking up so many yards.
8: All right, you've told me about him on the field. What about him off the field? What kind of a young man is he?
9: You know, I like him a lot. He's really attentive. He's yes sir, no sir. He's very humble, easygoing. You know, he's my first interactions with him. He's the kind who he very intentionally stands and looks you right in the eye. He does not look away, and he wants to listen to you. You know, he's not. He doesn't have a the big head, I guess, as you would say. It's another phrase I grew up hearing. But he's a really humble kid. He's got good people around him, and he's just my impression of him, whether it's team hotel or on the bus and airplanes, and he's just kind of one of the guys. You know what I mean?
3: Mm-hmm.
9: He's this 19-year-old kid who he walks around with his SpongeBob backpack. He's just one of the guys. And which is kind of, that's what you got to be when you're the first year 19-year-old starting quarterback. He just likes football. You know, he wants to be a football player. You don't see him, it's early, but not the typical what you would think, hey, he's in every Heisman conversation type of aura walking around. No, he's really just a football player, one of the guys. That's my impression.
8: And I know a lot of people have already, they're trying to decide if he's going to stay at Mississippi State next year or not, which I think is ridiculous at this point in time. But
9: yeah.
8: One of the things I did hear is he grew up a Mississippi State fan, and I would think that fares well for Mississippi State keeping him.
9: Well, it could, yeah, it certainly could. His uncle is Omar Connor, who played quarterback and receiver for Coach Kroom there in that era. Omar was one of those, like Omar's high school numbers at the same school that Camario went to, by the way, Knoxville County, were just unbelievable. And I always said he was born too early, because if he could have played for Dan Mullen in that running quarterback offense, it would have been phenomenal. So, his uncle played there. Jeffrey Simmons, who is a player for the Titans, was first-round draft pick out of state. He's also from the same town, the same high school, and is a guy who's very beloved, is always coming back, is always around, is always present. So there's his high school and his town, Macon, is so close to Starkville that it's kind of like the two communities are always together anyway growing up. So it's no wonder that he grew up watching his family play, or being there, going to the games, being around it, in the stands, that sort of thing. It's no wonder. So, they got an excellent chance on the relationship. State's got a lot of money. I mean, people think, they don't have as much as they probably have a lot more money to spend than you think. It's just that the people at State who have the money are walking around in jeans and boots, and you don't know it. So, if he wants to be there, they'll be as competitive as they need to be. But in this day and time, you never know. So what I've learned is it's almost like I'm getting so old now. Like, why am I worried about next year? I'm not buying green bananas anyway.
8: That's right.
9: I'll worry about this year and worry about next year when it comes.
8: Well, and you're having such a great year. Why do you even want to think about next year? Which brings me to Jeff Libby and what he's done with this program. It took him a little while to get things going. Maybe he showed us a little bit last year with that Texas game, and now he seems to have the people in place that he needs to do what he likes to do.
9: Yeah, I think so. Yeah, you saw glimpses of it. At times last year they had Tennessee in overtime at home. They had Florida on the ropes on the road. They had, as you say, Texas. They had a big lead on Texas going into the fourth quarter, and then Arch Manning decided to be a Manning in that fourth quarter. That was pretty interesting to watch. But, close, but not there yet, but showed just a few flashes. And really the biggest thing, Graham, the last couple of years is offensively they had, been explosive. Last year they were very explosive. Had a draft pick, receiver who's playing for the Chargers now, who had the second fastest time at the combine. So they had some players. It's just that on the defensive side of the ball, they couldn't stop anybody for a couple of years. And so after last year, they went and made a change. Zach Arnett comes back in and takes over your defense. You do have a little bit of an influx of transfers on that side, so they spent some money and really invested in it, bring Arnett back in there, coach your defense, and they immediately already this year are just competitive. Does that make sense? Like, they went from a lot of times not competitive on defense the last couple of years to now they're competent, they're competitive, they got a clue, they're getting a few stops, and so you just feel like that, paired with the offense, if the offense has a good day, you got a puncher's chance against anybody you play. And sort of that's kind of how it feels right now.
8: I want to bring up Zach Arnett because it's kind of unusual to have a guy who was a head coach and then come back as an assistant. I don't know if you've talked to him much about that or if he's talked about it much, but it looks like it's worked. So you can't complain, right?
9: Yeah, that's right. It's working so far. Zach was an excellent defensive coordinator at his time at San Diego State before he came over and joined Mike Leach on his staff to coordinate. And when he was coordinating the defense under Coach Leach, they were a little more three-man front back then because that's what Coach Leach wanted from a roster management standpoint, right? Like one to two less defensive linemen. But now he's got a few more players on the roster, so they're a little bit more four-man. But Zach has just always had a knack for pressure on third down, for red zone stops, forcing field goals and not giving up touchdowns. And, you know, having defenses who really tackle well and, you know, do a good job of getting off the field, like I say, in a red zone. He kind of has always had a knack for that. And it was just an immediate improvement when he got there. The previous, not to knock him, he was just a young guy, Cole Hutzler, came in the last couple of years. He was like an assistant at Alabama. He came in to coordinate the defense for Jeff Levy in his first couple of years at State. So it's like you're a first-time defensive coordinator, and you're going to cut your teeth and learn on the job in the SEC. That's like a terrible recipe, no matter how good a coach you are. And so getting somebody back in there who's done it, multiple years of calling plays, game planning, and getting the most out of players in the SEC has done it before, has sort of elevated it on defense to this point. They're going to have their hands completely full with Russell in Alabama this weekend, but you know, hands down the best offense they've played against. But defensively, State is better. We'll see how much better this week.
8: Matt Wyatt, our guest, he's always going to be known over here as the former quarterback at Prattville. Well, we don't care where you played quarterback anywhere. Well, let's talk a little bit about the matchup this weekend. And what I'm going to throw the weather out because we really don't know what's going to happen with the weather.
9: Yeah.
8: But
9: yeah.
8: I have compared what I think will happen in this game to what Alabama and Ole Miss did back in 2020 when Levy was the offensive coordinator for Ole Miss, and I think both teams scored 40-something points. I think Alabama ended up winning by about 10. But can you see that happening this week?
9: Yeah, I really can. I can see that happening. And I made one of these big blanket statements earlier today, and then after I made it, I thought that could be really smart or it also could be really dumb. I said, you know, all the possible outcomes seem to be on the table. Like, you can't eliminate any of them, right? Okay, so let's just say if it rains cats and dogs. Well, it could be a low-scoring, you know, or lower-scoring close game. But if the two offenses are just sort of themselves, you know, they whoever their identity is, they go in there and they be that this weekend, yeah, you could absolutely see, you know, 42-40. So all the possible outcomes are there. I think it's hard to look at this and really have great confidence, I think, you know, picking one or the other because, yeah, it's on the road for Alabama, but it's an offense that has been so explosive in short bursts where, you know, yeah, Kentucky had a lead at halftime. Sure, okay. Yeah, Florida State had a fluke play or two and put some points on and made it interesting in the first half, but you look up, and they hadn't scored less than 45 points all year long. And Russell, who he'll take the play and turn it into chicken salad, so to speak, at any time running out of there because he's such a great runner, explosive, electric runner, and he's got a great arm too. You know, there's a lot of similarities in the two quarterbacks. Frankly, I mean, Kamario's a little heavier, a little taller, but in terms of what they give you, there's a lot of similarities there. So it's for me to point to one or the other and say, oh, you've got these major advantages here, here, here. I think Alabama probably does have a line of scrimmage advantage to a degree and maybe a depth advantage possibly. But, you know, all it takes is a wet field and one pass rusher slip down and Kamario throws it 55 yards in the rain and you're in the end zone. So I think this is one of those games where quite literally just about anything can happen.
8: A win, though, for this Mississippi State obviously is huge, but what does it do, you think?
9: Well, it is a huge opportunity. I kind of look at games one of two ways. They are either an opportunity game or a consequence game. You know,
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6: I'm Ed Donahue with an AP News Minute. Stocks finished higher, the Dow up 20 points. The judge in Massachusetts in the Lindsey Clancy murder case refused to declare her not guilty, turning down a defense motion that argued there wasn't enough evidence to prove she was responsible for killing her three children. Clancy's first trial ended with a deadlocked jury. Judge William Sullivan declared a mistrial. President Trump was asked if he thinks there's a connection between Iran and the pilot accused of stabbing another pilot and trying to crash a plane headed to Israel.
7: We're working on it right now. They're being very open with us. I would say the answer, based on what I'm hearing, is yes, but we're working on it right now.
6: Asked if the U.S. would retaliate against Tehran if it was behind the attack, the president said Iran would be hit very hard. Saudi Arabia says the suspect has been handed over to the United Arab Emirates. More information at apnews.com. I'm Ed Donahue.
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14: Wednesday was a very good day for the Yankees, the White Sox, and the Padres, who all completed sweeps of their wild card series. San Diego taking out the Cubs, and manager Craig Stammen is happy he'll get some rest for his pitching staff.
15: Yeah, you know, it's nice to finish in two. Saves our bullpen a little bit, and we can decide who's going to start game one. We haven't decided that yet, but it definitely sets us up better with 2 days off. 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
14: Game one for the Padres and Brewers Saturday, with a time to be determined. The Phillies and Braves decide their series tonight in Atlanta. Aaron Nola and Ray Kerr are the starting pitchers. It's an AFC North battle tonight as the 2-1 Steelers visit the 2-1 Browns. Linebacker Greg Rousseau of the Bills, the AFC Defensive Player of the Month. Safety Javon Holland of the Giants takes the honor in the NFC. As their negotiating window continues until October 9th, leaders of the college football playoff are still discussing a 2014 model. That's sports. I'm Frank Arity.
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0: for hour number two, River Region Sports. Once again, thanks to Matt Wyatt spending some time with us. He feels pretty confident. I don't mind telling you. He thinks that the Bulldogs can beat Alabama, and I do too. I feel that way. I don't know what Mike Tankersley thinks. We're going to find out. We got an hour to get into this. And as I think I mentioned to you in a message, I will be picking the games with you today because I am not available tomorrow, which is when I normally do it. So just be ready to for me to throw my picks in with yours. Just to warn you.
1: All right, I'm coming in hot today.
0: You're coming in hot. Okay.
1: I can't believe you got Kentucky ranked 13th.
0: Well, what would you rank them?
1: I don't know, but one thing I will agree with, and it's funny, you were talking about Arch Manning, that you didn't think he was that good. That was one of the points. Well, and I was watching Josh Pate while I was listening to your show, kind of half and half.
0: Who's better? Who's better?
1: Well, you got more hair than he does.
0: Well, I'm working on that too.
1: But he had Arch ranked 9th and didn't apologize for it.
0: As far as quarterbacks?
1: In the SEC.
0: I'd like to see that list.
1: He had Keelan Russell 3rd and Kamario Taylor 2nd and Trinidad 1st.
0: I would agree with that.
1: Yeah, he had Sam Leavitt 5.
0: Where'd he have Gunnar Stockton?
1: No, 5. He had Gunnar Stockton 5.
0: Okay.
1: Leavitt's a little bit after him.
0: Did he have Mateer last?
1: Well, I don't know. He only did top 10.
0: Oh, he only did top 10. Okay.
1: He actually brought up Mateer. He said, I had Mateer up here for the last couple of years, and I was wrong.
0: Well, so. I mean, players get better and they get worse. I mean, it's not a end all when you get to a certain point. I mean, that's one of the things about sports, right? I mean, you can have a guy.
1: Go ahead. I'm sorry.
0: No, you go ahead.
1: I have nothing against the guy, and I don't know anything. Honestly, I don't know anything. But he seemed like a fun-loving kind of guy, especially last year when he was at the SEC Media Days. He just was – I liked him. I thought that was an attractive trait. He might have got to Oklahoma and stayed out too late a few times. You know, I don't know. Did he come from Washington? Where did he come from?
0: Oh, gosh. I don't remember. I can't keep up with all these transfers. I don't remember where he came from.
1: But Oklahoma has probably got a lot more women on their campus than wherever he came from.
0: Wait a minute.
1: Hey.
0: Do you really want to go there? Is that
1: what you're... No, I'm just talking about – I mean, quarterbacks are the most popular guy.
0: You're saying they're the most popular guy on campus.
1: Yeah.
0: But I don't know. I bet you the tight end at Alabama right now, the redhead, I bet he's pretty popular right now. In fact, he just got a shirt. I saw a picture of him holding up a shirt of the catch. He's holding up and I'm like, wow, that didn't take long. I'm sure that's an NIL deal, but.
1: Well, I got to tell you, I have to agree with you. I'm really dreading two things now.
0: I know what one of them
1: is. I'm dreading, of course, that Atlanta is going to lose to a team that they beat, won the rivalry this season, beat them in the division, had them down. Philadelphia going into the game with minus 2 infielders.
0: Keep going.
1: And you know, I just have a feeling of dread because this is just so Atlanta. You know,
0: it's their history.
1: Atlanta wins when the odds are against them. You know,
0: I don't know that the odds are not against them this time. I feel like the series should already be over.
1: Yeah.
0: I think that
1: that's hard to say on a 3-game series.
0: I know. It's hard to believe I'm saying that, but they should have won yesterday. I didn't get to see much of that game. In fact, I didn't see whatever wasn't on the internet. I didn't see it. I heard about it. I heard
1: Bryce Harper literally dropped a fly ball. He didn't really drop it. It hit on his glove and popped off. You know, and that allowed him to get one run. The next guy followed with a sack fly, and they got another run. And, I mean, it was shocking because even the base runners for Atlanta were – their first step was back to first base, you know. But, the other thing I'm dreading?
0: I hate to ask.
1: I'm dreading that Alabama's going to play a team that's ranked, got all the excitement, great quarterback, big challenge on the road. And I'm dreading the fact that when they beat them, that next week everybody's going to say that Mississippi State wasn't that good, just like they do every time Alabama plays somebody with a big challenge, like they did last year. And then they ended up winning four straight against, you know, pretty

0: They've got a superior quarterback, a great quarterback. But I tell you the team, and I see somebody else has picked it. I don't know how they're going to do it, and I bet them. I took them last week, and they had the lead on Mississippi State. Probably should have won that game. They didn't. The Missouri, how in the world are they going to beat Florida? But I think, you know, Florida caught Ole Miss after that emotional win against LSU.
1: We talked about
0: caught
1: that.
0: Caught them down there.
1: Yeah.
0: They played Auburn, which everybody thought, I think Auburn's one of my big disappointments in the league. I guess not nearly as bad as South Carolina. I was expecting them to be competitive, and now they're going to have to upset somebody to finish 6-6.
1: I agree. Yeah, I said that. I said that.
0: Yeah.
1: But back to your two things you feel bad about. I agree on Atlanta. Not that I had a whole lot of hope to begin with, but it really died after game two because I felt like that was a game they had in their pocket. I'm not going to blame Walt Weiss for his decisions on pitching and all that. You go on what you think is going to work. When you start doubting yourself, you don't need to manage anymore. It just didn't work out. And he looked like a stud if all of that had worked out, but it didn't. But see, here's the deal. And this is what I've said about Philadelphia, especially when it comes to Atlanta. I don't think they play anybody else like they do Atlanta. And I know what they do in the regular season. This happened, what was it, 23, when the Braves just blew everybody out until they got to Philadelphia in the playoffs. Philadelphia had something to prove then because they felt like that they were as good, if not better, than Atlanta. And they were. They got to the World Series that year, right? Am I right about that? This year, Atlanta has – I just feel like they've done it with mirrors. They figure out ways to win. They haven't done it consistently, and it's kind of like this series. You know, they both games, they had opportunities to blow Philadelphia out and couldn't do it. Game one, it didn't need to come down to an Austin Riley. If they get a couple of hits, they got the bases loaded with one out, Michael Harris – grounds into a double play, an easy 3-2-3 double play. I don't know if that's bad luck, but if they score two runs there, I'm not sure Philadelphia comes back. So, I mean, there's just a lot of things. You had the ball go off of Austin Riley's end of his bat. Some of that's bad luck.
0: Yeah.
1: And I don't know. It just seems like it hits
0: Atlanta.
1: Well,
0: he hit next time.
1: Well, he got a home run, too. I mean, that's what I'm saying. But that's baseball. Let me answer your Alabama Mississippi State thing. State, if they lose to Alabama, that I think that's kind of I've heard very few people pick Mississippi State to win. So they're going to get a week off after they play Alabama, and then they got to go down to Baton Rouge. I don't think anybody would expect them to go down there and win. But if they do, then you're going to start picking it up again on Mississippi State.
0: Yeah.
1: So that's where I am on that. So go ahead.
0: Well. Yeah, we'll get back to that in just a minute. I sent a note here about Mr. Robert White. You know, Ray Kerr is pitching. They're thinking he's going to start.
1: That's the word, yeah.
0: Yeah. He opened for Grant Holmes on September 25th at Miami, went three scoreless innings. Then Holmes, which he'll probably do today because he's a real good pitcher against the Phillies, followed with one run in four innings. So that'll get you to the eighth inning, giving up one run. If they do that again today, Atlanta probably win, although Aaron Nola has been a whole lot better pitcher in the second half. I don't know if I mentioned it last week or not, but I meant to bring it up. Two things I didn't mention last week because they started the playoffs before I get a chance to be on, but at least they have one more to play. I guess that's good. But
1: we would rather they not in Atlanta be playing in L.A.
0: I was going to say, since midseason on, they kept talking about how Dylan Lee was this and Dylan Lee was that, and he's their best, you know, he's going to make the All-Star team. He's their, you know, and I know everything got out of whack when Suarez, you know, was lost about 2 months, it seemed like. He's back with the team. He's pitched a couple of times. He hadn't pitched in this series. He had two left-handed pitchers. Him going to Dylan Lee was one thing. But I wonder if he's if they have enough confidence in him yet to pitch for him.
1: Well, there's two. You got two problems.
0: But anyway, last Sunday before the season ended, Dylan Lee, I looked at him. He just blew a couple of batters away. And I said, that's what I missed at midseason. And then here he turned around.

0: kind of gives up. Just, I mean, I think that ball, John Crook, I think that ball that Schwarber hit is still going. Golly, bum.
1: Well, I haven't seen the home run, so I can't speak on it. But we both know he can hit one 500 feet. My thing is this. This is the problem you have in playoff baseball. And in this case, you've seen this team now 13 times. They play 11 in the regular season. Does that sound right?
0: Yeah.
1: 11, and now you're up to your 14th game today. They know all about these pitchers.
0: Oh, yeah.
1: Now, the only ones that can get away with it are the ones like Chris Sale, who, you know, he's unbelievable. Yeah. He won't win the Cy Young Award this year, but he is just – he's incredible. He has etched his name in the Hall of Fame. Atlanta's the same way with the other the pitchers with Philly. I mean, they know the guy, Nola. I mean, I don't know how many times they've faced Nola over the years. So it comes down to, are you going to take advantage of knowing these pitchers, or are you going to take advantage of being able to hit with runners in scoring position, that sort of thing? Now, both teams have not done a great job of that. In fact, you can almost say these teams are almost identical in the problems that they have, although Atlanta supposedly – has the better relief staff. We haven't seen it, which is kind of weird. Iggy has probably been as good as he's been. We'll bring up what you said last year. Guy pitches better in September than he does any other month of the year. So,
0: I don't
1: know what to expect tonight, but I'm leaning towards, I think Philadelphia is going to beat up on whoever pitches for the Braves.
0: Well, yeah, if my gut tells me that I should go to the bank and get as much money as I can get and bet on Philadelphia, although I think they're a slight favorite, if I read it right. They hadn't put it up about 2 hours ago, the line, I mean. And isn't it crazy that both these teams find out they're playing at 7 o'clock tonight at 10 o'clock or 11 o'clock last night? I mean,
1: You know what? I think – I don't know what time the Padre game was over last night, but I think Major League Baseball already told them if the Padres win, we're playing at 7 or 8 o'clock their time. So I think they'd already kind of been given an idea.
0: Oh, yeah, they knew that. They knew that.
1: Yeah.
0: But if they hadn't won, they would have been playing at 1.
1: Well, it would have changed everything. Yeah, you're right.
0: Yeah. Well, no, it would have kept the same. Well, actually, Padres probably moved up to 7 in that case. We haven't figured that out.
1: By the way, I think the Padres are going to the World Series.
0: That's a great series coming up, and I'm trying to figure out something that I can watch in the playoffs Sunday. You know, the Braves would play the Dodgers at 3 o'clock if they win. I guess Philadelphia would too, on Fox, and then the next day it's at night and it's on FS1.
1: Right.
0: So we know that part. But the Brewers Padres figures to be just a whale of a series.
1: I think that of all the series that we're gonna see, including the NC in the NLCS or the ALCS, I think that is going to be the best series. You got some of the best pitchers. San Diego's just hot. They've been hot.
0: And the hottest team. And the two hottest teams.
1: Yeah.
0: I mean, Milwaukee was scalding hot going before they clinched. Then after they clinched, they might have lost a couple of games. Then they came back and played well going out. And Padres have just been on fire.
1: Yeah.
0: Padres will definitely beat the Dodgers. I think the Braves could beat the Dodgers.
1: I think either one of them could beat the Dodgers because I don't think the Dodgers are playing very well. Otani's hurt, you know, so.
0: I think the Dodgers would sweep Philadelphia. I really do.
1: I do too. I agree.
0: And I very well say that knowing that Philadelphia very well might win tonight.
1: Well, so that's what we hope.
0: It's not a.
1: but
0: it's kind of like Alabama against Georgia next week. Georgia's the better team. We can say that. But Alabama can definitely beat them.
1: Sure.
0: They've got a quarterback that's a difference maker.
1: And I'm going to make this prediction. I'm looking at their schedule right now. Georgia will lose one game this year, regular season, either next week against Alabama or at Ole Miss. I think they'll win the rest because that includes Florida. I know everybody thinks Florida suddenly has captured the flag, but I think Georgia will lose one game. I had them predicted to lose two before the season. I think they're going to lose one. Either Alabama, no, they won't lose to Auburn. They'll lose to either Alabama or Ole Miss, and they will beat the other, whichever one they don't lose to. That's my prediction there. So, but yeah,
0: they got a bone to pick with Ole Miss, so they might.
1: Well, they do, but it's in Oxford. And I think okay. that may make somewhat of a difference, but they beat them over there two years ago. You know, they Ole Miss beat them over there 2 years ago. I'm still not – the thing is, I'm still not sure about Georgia.
0: They haven't played anybody yet.
1: Well, they haven't, but they've been so dominant anyway. I mean, they're doing what Nick Saban teams used to do, and everybody said, Alabama hadn't played anybody. Well, when they did play somebody, they'd do it to them too. So I think offensively, I'm not sure Georgia's quite what some of the other teams are that's near the top of the rankings.
0: Texas defense. I don't know what Tennessee's offense is and will be against Auburn this week, but Texas's defense, they just put the hammer down.
1: Yeah, they've got a good defense. Georgia's got a good defense. I think the jury's still out on Alabama's defense, I'll be honest. I think they still – we'll find out about them this week.
0: They'll give up points.
1: Well, they're going to give up two or three touchdowns. I don't doubt that.
0: Yeah.
1: But they can't give up the chunk plays, as we like to call them. And they're doing that way too much this year. They gave up, I think, two against South Carolina. There's been at least two in every game they've played. It hasn't hurt them because their offense has been able to make up for it. But we'll see. We got to take a timeout. It's time
0: for a great trivia question.
1: Yeah, okay, good. I got one. I don't know how many you got. We may have to start on our picks early since we're both doing it today. But I got one trivia question. You got one trivia question. We'll get to those when we return.

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1: With another ARN News update, I'm Leah Brandon. Crews battling a wildfire at Oak Mountain State Park say they're hopeful that rain this weekend will finally put out the fire. Ricky Fields with the Alabama Forestry Commission says the fire still covers 250 acres with about 50% containment.
2: I know there's been some confusion as what we mean by 50% containment. What that means is that although we have 50% contained, the fire is entirely encompassed within our fire breaks.
1: He says the heat and terrain have been a challenge. A Birmingham business is closing down after 83 years of service. Ideal Furniture announcing they're shutting down operations this month. The company, which first opened in 1943, says the decision to close was not easy, and they're forever grateful for the generations of customers who have supported them. The store is running their Everything Must Go sale now through October 31st. I'm Leah Brandon.
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6: 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The markets continue lower as oil prices and bond yields moving higher are pressuring stocks. The Dow Industrial Average at the moment is off more than 150 points. The NASDAQ is off by more than 50. General Motors saw a decline of 5.5% in new vehicles sold during the third quarter of the year. That total was just shy of 671,000. GM is also lagging behind in EV and hybrid sales, in part to the fact that they currently offer only one hybrid model. As for each of its brands, Cadillac sales were off 25% year over year, Buick 13%, Chevy 5.5%, and GMC 1.8%. Broadcom has a deal in place with Anthropic. The chipmaker will lend up to $42 billion to the AI company for infrastructure build-out. Anthropic will spend so much in return that the developer of Claude will be Broadcom's largest compute customer in 2027. And that's Your Money Now.
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0: Okay, we're back here this first day of October, River Region Sports. I already had my trivia question blown out of the water before I even came back on the air. Thank you, Mike Tank. Well, it was you, but you just repeated what Bob was. He knew what question I was going to ask.
1: He predicted your question.
0: And I'm like, come on, man. That's dirty pool. So I've come up with two more, and I'm not even worried about Alabama, Mississippi State. I'm looking at Auburn, Tennessee. We haven't given that game enough attention this week anyway. That used to be a great game.
1: It used to be, yeah. I covered the Tennessee game, a memorable Tennessee-Auburn game, when my name was Berger. Wasn't it Jeff Berger?
0: Jeff Berger.
1: At the end of the game, Auburn was down on the goal line. They'd already secured the win. It was in the closing seconds. And the crowd booed when he went into the when he took a knee, and next time he got it, he was run. He took the snap and he was going to kind of walking down the line because Florida players had, given up, not given up, but the game was over. And he heard the Auburn crowd booing because they didn't score, and he jumped into the end zone and scored. And Tennessee players. And that actor, David Keith or whatever his name is, he was on the sideline with them that day. They were just beside him. I was down on the field.
0: You know what and year that was?
1: A long time ago. But the next thing I remember, it's in the 1980s, I think. I'm sure. Anyway, the Auburn crowd added the final touch. They were chanting onside kick, onside kick.
0: Yeah, that's great. That's hilarious. All right, well, since you've kind of set me up, I got two questions. One that has to do with the Auburn-Tennessee game. Another one just has to do with Tennessee. Now, those who listen to this show are going to know the answer to this because I gave it last week. And if you were listening, you may get the answer. All right?
1: I wasn't listening to that.
0: Well, okay.
1: Go ahead.
0: All right. Tennessee, after last week, has faced 20 teams that were ranked number one in the AP poll. Okay? After last week, that includes Texas last week. They have won twice against number one teams. Can you tell me the two teams that they've beaten when they were number one? Regular season. And if you get this, you will be the trivia maestro.
1: I want to say Alabama's one of them.
0: That's always the first answer. No.
1: Okay.
0: Alabama was not number one.
1: Okay. Okay. Tennessee. Georgia?
0: Nope.
1: Georgia Tech.
0: We're not going to go through the entire Southeastern Conference, old or new.
1: Go ahead.
0: I thought you might get one. One is Auburn in 1985. That was around the time that you were talking about. I don't know. Okay. I think Berger played in the late 80s.
1: Was that the game that Bo got hurt or any?
0: I don't know, but I don't remember. No, he would have been gone by then, I think, right?
1: No, that was his
0: Heisman year? Okay. All right, the other one is LSU in 1959.
1: Yeah, my memory, the way it is, I'd probably been easier to get that one.
0: Well, if you'd have gotten, exactly. All right, I'm going to go ahead and get my second one because this has to do with Auburn, Tennessee. Can you tell me, and Auburn and Tennessee haven't played a lot in the last 20 or 30 years because they're no longer.
1: It used to be one of those big pivotal games. It's the third conference game of the year.
0: Well, it was.
1: The winner, the loser never went on to win it, and the winner competed.
0: Yeah, it used to be that the loser, if Alabama, Tennessee, or Auburn, if any of those three beat the other two, they typically were in the SEC championship race. If you lost it, you were out.
1: Yeah.
0: But my question to you is, because they don't play as much anymore, when is the last time Tennessee was a favorite against Auburn? If you get it within 1 or 2 years, I'll give you credit.
1: Well, I'm gonna say 2011.
0: They didn't play.
1: And then
0: 2010, they didn't play. But in 2009, they did, and Tennessee was a 2-point favorite.
1: Okay.
0: Otherwise, I think they played about a half dozen times since, maybe not even that. And Auburn has been the favorite. Now, we know they were going through
1: Tennessee was terrible. Yeah.
0: They were going to the Derek Dooley years and all that. So,
1: yeah.
0: And what's his name? Who's at Arkansas State now? I can't think of his name. But anyway, all right. So, you got within. I'll give you credit for that one.
1: Who's the other one?
0: Who the other what?
1: You said it was twice.
0: No.
1: Oh no. Oh,
0: no.
1: The last time.
0: I said they
1: beat
0: number one teams twice when. When they played a number one team, that was a two time. This is
1: okay.
0: Yeah. All right. What do you got?
1: All right. I'm not even going to ask this as a question. I'm just going to tell you. Gabriel Moreno for the Arizona Diamondbacks, as the catcher, won the batting title.
0: Right.
1: He hit 311 to beat Luis Arraez, the Philadelphia infielder who's been out for about a week. He hit 310. He's the third catcher to ever win the batting title. You know who the other two are? And one guy did it three times.
0: You know what? I think I saw this. I saw this list, and I'm trying to remember. One of them won it a couple of times.
1: Joe Mauer from the Twins.
0: Joe Mauer. Okay. I would have eventually got that, but you're right. We're running out of time. The other one.
1: Buster Posey. Buster Posey.
0: You can't even let – I was going to try to get there, and I think I might have found Buster Posey.
1: Well, my next question is a whole lot more interesting.
0: Okay.
1: All right. You know, yesterday, you didn't see it, but Harper and Schwarber went back-to-back, key home run.
0: Yes, very key.
1: That was the 42nd time they homered in the same game.
0: Those two players.
1: For the Phillies.
0: Okay.
1: Who's – That's not that's second best for Philadelphia history. Who's the other combination of Philadelphia players?
0: That homered in the same game. Two same guys homered in the same game.
1: They've done it 42 times.
0: All right. If I give you one name, you can tell me yes or no. Okay. You don't have to give me the other. But Mike Schmidt.
1: No, that was my first guess too. This combination did it 52 times.
0: And
1: they're both infielders.
0: Okay. How about Dick Allen?
1: God almighty, that's the same guy. I picked him too.
0: And he's not one.
1: It's not him. No, this is very recently.
0: It's very recently. Chase Utley.
1: Yeah. That's one.
0: And I can't think of his name. That's who I was going to say. Who is it? Ryan Howard, yes.
1: Okay.
0: Oh, I can't remember his name.
1: Yeah. All right. Here's another thing. The 42 times, Schwarber played with the Nationals in 2021, and Harper was already left. But in a game between those two, they hit a home run in the same game. That happened with Ryan, they had 52 games. 51 with the Phillies. The record is 51. For the Phillies, but they hit another home run in the same game when Chase Utley was with the Dodgers and Ryan Howard with somebody else. Who is the all-time leader in players hitting home runs? And it's got a Braves element, remember? These two guys hit a home run in the same game a whopping 75 times.
0: Well, obviously, Aaron's one of those.
1: Yes.
0: As the music begins. Eddie Matthews?
1: Eddie Matthews, that's right.
0: And that's amazing, the fact that it's not Ruth and Garrett.
1: Yeah, I was thinking the same thing. I'm sure they're up there, but, you know.
0: Or Mays and McCovey.
1: I mean,
0: you could go, we could come up with some really good home run combinations. Foster for Cincinnati.
1: Or even Tony Perez.
0: Perez. I mean, yeah.
1: Well, we got to tell the listeners real quick what your question was, but they never told them.
0: Oh, who was the last coach at Alabama to lose to Mississippi State? And it is
1: Nick Saban,
0: 2007.
1: All right.
0: Time to pick some games. We'll do it when we come back.
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0: One more time with Mike Tankersley on this Thursday, October 1st. You excited about October? You like October?
1: Yeah. I mean, stores have had Halloween stuff out since the day after 4th of July. I went into Lowe's and Walmart and Target this past week over in Huntsville. They are just absolutely packed with Christmas stuff already.
0: Oh, I believe it.
1: I mean, it's still a month away from Halloween, and my local thrift stores already had two clearance sales on Halloween stuff.
0: Really? Did you get me something? I would like something. I like Halloween decorations more than I like Christmas decorations. I know that's hard to believe, but I do.
1: Well,
0: I guess because it signals the beginning of fall, and it's you know how that is.
1: And pumpkins are kind of nice to look at, and they also can
0: yes,
1: they can also be for Thanksgiving too.
0: That's right, unless you cut them up for jack o' lanterns, but then you could just turn them around, right? Okay, yeah. You and I we were kind of discussing. We'll get this out of the way. You got an upset special? Who is it?
1: I'm going with, and I don't know how they're going to do it. Don't even ask me, especially after they lost last week. Now I know what I'm doing. I'm trying to get the lines up. Atlanta's basically a pick 'em today.
0: Okay, that makes sense.
1: But I got it. Now I know what to do. I like Missouri to beat Florida. I mean,
0: outright.
1: And I know they never do that. They never do that. They never beat a team they're not supposed to beat. Go ahead.
0: Wait. I'm trying to figure out what you just said. They never. You talking about Missouri? Missouri's like 0-20 against top 10 teams.
1: Yeah.
0: Drinkwitz history.
1: I mean, they only win when they're favored. Let me put it that way.
0: Yeah. I mean,
1: it's not every day. Not every time.
0: And I'll go. Since you gave that as a game, I'll go ahead and give you my pick on that. I think Florida wins. I think Florida covers 5.5. I just don't have any faith in Missouri. I just don't. That's two. Their last two games, quite frankly, they should have won. If you ask me. They were in position. They handled the fourth quarter last week very poorly. Quarterback didn't get out of bounds to stop the clock on one of their last drives to try to score to tie it. The play calling was not very good. I just don't – I think Florida's going to figure out a way. Now, if they're flat as a pancake, all bets are off. My upset, I think Florida State, they're the underdog against Virginia. They're at home, though. That's the thing. If they haven't thrown in the towel, I think they beat Virginia outright. They got 2.5 points to beat, so that's my upset for the week. I like that.
1: I mean, I think their fans, the whole program, everybody, coaches, everybody, they're not afraid of Virginia. They've beaten them in the past. You know, I mean, would not be a shocking development.
0: I agree.
1: All right, go ahead. Auburn's.
0: Go ahead.
1: +7 against Tennessee. I have no idea about that game because I don't know how good Tennessee is.
0: I agree with you.
1: I'm pretty sure Auburn's not that good.
0: Well, they're not good, but they're not bad.
1: No, they're not bad.
0: And I think Tennessee's a little better, but they're at home. And I wonder how their fans are going to – they don't have the same love-hate relationship with Auburn that they've had in the past.
1: No.
0: I don't know that they treat Auburn any different than they would, say – Kentucky or South Carolina. I don't know that they have that they don't have the hate for Auburn that they would have had 30 years ago.
1: Yeah.
0: So they may be a little on the I don't know, low level side of cheering that game. But I'm going to pick Tennessee to win, but I'm going to pick Auburn to cover.
1: Okay.
0: What about you?
1: I'll pick Tennessee to cover. I just don't know. Although Brown is due to have a game, you know.
0: What is that supposed to
1: mean? I mean, he had some games last year.
0: Yeah, I think Tennessee defensively, though, is good enough to where they can not shut him down, but at least make it a little bit more difficult for him to do what he's good at doing. So, now, if he can run the football, if he can do some things, but see, Tennessee's a good run defense. They're pretty good at stopping the run.
1: Yeah, their defense was great last week against Texas.
0: Yeah, I thought it was too. All right, what about as I scroll? Oh, one game in the Big Ten. Now, suddenly, this has got it's got interest. Penn State and Northwestern. I don't know if you've looked at that game.
1: Yeah,
0: especially after Penn State blew one and Northwestern almost beat Indiana. 3-point game. Yeah. Penn State on the road, the favorite.
1: I like that coach, but, you know, like Auburn signing out with their new coach. All right, not everybody's John Summerall going in there and turning things around immediately, you know. It takes a while for some of these. I'm going to go with Northwestern. That's that. Who's their coach now?
0: Don't ask me that. But it's a guy who used to be an offensive coordinator with where was he? I can't remember. But yeah, I mean, I think Northwestern's probably better than what we anticipated. They got that new stadium, which will be in.
1: Well, they had a little dip. They had a little dip there, but they are playing at home. And that's tomorrow night.
0: Oh, that's tomorrow night. You're right. It is.
1: Yeah, you were in ACC with Florida State. There's two other games in the ACC that are interesting. A lot of people are saying North Carolina's going to hang with Notre Dame, getting 22 at home against Notre Dame.
0: I don't.
1: And
0: Miami and Clemson's the other one. I was going to ask you about
1: Miami
0: that.
1: Miami and Clemson's the other one. And some people think Clemson might have found their footing a little bit. And that's at Clemson, right?
0: Yes.
1: Yeah.
0: 17 points.
1: Yeah.
0: Miami is 17.5, which is another trivia question I could have given you because I looked it up. When is the last time Clemson was a double-digit underdog to anybody?
1: At home or anywhere?
0: Anywhere.
1: Well, considering they've been in four national championships, were they in four national championship games?
0: I think they were
1: in
0: four, and they won two of them.
1: They won two, yeah. And so it's been a while, I just imagine.
0: It has been.
1: I have no idea. Back when
0: the same year,
1: favored against Alabama?
0: No, the same year. The answer is the same year that Auburn. The answer to the Auburn question, 2009.
1: Oh,
0: they were 17, 18 point underdogs to, I think Georgia, or somebody. I don't know. I don't have it in front of me, but they were, and they ended up winning that game. So,
1: yeah.
0: All right. Let's move. Did you pick Miami or Clemson?
1: Well, I hate to go. I mean, I'd like Miami seems so. Even last year, they just seemed like a pro team, you know? And I just hate that. So I'm going to pick Clemson to cover, but I'm sure not going to bet it.
0: I feel exactly the same way. These are two names, and I don't think they're anywhere near. To their name, I think Miami wins, and they may cover 17, because yeah. I'm just not convinced that Clemson is that great. So, all right,
1: they're not that great. We know that.
0: Yeah. All right. This is an interesting game because this is two teams that Alabama's played and Alabama's handled. Although you know the Kentucky game they were behind, but South Carolina and Kentucky. South Carolina is the slight favorite, 2.5. They're at home.
1: Well, I would pick Kentucky normally here because I think they've got something going. But Beamer had to know it was going to be a long shot to beat Alabama. He has to know that this is a must win for his program. Must win. And, you know, I mean, he'll get the – this will be the – if they lose, this will be the last effort he gets. I mean, this first last game, he'll get a full effort out of his team, I think. And it'll be a foregone conclusion. He'll be, you know – assistant coach at Virginia Tech next year.
0: I'm going exactly opposite. I think this team, I don't want to say they quit, but one shot in the mouth and they're done.
1: Yeah.
0: And I think they're going to get one shot in the mouth. I think the fans are about to turn on them. I think the defensive end there, he wasn't the only one that was being chippy Saturday in the Alabama game. They had several of those guys. They were pushing and shoving and – it's not a good look, and I think they're frustrated, and I think Kentucky wins that game going away. I think Kentucky's going to end up being a pretty decent team. I know I ranked them 13th.
1: Yeah, I know.
0: I think that's a perfect game for them to show anything. All right, yeah. Let's do Alabama, Mississippi State. 6 point on my list. You got 5.5. And apparently the rain may not be an issue. It's up to 6. Okay. The rain may not be much of an issue now, they're saying, but that could change again before we get there.
1: And this is a morning game, right?
0: 11 a.m.
1: Yeah. Well, that's good for Alabama.
0: Why?
1: Well, they're called. I mean, in those early games, the home crowd doesn't have, you know, unless they get up at 8 and start drinking, they don't. I know that.
0: I would say that about just about anybody else except they're playing Alabama. They'll be ready for Alabama. The crowd will be ready.
1: Yeah, they'll be ready, but if it was at night, it would be probably a bigger.
0: Do you remember when Alabama went to Texas a few years ago and they had to eke that one out? Texas was not that great. Same thing. The quarterback was hurt, and everybody blamed him. Once again, what do you know? Texas quarterback gets hurt against Alabama. That's the reason why they lost. But they were ready for it.
1: Yeah.
0: The state will be ready. I have no doubt about that.
1: Oh, the team will be. I just wonder how boisterous the fans will be. Because Alabama, not only is Alabama.
0: They don't have to be boisterous. They got cowbells.
1: Well, not only is Alabama. Normally when you go and you play that early, there's no distractions because you go down there, you get in your room, you do some meetings. Everybody's in the hotel. You don't really go out anywhere. You don't have family visiting or anything like that. Well, now Alabama's going down the day of the game.
0: That's right. Which I have no problem with, by the way.
1: I don't either. You got to get up by the same time anyway, that's a short drive. I went down to Columbus, and it's only 30 minutes from Columbus when I was covering Alabama, Mississippi State the next day.
0: Yeah.
1: But you don't gain that much.
0: No, you don't, which is why they're doing it. So who's your pick?
1: Yeah. I'm going to take Mississippi State to cover.
0: But Alabama to win.
1: I hope Alabama wins because I'd hate for that. I can't wait to hear what DeBoer does wrong this week.
0: Yeah, I get it. Well, two things for me. Number one, I think State's going to come out guns a-blazing. I think they may take, like Kentucky, I think you can see them go up 10-14-0 early. But the one thing that Alabama has proven this year is that they have the ability to put that aside, slow starts. I could see that happening again Saturday. Slow starts. I think you're going to start seeing that again maybe Saturday. But I think Alabama eventually wear them down. I think the running game is going to be a key. I think both teams are going to run the ball well. I like that kid that transferred from South Alabama. I think he's got a big part in this. And then I like Alabama to run the ball as well. I think Alabama wins a very high-scoring game. I'm calling it like 41-38, something like that. So that means I'm taking State in the points.
1: I would like to see a repeat of the Archie Manning Scott Hunter game.
0: It could be.
1: To be honest.
0: Or I was thinking back.
1: One of the great passing exhibitions in college football.
0: Yeah, I've been going back to the 2020 Alabama Ole Miss game when they both scored 40 points and Alabama pulled away late. Kind of the same thing. And there's a chance of rain. So there you go. Tank, we're out of time, buddy. We will talk to you next week. Hope you have a great weekend.
1: All right. Talk to you next week.
0: All right. Bye. Mike Taggersley. Folks, that'll do it. Tomorrow, I won't be at Louis, but everybody else will be. So go by and see him. Have some lunch. We may have a special guest. I don't want to tell you who he is because he may not be able to make it. Tim Gale is planning to be there. So there you go. That's all you need to know. Have a great weekend, everybody. I will talk to you Monday. The show will talk to you tomorrow from Lewis.
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3: I'm Ed Donahue with an AP News Minute. Stocks finished higher, the Dow up 20 points. The judge in Massachusetts in the Lindsey Clancy murder case refused to declare her not guilty, turning down a defense motion that argued there wasn't enough evidence to prove she was responsible for killing her three children. Clancy's first trial ended with a deadlocked jury. Judge William Sullivan declared a mistrial. President Trump was asked if he thinks there's a connection between Iran and the pilot accused of stabbing another pilot and trying to crash a plane headed to Israel.
4: We're working on it right now. They're being very open with us. I would say the answer, based on what I'm hearing, is yes, but we're working on it right now.
3: Asked if the U.S. would retaliate against Tehran if it was behind the attack, the president said Iran would be hit very hard. Saudi Arabia says the suspect has been handed over to the United Arab Emirates. More information at apnews.com. I'm Ed Donahue.
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10: Jenkins 40, he's to the 30, loose to the 20, to the 10, to the 5, touchdown Wisconsin!
11: Runs left, into the end zone, touchdown Jaden Ball! Hello Heisman voters!
12: Brown off right tackle to the goal line, touchdown Texas! Rally Brown!
13: Taylor drops, throws a bullet into the end zone, McGee, leaping grab, touchdown Mississippi State!
14: Throws to the end zone, back shoulder!
15: Is he caught? Oh my God! Oh my God, he caught it! Oh my God, he caught it! Yes! Western Michigan and the college football world! Iowa has your back!
16: Who says college football is boring? That last cut alone says otherwise. What a day in college football. It's like we say that every week. Upsets and near upsets abound in week four. A few close shaves occurred as well. Wisconsin gives Luke Fickell a signature win over Penn State. Mississippi State's comeback to keep its record perfect. And how about the Gators chomping number four Ole Miss? And in the Battle of Orange, Texas holds off Tennessee. And the latest miracle, Iowa beats Michigan in what some might say retribution for week one's controversial finish. We'll visit that again in a little while. We had a bunch of ranked-on-ranked games, and most didn't disappoint.
17: Justice served, says Iowa, and Michigan now has an official L by its record. You're right. We speak of surprises every week. The biggest surprise this season, maybe Florida. Look at where they are in the top 10 now. They dominated a team that made the playoff last year. Still some big tests ahead, though, for the Gators and for first-year coach John Summerall. Anyway, still things look pretty good so far.
16: Did not mention the close win for defending champs Indiana against Northwestern. And Oregon bouncing back to beat USC, but with an injury to Dante Moore, the quarterback, who, according to school sources, out indefinitely with a concussion. So not all was happy.
17: Yeah, it was a scary situation. And unfortunate with a situation with after the play. You can take your side on whether, you know, it was targeting or not, but it's the way you react. And that was not the kind of attitude you need to have on the field of play and something that is potentially very serious. And we call that sportsmanship.
16: We'd like to see more of it, wouldn't we?
17: We need some.
16: Yep. Some news off the field. In fact, two items. On Monday, the Senate overwhelmingly passed the Protect College Sports Act by a 77-22 margin. The bill would give the NCAA a limited antitrust exemption to establish new rules on athletic eligibility, transfers, and compensation, while limiting conference realignment and the possibility of a super conference. It has other values, but according to West Virginia Senator Shelley Moore, this was a no-brainer.
18: Oh, I think the players come out on top of this, and the American public come out on top of this. We enjoy our college sports, the big sports, the revenue that create the revenue. Basketball and football is in a state like mine. It is a big, it's a big deal in the fall, and so I think we want to protect the student athletes, which we are through their health and through their emphasis on education. We're protecting women in Olympic sports, which is very important to me. We're protecting the ability. ability for our student athletes to only transfer one time without penalty rather than every year you see new teams. There's no loyalty anymore when we see this happen all across the nation. You're just buying teams like a pro team. And I think this resets us back to where we want to be, but it allows that student to cash in on their NIL and to also be paid. So I think it's a win for the students most especially.
6: Now the bill has to get through the House, but that might take a while. And last week, the battle between LSU and the Southeastern Conference stirred up again when Louisiana Attorney General Liz Merle filed a motion to dismiss the lawsuit filed by the conference in a federal court in Alabama earlier in September. The SEC claimed that LSU had violated First Amendment rights by attempting to sign former NFL players to their roster. Right before the first game, LSU backed off the idea, and the SEC asked for a continuance until further notice. Well, LSU decided to push the issue with the motion last week, so welcome to one man's family.
17: Yeah, so much good with the game of football. It's just a shame that we're playing the game, and we have enough to entertain us, and this is right there on the side. We can't seem to make a decision and move forward. I know there's a possibility of this happening and something coming together, but there's still a lot of people split on this, and the divide seems to be over mainly money. You know, if you put a cap on players and what they can earn, then are you playing games with the free enterprise system?
6: There's a fine line between that and what's available, which is something that I'm sure will be eventually figured out. You could say that the Michigan Wolverines were Iowa'd last week. That's a term that means no matter what the statistics are, chances are good the Hawkeyes will be in the game in the fourth quarter and will, at times, find a way to win. They needed every second on the clock to pull out the upset in Ann Arbor with a Hank Brown touchdown pass on the last play. The term's been around a few years, and earlier this week, Coach Kirk Ferentz was asked to give his definition.
19: I've always been kind of entertained and amused because everybody talks about, you know, Coach Fry had the white pants and sunglasses, exotics, you know, little dumpling. I mean, you know, he had all that stuff. It was distracting. It's like motions, right? But in our big games, I mean, think about the Michigan game in 85, 12-10, right? The one in 81, 9-7. And the principles, I don't think, change. We're all in different situations, especially in college football. It's not the NFL. So I think you figure out where you're at, what you can do, and what's realistic, and then go from there. And I just heard, I guess Coach Kelly's on that college show on Tuesday. And I heard him say this morning, this is entertainment business. It is a billion-dollar industry and all that stuff. But I talked to our players about that Sunday. I said, you know, we're not in the entertainment business. We're trying to win. Statistics are important, but, you know, which ones really matter, which ones really count. You just got to do what you think best.
6: Well, the task gets a little more difficult this week as Ohio State travels to Kinnick Stadium to face the Hawkeyes. Two contrasting styles, with Ohio State averaging 45 points on offense while Iowa only gives up 8 points a game.
17: Yeah, Kirk Ferentz has been playing old school ball for a long time. Let's just go on back to Hayden Fry versus Bo Schembechler. That's the kind of football we see. And, you know, he's won a lot of football games that way. He is the dean of college football coaches.
6: And I think that's where the old 3 yards in a cloud of dust originated, was in Iowa.
17: Yeah, I don't know if he's going to win a 12-10 type game this weekend. He's probably going to have to score some more points. You can't stop him. You can only hope to contain him. When you talk about Jeremiah Smith, the other side of the football, the Heisman front runner this week, it's going to take a little bit more explosiveness or punch on offense.
6: Well, it's been a while since the Clemson Tigers have been in the national conversation. Their last push towards being in the title hunt was 2022, when the Tigers spent most of the season ranked in the top 10, only to lose to rival South Carolina, which knocked them out of the playoff talk. Since then, Clemson has lost no less than 4 games in each of the last 3 years, including 2024, when they made the playoff with an upset in the ACC championship game. On Saturday, they welcomed the Miami Hurricanes, who are ranked number 4 in the country and have dominated in their last 4 games. The Tigers are a double-digit underdog at home for the first time since 2003. But according to Phil Kornblut of Sports Talk South Carolina, the Tigers can return to the limelight with an upset this weekend.
20: They played LSU to open the season. LSU was ranked 11th. They go down there, they get embarrassed. And boy, the Wolves were howling about Sweeney and his ways and et cetera, et cetera. Well, they have won 3 in a row since then. He has changed quarterbacks. He has made moves on defense. He has made moves on his offensive line. So he's improved his team. And now you're 17-point home dogs to Miami under the lights at Death Valley. This is the perfect setup for Dabo Swinney and Clemson. Miami hasn't played anybody. Their numbers are outrageous, but they haven't played anybody. And they haven't played under the conditions they're going to play under. Until the South Carolina game at the end of the season, this is the last great home game for Clemson. It's the last chance for their fans to sink their teeth into something juicy.
16: These two teams haven't played since 2023. It was in Miami, and the Canes pulled off the upset then. Now the shoe's on the other foot, so to speak.
17: And it would be a big upset. Dabo Swinney's been in Clemson, South Carolina as the head coach for 18 years. Never has he been a bigger underdog than he is this weekend. It's 17-plus, and that's just crazy to think about. And this program, they've got some pride. The players do. They don't want to see another repeat of what happened against this LSU team at the beginning of the year. But do they have the, you know, the guns to do it? I don't know. I know Miami's got playmakers. They've got Malachi Toney, and he's got 564 receiving yards already through just four games, third best in the country.
16: Missouri's loss to Mississippi State had a sting to it last week. The Tigers held a fourth quarter lead but couldn't hold on, but also had a couple of chances late to tie, but two failed fourth down tries ended the chance for the road win. Now, Missouri returns home to face one of the hottest teams in the country and the Florida Gators, fresh off their win over Ole Miss. The Gators are fifth in the nation in total offense and second in scoring, putting up more than 50 per contest. That probably means the Tigers will need to finish drives with scores if they are to pull the upset. Missouri coach Eli Drinkwitz made that point. Make the most when you're on the opponent's side of the field.
1: You know, we've got to be better on the plus side of the 50. That's a lot of different things, primarily execution and play calling. We've got to get on the same page of what we're going to call and make sure our guys can execute it. You know, we have got to be able to be more efficient, especially with the holding penalties. But we got to keep our hands inside. We got to know when we're out leveraged to let him go. We can't restrict. Can't start slow. Got to come out with precision execution early.
16: There were complaints that Missouri hung on to the ranking in the AP poll, but the Tigers can prove they belong with a win this week. And meanwhile, might we see a little letdown from the Gators?
17: I was just going to use that line. They better be careful, because all the hype over the win last week and the way they did it against Ole Miss, this will be a perfect storm for Missouri to pull the upset. The Gators have struggled, too, in the previous trips out to Columbia. They've lost three of the last four. One win in his career at Missouri versus top 10 teams, though, for Eli Drinkwitz. Just one.
16: Could make it two this week, though. This wasn't supposed to have much implications regarding conference or national title hopes, but Alabama-Mississippi State has that feeling. Both teams have been impressive, particularly on offense, where the two teams have elite quarterbacks. Keelan Russell has progressed to be one of the top signal callers for the Crimson Tide. Super Camario Taylor, I just wanted to use that, moving up the charts for the Heisman. This ranked-on-ranked game is getting most of the attention, or getting the most attention, since Dak Prescott was under center at Mississippi State back in 2015. Can this one live up to the expectations? Well, Matt Wyatt, former Mississippi State quarterback and member of the Bulldogs Radio Network, sees this one going one of many ways.
21: If the two offenses are just sort of themselves, yeah, you could absolutely see 42-40. It's hard to look at this and really have great confidence picking one or the other because, yeah, it's on the road for Alabama, but it's an offense that has been so explosive in short bursts, and they hadn't scored less than 45 points all year long. And Russell, he'll take the play and turn it into chicken salad, so to speak, at any time running out of there because he's such a great runner, explosive, electric runner, and he's got a great arm too. You know, there's a lot of similarities in the two quarterbacks. Camario's a little heavier, a little taller, but in terms of what they give you, there's a lot of similarities there. So I think Alabama probably does have a line of scrimmage advantage to a degree and maybe a depth advantage. I think this is one of those games where quite literally just about anything can happen.
16: The Bulldogs have not beaten Alabama since 2007. You remember who the coach was?
17: Sylvester Croom.
16: Well, yes, but I meant for Alabama.
17: No, yeah, it was his first year, Nick Saban.
16: Nick Saban. So anything's possible.
17: Oh, yeah. Well, it's been 16 straight if you want to do the counting back to 2007. But also I noticed Alabama has covered the last six. So they've not just won, but they've been very convincing here, at least of late. Look, this line, if you keep up with that stuff, we don't condone that kind of thing, but it's less than a touchdown. That means that somebody thinks that Mississippi State has a shot, more than just Matt Wyatt there. And you do have this matchup between the two quarterbacks. To me, they're very similar in so many ways. They're young, and they're going to be great, and they already are pretty good. And I noticed this week, Graham, interestingly enough, that the Heisman odds are out, and Kamario Taylor's third in the odds right now to win the Heisman Trophy, and Keelan Russell is fourth. How about that? Could be a lot of points scored between these two quarterbacks, and the comparison to Dak Prescott seems to be pretty real for Kamario Taylor.
16: I would think so. And one more thing. With a vote in the Senate on the Protect College Sports Act earlier this week, it's a good time to look back at the history of our government and its handling of cases involving the NCAA. It started more than 100 years ago when President

0: years later, when another landmark decision changed the rules on television rights, when the Supreme Court found the NCAA's restrictive television policies as being, quote, price-fixing and illegal, thus allowing schools and conferences the right to negotiate their own TV deals. That completely stripped the NCAA of its media power in football. It would be another four decades or so, 2021, before the Supreme Court intervened again, ruling unanimously that the NCAA had no rights in limiting education-related benefits, with Justice Brett Kavanaugh stating the NCAA model of amateurism was, quote, flatly illegal in almost any other industry, end quote. A 2024 lawsuit filed in California led to an agreement which provides $2.78 plus billion in retroactive damages for Division I athletes playing between 2016 and 24, as well as revenue sharing while increasing roster limits. Several schools are involved in other ongoing litigation, including the latest clash between LSU, the state of Louisiana, and the SEC, challenging the precedent that professional players may return to college and complete their eligibility. Lindy's advice on all of this? Don't hold your breath. For this week's U.S. Farm Raised Catfish Catch of the Week, we head to Ann Arbor for a second time this season, with a different outcome for the Michigan Wolverines. Iowa pulled off the upset with his touchdown pass from Hank Brown to Reese Vanderzee for 16 yards on the final play of the game. Gary Dolphin has the call on the Learfield Iowa Hawkeye Network.
1: 17-yard line of Michigan for the win. Iowa down five, empty backfield. Here's the snap. Brown straight back, throws to the corner of the end zone. Caught! It's caught! Touchdown, Iowa! Touchdown! Touchdown, Iowa! The game is over. The Hawks have won it. Reese Vanderzee caught the pass, backing into the end zone. He ran to the front pylon on the far sideline, and Brown delivered a beauty.
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0: 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We start in Washington, D.C., where the Senate passed the Protect College Sports Act, a little bit closer to passing overall. What do you think?
4: Well, the fact that they're dealing in Washington, D.C., lets you know kind of what I would feel. I don't like the idea of big government. The more that the government interferes in things in life that I think they shouldn't interfere with, the more likely it is I think that something will be happening wrong. This could be one of those places, though, that I disagree with my own general concept. Anybody that thought that all the changes that they made were going to turn out good hadn't really thought it through. I know that they're trying to modify or make stable what's happening with NIL and name, image, likeness, transfer portal, all those things. I saw that one of the Democratic senators said that, or maybe a Democratic House member, said that they could make sure that the bill that was voted on and approved in the Senate would not be the same bill that was voted on and approved on the House. So when you're starting out that way, that doesn't make it sound too likely that something will happen that's good. But, I hope that something happens, because I think that what's gone on in the

0: year and going on even more. And I hope that common sense comes in somewhere, especially on this pro ball with people that have signed and gotten paid and played in professional athletics coming back to play college football and basketball. That's just wrong. And I hope that common sense prevails.
1: All right, let's move on and talk a little bit of football. SEC, 10 teams in the AP poll this week and a lot of complaints. What do you think?
0: Yeah, I understand that, but I don't think it's according to what the poll is for. You know, is it to rank the 10 best or the 25 best teams? You know, why are you having the poll? I think when you've got, like the SEC has got right now, with so many teams that are competitive and that are good, until they start playing each other, they're going to have these kind of records. I think I looked earlier, and there are six or seven teams that are in the SEC that are playing each other that could, you know, some of those have to go down. You can't have ties anymore. So I believe it's going to automatically take care of itself. But, you know, I just kept telling people, if you don't like the SEC, get good enough to beat them as long as you're going to be playing them and losing. That's the kind of thing that's going to happen.
1: Let's pick some games now. We'll start in the Big Ten, Ohio State visiting Iowa.
0: Iowa is one of the overlooked teams in the country. You got to be proud of Iowa. Kurt Ferentz, longest-lasting team coach, I think, head coach in Group of Four ball. They're only giving up 8 points a game. But their offense, which is only scoring like, you know, 15 or something, they're scoring up in the 30s. They're averaging 25 games a win. I'm going to take Ohio State in that game, but not by much. And I think it's very possible that Iowa could win the game. Iowa, one of the surprise teams in the conference.
1: All right, now to the ACC, Miami and Clemson.
0: Yeah, I like Miami. Clemson has not looked like the same team this year. They bounced back from that first bad loss. But I think Miami is the real team in the ACC. They're the one that's most likely to make the playoffs. And I think Iowa, that Miami will win the game.
1: Auburn, Tennessee.
0: It's one of those rivalries that I'm glad is coming back, just like Auburn and Florida was. You know, Tennessee did lose the ball game last week to Texas, but by one score. And when you lose by one score to a team that is ranked like Texas, that's got to be a good thing. It's playing at Tennessee. Tennessee's hungry. They like being where they are now. I'll take Tennessee to knock off Auburn.
1: How about Florida, Missouri?
0: I'm going to take Florida. I think that Missouri, they're a better team than they have been. Last year they had a really good season, kind of got overlooked. But I think that this year that they're going to disappoint some people. I'm going to take Florida to win the game.
1: And Alabama, Mississippi State.
0: I'm going to take Alabama to win it. I don't see that until Mississippi State beats Alabama, I'm not going to think they're going to until I see it. Taylor's outstanding quarterback for Mississippi State. Again, one of the surprise teams in the country. But I think Alabama will win it.
1: And you're upset.
0: Take Florida State. I think that they'll win the ball game. They're playing Virginia. Virginia is ranked and has been doing well. But this disappointment, they just got to end for Florida State. I think that they're going to win the ball game.
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9: Thursday night football from Troy. Veterans Memorial Stadium, home of the Trojans, where the Tallahassee Tigers and the Trojans of Charles Henderson play tonight in region play. So we bring you the action here on WTLS and Tallahassee Times TV on YouTube. Michael Butler with Stephen Oz Osborne, Brad Davis, Brandon Fobby, Daniel Butler, Kyle Thornton with us, and our producer in the studio is Leanne Butler. Yes, it's been moved to a Thursday game from Friday for pending weather that could come through this area next 24 hours, but you were just looking at the forecast, Oz, and you're seeing that there's a chance of showers tonight.
10: Yeah, it looked like some was even near us, and it kind of fell apart. I'm hoping the atmosphere is not conducive to hold that together, at least until we get this game in and can get out of it. But, you know, Mother Nature's a finicky gal, so who knows what's going to happen.
9: Well.
10: But, We'll get it in. Football anyway.
9: Yeah, we're going to try to get it in tonight. 82 degrees in. It is a bit cloudy here. Some things that look kind of gloomy off to the left as we're from the home side. We're in the bleachers for this matchup tonight with Tallahassee coming off of its first victory of the season last week. Of course, doing that against Booker T. Washington out of region play. First win of the Eric Falmer era here at Tallahassee. Is he picked up the W. I know he's very happy with the performance of his team. We've been close the last few weeks. Finally got over the hump last week with a 34-30 victory.
10: That's right. And it was exciting. I mean, you could see the want to in the guys, not just the no-quit attitude, but the want to. They had that desire to win for themselves and for the coach. And, you know, these guys, I mean, we can say this time of the year is when you're kind of beat up and everything, but with our limited numbers and our limited size, we've been beat up since the second and third games. But they've persevered and came through and got that victory. So let's see if we can get one in the area tonight.
9: And one of those players, Randall Morgan, a senior, went out of the game early. They had to go to, you know, some youth. And it looks like Morgan should be back and ready to go tonight, we hope, as Tallahassee meets this Charles Henderson squad with a 3-2 record this year. Tallahassee, of course, is 1-5. In their matchups. They're 2-1 in region play, and Tallahassee looking for its first region win even after the victory last week out of region against BTW. And it's a place we've seen some great things. We were talking about it going back. It's been a little while, but 2012 when we walked off a 45-yard field goal with Nick Mullins at the end of the game there against this same bunch, that was a pretty fun moment, wasn't it?
10: Yes, it was very exciting. And, I mean, we were up in the – in one of the press boxes up there and looking through the glass. And, you know, if my memory serves me correct, you know, I think this was a good memory that Jed Carter was the quarterback at that time and made a outstanding run to get us down in the in range. And, yes, and then the field goal to win it. And it was very exciting. Fun time.
9: It's not only a day change but a time change. This is going to be a 7:30 kickoff tonight. The reason – this is a shared facility with Troy University, and we got here early and got to see some of the Trojans practice as we set up our equipment. And, you know, they had to get their work in before they could pass it on to the high school team, and that's why we're a little bit tardy starting, usually a 7 o'clock kick, but 7:30 will be the kick time tonight.
10: Yeah, and you know, 30 minutes, you don't think it's that big of a deal, but, you know, when you're so used to going at the same time every week and then you move up a day – move back 30 minutes, it's a little little quirky, but everyone's here. The team's down, getting warmed up, and we'll see. We're ready. We got set up and had some time to spare.
9: Yeah, that helped us a little bit. We'd never have a lot of time extra, but we did get it hooked up, and we're ready to go. You had Trent Morris last week account for all five scores for the Tigers. Three were passing touchdowns, all to Hudson Timmerman, and then he ran for two more. He did have four turnovers in the game, two fumbles and two picks. But, you know, as we talked with Coach Farmer, we'll hear his conversation in a moment, resilient as he, you know, kept coming back, and the Tigers come out on top in a shootout. There were 10 lead changes in the game last week.
10: Yeah, that's the thing. I mean, like I had said during the broadcast, when you have a quarterback that a lot of times they throw one, then it kind of gets in their head. They throw two, then you really get in their head. I mean, Trent put it on the turf. Trent threw a couple. I mean, look, four turnovers and still came back to contribute with all the scores. And it was just resilient and just sheer want to. And I enjoyed watching it. It was frustrating, and it was also gratifying at the same time.
9: It was a win. And I think that's the greatest thing we take for it. Because six straight losses, it was the toughest start we've had in 23 years. But thank goodness we got on the winning side. I know everybody's happy about that. Maybe we keep it going here tonight. Let's go down to the field. Brad Davis on the sideline covering for us tonight is down, and I believe he's ready. Brad? Maybe not.
10: And he's about to be on.
4: Yeah, there's working out some reception issues on my end down here. But, yeah, I'm guessing you guys are throwing it down here to the field. Now, look, hey, talking to a few players. Quick note that I noted when the kicking team came out, special teams, Johnson is not here. He's injured. So, see a few extra guys working in on the extra point field goal rotation tonight. But kids are excited. Talked to a few of them last week. Nothing better for an 0-5 team than to win a ball game, and they did that last week. We'll see what they got tonight. Unusual schedule this week coming out on a Friday, but Elmore County and Tallapoosa County is headed south, and they'll kick this thing off here in about 50 minutes.
9: Thank you, Brad. Interesting note with Johnson being out tonight, the kicker who does all the place-kicking duties for the Tigers. You know, he was the difference last week. I don't know if people paid attention, but both teams scored five times, five touchdowns each. BTW did not convert a single extra point or two-point play, and Johnson was good for four of his five, and that was the difference in the game, the four-point differential.
10: That's right, yeah, and you know, it will be a loss, and we will feel it, but, you know, hopefully the backups have gotten that experience and gotten some reps, and we'll be able to fill in adequately tonight.
9: Appreciate Coach Cook letting us know, and if you're attending the game tonight and listening on the way in, they are going back to the original jersey numbers tonight with the road uniforms. We've seen some shuffling of the deck with the jerseys, and so we'll go back to that on our iPad, too, to make sure we got the right stats with the right people and the right uniform.
10: Yeah. Well, I was doing the names. Numbers were kind of off, but hopefully we got it matched up pretty well.
9: All right, we're ready to go here. Again, a 7:30 kick. We're about an hour away. We've got plenty more. It's the CBNS Bank Countdown to Kickoff. Tattlesea taking on Charles Henderson tonight here on WTLS and Tattlesea Times TV on YouTube.
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0: Battleship Tiger Talk with Battleship Tigers head football coach Eric Palmer. As we have a change in the schedule this week, obviously Palace is usually playing on Friday nights, but weather potentially an issue this week, so the game at Charles Henderson and Troy will be Thursday. And Coach, appreciate you coming in and joining us as always.
1: Yeah, sure, absolutely. Thanks for having me. Glad to be here, man.
0: Yeah, I congratulate you again on the first win of the season, the first in your Tennessee Tiger career.
1: Yep.
0: How satisfying was that last week?
1: Yeah, it's always fun to win, man. It's better than the alternative. Makes waking up on Saturdays a little easier, and so we were proud of our butts, man. It was good to get that monkey off our back.
0: You were talking about this. We were just chatting before we come on the air, like we always do. But you said. I don't know how we pulled it out in a lot of ways because, you know, you lose one of your top guys who plays on both sides of the football on the offensive and defensive lines immediately,
1: yeah.
0: Early in the game, and he doesn't come back. But, you know, next man up mentality, and guys step up, and they're up for the challenge.
1: Yeah, you know, I made the comment after the Greenville game. I'm not sure we got any business playing the way we're playing. And that's not really a knock against our kids. It's just the situation we're in where we got, you know, we're still missing a few kids with some you know, with some behavioral stuff, with some punishments, and then you get a couple of kids banged up, and certainly losing Randall, you know, on the first drive, he's one of our best guys on both sides of the football, and there's not a lot behind him when you do that. You know, you're plugging in JV guys at this point, and you know, which again speaks to the character of our team. I made the point the other night that I told our kids in the locker room at 0-5, our kids had every reason to just mail it in. Season's over, 0-5, whatever, you know, make any excuse you want, but we went and came and had the best practice, best week of practice we had all since I've been here last week as an 0-5 football team. And then we go out and have every opportunity in the game to fold their tents and quit, make any excuse you want. We're hurt, somebody's banged up late in the game, got a couple kids cramping. You got all the reason in the world to make an excuse and roll over and quit, and they didn't. They just continue to show up and fight, and no matter who it is, you know, Jackson Ledbetter was the one that got through in the fire last week, and Jackson is going to be a phenomenal football player for us. He's a young kid and hadn't had a lot of Friday night experience, but he went in there against some really good players. I mean, 77 for them and 55 for them are about as good as it gets. And he took some mauling.
0: 77, 350 pounds.
1: He is a monster. And Jackson certainly took some maulings from him, but he just continued to get back up and continue to fight, man. And so, you know, just again, we've got so many high character kids on our team that just continue to show up every week and put in the work and put their head down and do what we need to do to be successful.
0: Randall Morgan's hoping to go this week, obviously.
1: Yeah, I think Randall's going to be okay. You know, he had an MRI yesterday, so we'll find out what that says today, and he'll get him a shoulder harness. You know, Randall's a senior. I mean, he's already made the statement. I told the seniors this week, you only got four games guaranteed left. We got to have a sense of urgency, and Randall knows that as well. So it's going to take a whole lot to keep him off the field on Friday night.
0: Yeah, and, you know, he went down this week. It was Malachi Griffin the week before that.
1: Yep.
0: Trent, you know, these are huge, you know, both sides of the ball players. Like I said, we lose one, we lose two, really, when they play both ways.
1: You really do, and that's one of the things we've continued to have to battle and overcome. And, again, we just have – I think going back to the Marbury week, losing Trent as early as we did, when you lose a quarterback I think that's a little more significant, which, you know, Trent's more than a quarterback, of course, too. He's also one of our best DBs and starts at safety. So, you know, but losing any kid hurts, and especially the ones that are playing both ways and they're significant players for us. But, you know, again, we just keep having kids step up, man. And they, you know, in Malachi's case, you know, Chase Lindsey, who's a freshman, who's a really special player, who every JV game we played this year, I've had the other coaches come to me like, who is 12, coach? I'm like, he's going to be pretty special. He's got to get over that freshman hump to say, I can do this on Friday night, too. And his eyes are starting to be open to that now. He's just progressed week after week, and, you know, he's found himself a significant role for us moving forward.
0: I guess that's the positive when you look at this. You're taking your lumps a lot in New York fans, so these guys are kind of called and thrown into a fire very soon,
1: yeah,
0: before they would probably get that opportunity. But that bodes well for the future, doesn't it?
1: It really does. And you know, There is no replacement for experience, and I think that's, you know, part of the boat that we're in right now is that, you know, we do have a lot of guys that are even, you know, sophomores, juniors that haven't had significant playing time on Friday night, so they haven't been thrown in the fire like they have been this year and gotten this experience. Not everybody's Trent, not everybody's a 4-year starter and has all this experience under their belt. You know, we've had a lot of guys, you know, getting their first taste of it this year, so there's growing pains that come with that, and certainly as the year's going on, we continue to have more and more of that. But again, you know, for whatever reason, man, just couldn't be more proud of our kids because they just continue to show up every week, and you know, they're doing everything we ask of them, and they're displaying that toughness that we ask from them, and good things are happening.
0: We're dressing somewhere around 30 players, and sometimes we don't have the, you know, 20, 25 like they can play that night.
1: Yeah, I think at times we played 18, 19 kids really in a rotation on both sides of the ball and special teams. And so, you know, it's challenging, but at the same time, you know, I don't think it's something that's real, real unique. I, you know, when I got here, I had some conversations with Coach Cook. You know, he's been here forever, and I watched some of the games going from last year. I think the last game against Hopewell, the numbers weren't too far off from where we are now. I think they were around 30, 35 the last game of the year last year. And, you know, Coach Cook told me that sometimes in the past the numbers haven't been great, and they're playing around 20 players both ways. And, you know, I talked to DA part of the summer, and he was like, Coach, we had 28 football players my senior year. Now, you had DA and you had an All-State running back that was also pretty dang 40.
0: Yeah.
1: As a part of that 28 that led them to the semifinals. But, you know, numbers aren't everything, man. And, you know, we're facing some pretty talented football teams as well. You know, BCW had a group of kids that were as talented as anybody we played. I was kind of blown away. You know, sometimes film lies in both ways. Sometimes you watch film and you think teams are really, really good, and you see them in person, and you're like, they're not as good as I thought they were. That wasn't the case with BCW. You watch them on film, and you see them in person, and you're just blown away in person. You know, we're certainly, you know, having to overcome some battles and overachieve a little bit. But, you know, that's who I've always been as a coach and a player. I've never been the most talented. You know, you always get outwork everybody. And so that's the mentality we've taken this year, and I'm proud of our kids for continuing to step up.
0: Booker T always has great players. I mean, they've got athletes everywhere. And, you know, in this game, you know, you mentioned Trent Morris. He's a guy that basically never comes off the field. And we don't talk about him much on defense. He makes a lot of plays, and he's a guy that, you know, is going to take licks on the offensive side when he's kind of suspect, vulnerable back there.
1: Yeah.
0: Well, he can't defend himself, but he'll come in and pop you. I don't know, though, overall, from a quarterback standpoint, if I've seen a game like he had. He threw for the third most yards ever by a Tennessee quarterback in a game that we know of. But he had five touchdowns. It's countable for, you know, the three passing and two rushing touchdowns. Five touchdowns.
1: Yeah.
0: But he had four turnovers. So, you know, when you look at that, I'm sure I don't know if he's seen anything like it, but I think that's resiliency is what it is when you can do that and overcome and come back and make another play.
1: It is. There were a lot of peaks and valleys the other night, and that was one of the conversations we had, was that, look, we're keeping them in the game. You know, I think we're doing a good job when we're executing. We're doing a pretty good job, but we are keeping them in the game by continuing to turn the ball over. And which not all of those were his fault. You know, I know they had a tip ball there in the second half, that first drive of the second half. It's, you know, it's just an unfortunate break that happens. And so, you know, we've really tried to take the approach of, you know, I talked last week about the mindset of just having a process oriented approach, and that really breaks down to a play by play, rep by rep instance. And it's, you know, from the save and say, you approach every play and every rep like it has a history of its own. And you know, I coach the kids hard. You know, I get on when they make a mistake, but you know, especially during the games, it's always like, hey, next play, wash it. Next play. Something bad happens, so what? Play the next play. Forget that last one. It's over and done with. You can't do anything about it. Let's focus on the next one and make this one the best one. So, you know, again, for Trent, he's a fighter, man. There's no quitting that kid. I'm not sure. He it's like, you know, we have to pick him up and drag him off the field sometimes because he's so banged up. But, you know, I don't think there's again, we spoke about his confidence in himself in the past, so I do think that that bodes well. When mistakes do happen, he still has all the confidence in the world in himself that he can go out and make the next play. And so, you know, that was certainly on display Friday with the struggles he had, you know, with the couple times we tossed it up and then continuing to be resilient and make the plays he needed to make for us was pretty special.
0: Hudson Timmerman had one of the best games that we've seen from a receiver. He had three touchdowns. Yeah, all of the touchdowns were him on the passing plays.
1: Yep.
0: He's over 100 yards, an outstanding game. And, you know, we got a lot of guys that they're very sure-handed receivers. We can throw the ball to different guys that can make plays.
1: Well, we saw that early on when we got here, you know, and we saw it from Huddy. You know, we thought Huddy was pretty special from the get-go. When I first got here, we only had 3 weeks. We had 3 weeks left to be able to do the 2-hour a week thing because we couldn't do spring ball because we didn't have a full staff. And so we went out there on Wednesday for those 3 weeks and tried to get we still only got about an hour and a half of work in every week. But Huddy last year was more of a tight end H-back. They had him in more of that kind of role. And, you know, I got talking to the coaches and Coach Ellis particularly, and Coach Ellis was like, look, man, Huddy's a really good athlete. Like, don't get it wrong. He's a bigger kid. People look at him, and he looks like that type of body type. But he can run. He's got ball skills. So, you know, we talked about moving an outside receiver, and Coach Ellis, you know, made that suggestion, and we jumped on it. And from that point forward, it's been pretty evident how special he can be. And he was that way all summer in 7-on-7, continued to step up and make big plays for us on the outside, and hasn't really had an opportunity to have his breakout game. But I think that finally came last Friday, and everybody can see the type of ability he has. It's pretty special, and I think that goes, you know, you mentioned it goes across our whole receiving corps. I think, you know, 3, 5, 1, 8, 11, you know, we've got guys that can go get it. And even I mentioned Chase Lindsey, number 12. You know, Chase is young, but Chase is also a pretty special athlete. So, you know, I think we've gotten to the point where we're always learning. And, again, getting here as late as we did and having to, you know, install offense and stuff like that, we're still trying to learn what fits our kids best. And I think we're finally starting to figure out the mold that fits us best. And you know, having Trent understanding that he's got a lot of guys he can distribute the ball to that can go make plays. We just got to get it in their hands. We just got to figure out ways to get it to them. You know, I think that was on display Friday night. We were certainly proud of Huddy, man. A couple of those catches were just, especially that last one. I have no idea how he came down with it. I saw a still picture. It wasn't clean. Yeah, which I made this point, and it's really funny that Coach Holloman, our DC, I don't know if I told this story. I don't think I told this story on air, but 2 weeks ago, we were at the end of practice on Thursday. We're doing our play the game script, and at the end, we work Hail Mary on both sides of the ball. So we're working our Hail Mary defense. And Huddy's not on that first group of defense, but he's playing receiver, and we got Hamp playing quarterback, and Hamp rolls to his left, and we throw it up, and Huddy comes down with it on our Hail Mary defense. All right, guys, let's reset it. We got to talk through, you know, how this is supposed to look when he jumps, he knocks the ball down, yada, yada, yada. So we do it again. Hamp throws it. Huddy comes down with it again. We're like, holy smokes. Coach Holloman, we're meeting Sunday, and we're talking about Huddy. And he said, you know, Coach, I don't feel so bad about that Thursday practice with those two Hail Marys now. Just seeing him Friday night.
0: You know, some guys just say, I'm going to get the ball. It's my ball.
1: That's right. That's right. And he did that Friday. And, you know, hopefully we can continue to lean on him a little bit moving forward.
0: Yes. We go into Troy. When it used to be when we go to Charles Centerton, it was one of the few places you go, obviously, at the college facility as well, that had artificial turf. I've noticed since it's changed. That's not the case anymore. Everybody thinks they have turf. We've only played one game on grass, the very first game against Montgomery Academy. So that element is not such a big deal anymore.
1: Yeah.
0: But there is something about a facility of that size. Does that concern you in any way when you look at things like that?
1: I don't think so. I think as much as anything, it should – we talked this week about how, you know, we should be excited to get an opportunity to go play in a stadium like that in a facility with, you know, I imagine there'll be some Troy coaches roaming the sidelines tomorrow night, you know, taking a look at some of our kids. So, for me, it's a motivational thing. You know, we had the opportunity a few years ago at Fort Dale to go play at Legion Field, which was pretty special for me, just knowing the history of that place and watching, you know, being a child growing up, seeing some of the plays that were made on that field and, you know, hanging out in that locker room, knowing some of the players that had been in that same locker room that we were in, you know, I think it should be a memorable thing for our kids to get to play in a venue like that. So hopefully it motivates us and it gets us a little bit excited.
0: You do have a game on a Thursday. You got one less prep day to get ready for it. Yeah. How does that impact your you know, getting ready for this matchup?
1: I don't think it'll have a huge impact. I love Thursday games because it just gets here. You know, sometimes the week can seem so long and Friday seems so far away, and Thursdays just get to here a little bit quicker. And so, you know, obviously you would have loved to have had that plan in place for the whole week, because you got a Thursday plan of what your week looks like. When you're playing a Thursday game, to find out Tuesday afternoon you're playing a Thursday game, it makes it a little more difficult. But, you know, I think it works out. We can still show up and have our normal Wednesday day today. You know, I think we're going to do our Thursday walkthrough, which is, you know, we can treat it a little bit similar to how we did when I was at Faulkner in college, and we would go on the road. We'd have these long road trips, and we would stop about halfway in between, and we would do our play-the-game script type deal, which is, you know, maybe a 30, 40-minute walkthrough where you hit all your special teams and your O and G and specialty stuff. You know, so I think we'll be able to do that Thursday during the day and then hop on the bus and ride down to Troy. So I don't see it being a huge issue. you know, when I broke the news to our kids yesterday afternoon, I think they were excited about it. So, you know, like I said, it's, you know, I think you'd love to know in advance if you have that, you know, opportunity. But, you know, we're both dealt the same deal. You know, they're having to play on the short week as well. And so, you know, it shouldn't have too much of an effect, I don't think.
0: And it is one of our longest road trips, but we don't have a lot of long road trips. It's a little over an hour or so, an hour 15 minutes to get there.
1: Yeah, I'm used to for me, an hour 15 minutes is a short road trip. Yeah. You know, some of the when I was in Georgia, my first year in Georgia, we had 2 5-hour road trips.
0: Yeah.
1: We had to go from Southwest Georgia to Savannah and from Southwest Georgia to Athens. And so, you know, some of the places I've been in the past, even when I was in Arkansas, you know, we probably averaged 2 hours a road trip. We were always having to go to Little Rock and the other side of the state. So an hour and 15 minutes, you know, shouldn't be that big a deal for our bunch. And, you know, I think we've taken the approach. I've talked to our kids a lot. I love being on the road. You know, I prefer road games. You know, you kind of get everybody away from distractions. You can get them on the bus and get them all together a little earlier in the day. And just, again, have the motivation to go into somebody else's house and perform well and try to get a win.
0: How good is this team? They got a pretty good bunch. It looks like they're on the top half of the region so far.
1: Yeah, they're talented for sure. You know, I think they're a lot like, again, I think there's so many similarities to that top part of the region with Greenville and Valley and Marbury. They're a good bunch. They've got a 3-year starter quarterback that can really spin it. He's a good football player. He's also, you know, got some running ability as well. I got to see him firsthand last year when I was at Greenville. They were a region opponent for us as well. They've really got some weapons on the outside. They've gotten a couple kids back in the past couple of weeks as well that they were missing for you know different reasons. They've got a nose tackle on defense that's a problem. He's a really good football player. They've got a linebacker that he looks just like Zero from BTW. They look like clones of each other. He's a really good football player as well. And so they're talented bunch for sure. And you know. I have a really good relationship with their offensive coordinator. You know, we've coached against each other a couple times when we were together last year at Greenville. He's a really good guy, so we talk almost weekly. And he's talking about some of the struggles they've had, but, you know, I think they're feeling really good about where they are now, you know, getting some kids back and having a little progress in the season.
0: All right. Well, good luck. We appreciate the time.
1: Thanks, Mike.
0: Appreciate it.
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0: Thank you very much. Eric Palmer.
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0: 82 degrees here, about 30 minutes from kickoff. Tallahassee and Charles Henderson tonight. The CBNS Bank countdown to kickoff continues as we have a lot of football. A lot of has been changed around this week with potential for some severe weather, at least some rain that's forecast for this weekend. We did get a game in on Monday, and it was a flag football game. The Tallahassee girls had a pretty good run, but their win streak came to an end at the hands of Catholic, a very good team. 27-0 at J.E. Heidebron Stadium.
1: Yeah, we took it on the chin, but, played well through the first quarter, scoreless after the first quarter. And then as they just made some plays. Some of our youth kind of showed in our secondary, and they got some pretty open plays. But, that's fine. You got to play the good teams to know where you are. We'll see, because we've still got, five games to go. So we're good to go, plus the makeup game from tonight. And I'm trying to find out when that's going to be. But
0: supposed to play Carroll tonight, but that obviously for this game got changed. Even though there was no conflict at home, you wanted the girls to be able to come and watch. That kind of conflict. One of the only game that I know of, at least around here, that got moved away from the Thursday day to make room for some of these games that got added. And, of course, Tallahassee's among them with Charles Henderson here tonight. There are a few others that have been moved, including the Catholic game against St. Paul's tonight. That is also a change from Friday, as is the Stanhope matchup at Rehoboth. They were supposed to play tomorrow night. They have moved that game to tonight. And Booker T. Washington is playing host to Beulah. They have also scheduled that for tonight, Thursday night matchup. And originally scheduled for Thursday, obviously staying in the same place as Percy Julian and Park Crossing playing at Crampton Bowl tonight. Here's some other matchups. AISA, they have a Thursday night matchup that was originally slated that way. Chambers at Edgewood, a couple other games on tap for tomorrow. Valiant Cross at Hooper and Evangel and Macon East in our neck of the woods. Some AHSA matchups for Friday. Wadley at Alabama Christian. Montgomery Academy playing at Prattville Christian. Trinity and St. James at St. James tomorrow night. Lafayette on the road at Notasauga. Central Coosa versus Dayville at Dayville. It's homecoming for Real Town. They've got Ramburn tomorrow night. It'll be hopeful at Beauregard. Battle for first place in our region, Marbury at Valley. Both undefeated, not only in region play, but overall. Elmore County travels south to Greenville. Wetumpka's got Benjamin Russell in Alex City at the